0: 5% after the US launched renewed strikes on Iran, the first major military activity in about a month. And Telstra has released its findings of the external investigation into a national outage which blocked emergency calls and disrupted some payment services. In finance, a few minutes into trade, the All Ords is down 110 points at 91.50. One Australian dollar currently buying 71.4 US cents.
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2: The Roosters and Sharks are resting their top liners this weekend ahead of the finals, while the Warriors and Panthers have named strong sides to play for the minor premiership. Elsewhere, departing veteran Damien Cook believes the Wooden Spoon winning Dragons will make a rapid rise up the ladder in 2027. Speaking on Sports Today, Cook says there's a silver lining in the Dragons' struggles this season.
3: Good recruits coming in, but you know, they're just an addition. I think there's some great players already here that will be so much better for the season. Yeah, there's a lot of learning for everyone down here this year, so it's only going to benefit them next year.
2: Darren Fearn for golf's President's Cup, which includes Aussies Minwoo Lee and Adam Scott. And Isabella Nichols is through to the final of the Fiji Surf Pro. That's sport. I'm Mike Pearsall.
0: 4 past 10, that's the latest news and sport.
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5: At Lidcombe, two-car accident on the M4 at Hill Road. It's blocking two city-bound lanes, the two on the right, and there's heavy traffic from just before James Roos Drive as you head towards that city-bound. And the M4 also slowing past Silverwater Road. That's after nearly a truck and car crash. Through Strathfield, northbound lanes are slow on Centenary Drive. At Double Bay, works continue on New South Head Road between Knox Street and Kia Oral Road. That follows nearly a burst water main. Pretty slow traffic through there. And at Chatswood, a garbage truck took out a power pole earlier near the high school with Centennial Avenue blocked. This is Will Bottom on 2GB.
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1: B, celebrating 100 years.
0: Warm and partly cloudy throughout the day. Northwesterly winds, a top of 27 degrees on the coast, 28 in the west. Mostly sunny again tomorrow. Cooler but clear skies Friday. Hot and mostly sunny Saturday. Sunshine Sunday, partly cloudy Monday. Right now, 23 degrees in town. Humidity 50%. 23 at Bankstown and Campbelltown. 21 Lucas Heights and Terry Hills. 25 at Penrith. I'm Josh Bryant. There'll be more news at 11 on your news leader, Sydney's 2GB.
1: Across Australia, this is Mornings with Mark Levy.
8: Welcome back. Second hour of the program on this Wednesday morning. Yes, Hump Day Wednesday. The number to call to have you all say this morning. And, gee, there was a stack of feedback in that first hour on pill testing. 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You can jump on the line and have your say. A few other issues around the place which we'll get to. Coming up later this hour, we'll check in with Daniel Wild.

0: is very, very wrong in our country. And I think the failure of this government around housing, just to hit its targets, just to hit your basic targets. If you don't hit the targets, fine. Just admit you've missed it, you've got it wrong, and you're going to try better next time. But, you know, sorry seems to be the hardest word, doesn't it?
1: Yep, certainly does. Daniel, just one more. Obviously, there's the immigration issue and migration policy. What about the knock-on effect of our energy policy at the moment? Because the price of everything's gone up. So, you know, I hear from developers, I hear from builders every time saying, Mark, you know, we go out and quote to build a home, we go out and quote these jobs, but we end up losing on the job because everything's through the roof as a result of our energy policy in this country. Are you finding the same thing?
0: Oh, absolutely. I mean, the cost of building a new house has doubled in the last 10 years. And there's a lot of causes of that, but one of them is the cost of electricity, the cost of energy, and, of course, this net zero madness that the government continues to pursue. But, of course, you know, the thing is, energy is everything. Like, it's embedded in everything we have. Like, no matter what you're doing right now, no matter what you're looking at, no matter what you're eating, no matter what you're doing for a job, at somewhere along the line, energy or electricity was involved in making that happen, even if it was just the transportation of it, because you need fuel in your vehicle to get it from A to B. So if the price of energy goes up, the price of everything goes up. That's why we've seen inflation so high, skyrocketing, and interest rates going up. So unless you get your energy prices low and stable like we used to have, you know, we used to have the cheapest energy or among the cheapest energy in the world. Now it's among the most expensive. So you bang on. This is one of the key economy killers that we're facing at the moment.
1: Are you a fan of Ushies?
0: I am not. I have three kids, and they will not see an Ushie as long as I'm above the ground. So I can tell you that much.
1: It's funny. I was at the local shops the other day, and I was handed an Ushie, and there were some kids behind me, and I just turned around and I said, look, kids, I don't have any kids, so you can have that. Mum looked at me and said, thanks very much for that.
0: I would have done the same. Although I would have used slightly different language, I reckon.
1: Yeah, probably. Hey, Daniel, keep up the good work, mate. We'll talk again soon.
0: Good on you. Thank you.
1: See you, buddy. Daniel Wild, Deputy Executive Director of the Institute of Public Affairs. He's bang on the money, isn't he? He always hits the nail on the head when he joins us here on 2GB Mornings, and we always get a great response from you, our wonderful listeners, whenever we chat to Daniel, who I think is joining us today from Victoria. So another listener in another part of the country. 4:30 to 11.
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5: 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Good man, Anthony Boyd, and they do a great job, the Sydney Markets team. 131873, the number. Coming up in the final hour of the program, I'll play you the interview I recorded with the New South Wales Police Commissioner yesterday out at Castle Hill Police Station.
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6: It's 11 o'clock. Good morning. I'm Josh Bryant. The state opposition believes the Minns government is making a mistake by extending pill testing for at least another 4 years. The health minister has confirmed after a 12-month trial, the government will commit $4 million to offer the testing at 15 events each year. Shadow Health Minister Sarah Mitchell's told Mark Levy the government is sending mixed messages.
7: You know, on one hand, he's saying that there is no safe way to use drugs. There's no level of illicit drug use that is safe, yet they're now spending millions of dollars to help young people test a new drug.
6: Australian officials say five Australians missing in the flooding disaster in Nepal and Tibet have now been accounted for. The number of missing has been revised down to 38. Two were found in affected areas making contact with relatives, three others located outside the disaster zone. DFAT says the revision does not lessen the concern for those who are still missing. Telstra has released its findings into a national outage which blocked emergency calls and disrupted payment services. An external investigation has found the incident in July was due to network timing not being treated as a critical feature, which affected access to calls including 000. It's been recommended the function be given the highest level of protection going forward. The police minister says the actions of officers during February's town hall protest will be thoroughly investigated. The issue is back in the spotlight after footage emerged, appearing to show a New South Wales police officer boasting about punching a demonstrator. Yasmin Catley says an independent examination of the matter is underway.
8: LEC is that body in New South Wales that oversights police. They have access to all of this material, and I'm confident that they will do their job. So let's let them do that.
6: Emergency repairs are still ongoing on a burst water main at Double Bay. Sydney Water is apologising and says it's working to resolve the issue affecting suburbs including Double Bay, Woollahra, Point Piper and Edgecliff as quickly as possible. The country's Auditor General is weighing up whether to undertake an audit of workforce management at Air Services Australia. The proposed investigation could examine whether Air Services' workforce is strategically planned and sustainably resourced. Also making news, Germany says Russia was responsible for a drone attack at an airport last month where a drone with an explosive device was discovered close to Ukrainian cargo planes. And a study has found key differences in bowel cancers diagnosed before and after 50 years of age. The Flinders University study found younger patients differed from older patients in tumour biology and disease characteristics. In finance, the All Ords trading down 129 points, one Australian dollar buying 71 $0.214.
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6: The South Sydney Rabbitohs have named Latrell Mitchell to start at centre in Friday night's final round match against the Roosters. Jai Arrow will captain the side to make his 100th appearance for the club before being replaced by Cody Walker. Swans coach Dean Cox believes they can still win the AFL Premiership even without their five suspended stars. Cox telling Fox Sports they won't be giving up on the flag ahead of Saturday's qualifying final against Brisbane.
9: We sit second on the ladder for a reason, you know, and that's one thing that I've been stressing to our playing group is that our system and the roles when we do play within that system and perform well, that we're capable of beating any football team.
6: Manchester City has spent nearly £200 million on deadline day, signing Enzo Fernandez from Chelsea and Illiman Ndjai from Everton. And the Adelaide Strikers have signed Ben Stokes for the coming Big Bash. That's sport. I'm Mike Pearsall.
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12: Lansdowne, an accident at the Meccano set, Woodville Road at the Hume Highway. Also a crash at Fairfield affecting Ace Avenue. And at Moorbank, there's been a smash on Newbridge Road and Stockton Avenue with emergency services on their way. At Double Bay, works continue after a burst water main on New South Head Road between Knox Street and Kia Ora Road. It's affecting traffic both ways. And the run through there is pretty heavy. For city-bound traffic, it's back before William Street. Bulleye Pass roadwork continues. It remains closed. And there's a lot of eastbound traffic through North Ryde on Delhi Road. This is Will Bottom on Sydney's 2GB.
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6: Warm and partly cloudy throughout the day. Northwesterly winds, a top of 27 degrees on the coast, 28 in the west. Mostly sunny again tomorrow. Cooler but clear skies for Friday. Hot and mostly sunny Saturday. Sunshine on Sunday. Partly cloudy Monday. Right now, 25 degrees in town. Humidity 37%. 26 degrees, Bankstown and Penrith. 24, Lucas Heights and Terry Hills. I'm Josh Bryant. 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
5: Yes, welcome back. Final hour of the program on this Wednesday. I'll play you my chat with the Police Commissioner, Mal Lanyon, that we recorded at Castle Hill Police Station yesterday. It's fast approaching his 12 months, his first 12 months as the top cop in New South Wales. So we'll reflect on that first year as our police commissioner. More on that a little later this hour. We've just been workshopping, given the response we've just had from people listening all over Australia and around the world. Let me just highlight a couple more here that I've singled out during the news. Mark, I'm at Castle Rock in the Upper Hunter Valley. I'm currently in the paddocks on a quad bike with my earpods in, listening to you whilst moving some cows to bull, so they romance and special dance together. Always listen to you via the app, love the show and what you do. Thank you, Justin, from Castle Rock. Richard's tuned in as well from Cairns. He owns a workshop in Cairns, and one of our colleagues, Will Jeffries, who works in the mines up in sort of North Queensland, he's taken his car and dropped it off to him. Thank you, Richard. And we've got a few people overseas as well. We've got Peter, who's in June, doing a little bit of book work, she tells me, and I'll be out in the Sunshine Landmark and go the Chookies. Thank you, Peter, for getting in touch. Look, we've been workshopping a name, and we won't do it. We won't do it all the time, but I reckon occasionally. And tell me if you're on board with this, folks, because at the end of the day, it's your show as much as mine. I'm thinking maybe we do a morning muster. We've been workshopping some names for a little segment. We'll call it the morning muster. And what we'll do, we'll open the lines, and we just want you to ring through and tell us in where you're calling from, what you're up to, and what's happening in your neck of the woods. How does that sound? The morning muster here on the 2GB Morning Show. I reckon it's got a nice ring to it. The morning muster. So we might do that. We won't do it every week, but we'll do it occasionally and find out where we've got people listening into the program. In the meantime, we need to do this. Yes, that's the sound of the Norwegian Cruise Line boarding call. Barry yesterday missed out. He had 15 minutes to call through and he missed out. I think he called in after the 15 minutes had elapsed. But today's winner, and we need this gentleman to call through within the next 15 minutes, Charlie at South Granville. Charlie at South Granville, are you listening? If you are, I need you to call 131873 right now. Because if you call through, you will be one step away from scoring an $8,000 Mediterranean cruise for two aboard Norwegian Epic with world-class dining and premium beverages included, plus $5,000 in spending money to use towards your holiday. So you've got exactly 15 minutes. Charlie in South Granville, you've got to call through right now. And if you get through before the clock runs out, your name goes straight onto our official standby list for the major prize draw. So Charlie at South Granville, I need you to call right now. 131873 is the number. Well, here's one that you won't be happy with. The Foreign Minister Penny Wong. The Foreign Minister Penny Wong is set to pocket the same salary as the Prime Minister thanks to a very convenient rule change. Now, Ms. Wong has been bumped up to the top pay rate this week while she fills in as the acting Prime Minister. Of course, Anthony Albanese, he's swanning around Palau for the Pacific Islands Forum, and his deputy Richard Marles is off in the United States and the UK. You see, the change was quietly buried in the latest report from the Independent Tribunal that sets politicians' pay. The new rule means anyone playing acting Prime Minister now gets paid at the full PM rate. And wouldn't you know it, it kicks in just in time for Miss Wong to cash in. So let's talk numbers. The Prime Minister, he pulls in around $622,000 a year. Miss Wong normally pockets at about $448,000 a year as leader of the government in the Senate. This new rule hands her the Prime Minister's higher loading for the 4 days she's in the chair, which is about $1,900 before tax. Now, the tribunal insists the rule wasn't cooked up specifically for Miss Wong. It reckons it was already looking at the issue as part of its annual review. Really? Can't you just fill in and do the job for 4 days and just do what you've got to do? Is there any need to give her a $200,000 pay rise for, you know, the 4 days so she ends up getting $1,900 before tax? Unbelievable. Unbelievable. And this other story is getting a fair bit of news, or at least this conversation this morning. It's starting to get a bit of traction around the place. The leader of the Nationals, Matt Canavan, and podcaster Sarah Lamarquand were on the Today Show this morning. The first topic of conversation was the manosphere and the supposed toxic masculinity that it breeds off the back of news that two boys at a Melbourne school had been expelled due to misogynistic behaviour. Here is Today Show host Sam Armitage and the podcaster Sarah Lamarquand discussing the matter earlier this morning. Here they are.
16: Every week, well, I know they're all allegations at this point, so we have to be careful, but as a woman, I am becoming furious of the behaviour of some men, not all men, some men in society.
17: I love that. I think we should be furious. You've every right to be. And then the question is, what do we do with this collective fury? How do we combat this, what we call the manosphere? It is real. It's not parental hysteria.
5: Well, the Nationals leader was also there and he had his say on the issue.
18: Look, I can understand the fury and it's totally understandable. I've got slightly a different perspective. I'm a father of four boys. I think we've got to have a deep, hard look at why young boys are attracted to this stuff online. It is terrible. It is toxic. But the reason, a big reason for that, in my view, is they're sick and tired of getting lectures about how bad men are at school. And so they go to other places. They're sick and tired of the feminisation of our curriculum and the lack of direction and leadership that they're given. Maybe we should look at getting more male teachers in. That used to be an agenda. I don't know what's happened to that. But maybe we should have more male role models in schools, because I just can know that young boys often feel that they don't get any kind of instruction, leadership. They're not cherished, they're patronised, and more lectures are only going to have the opposite response.
5: Yeah, and I tend to agree with Matt Canavan. I mean, it's easy to blow this out of proportion, and I think what Sam Armitage and Sarah Lamarquand are saying in terms of the manosphere, and, you know, there's a select few in our community that that are sort of gravitating towards the wrong role models. But that doesn't mean we just generalise and shoot everybody down as far as, you know, the male population is concerned and young boys. I think what parents need to do and what role models need to do is to say, look, if somebody's going down that path and wants to disrespect women, if I think back to my childhood growing up, if I dared to say anything misogynistic or against a woman, this might not be popular to say, but I'd get a clip over the ear from my mother and father. I'd be sent to my bedroom, I'd be grounded, and I'd be taught a lesson. But it seems to me in the day and age we live in at the moment, rather than pulling up poor behaviour, we let it slide. So I think, while yes, there is some merit in what Sam Armitage and Sarah Lamarquand are saying, can we just not sort of overcook this and suggest that every young boy out in society is doing the wrong thing? I'm very proud of the bloke that I've become. I'm very respectful. Very respectful of women. I try to be respectful of everybody I'm in the company of, including my team. It's all about encouraging them, making them feel a part. And I say to my producers every day that if you're passionate about an issue and you have a contrary view to mine, speak up. I love hearing dissenting viewpoints. They challenge me on a daily basis. I've worked with some of the most extraordinary women at this radio station. I'm very proud of who I am. I'm very proud of the people I've worked with. But I'm a bit like Matt Canavan in the sense that it seems to me that we're very quick to shoot down and shout down young boys when they're just being boys and need some direction in life. They need some good role models. I had some great role models in my life growing up. I didn't have the greatest relationship with my father, but I had some great role models, male role models in my life. So I think there's certainly some merit in what Matt Canavan's had to say. And when it comes to the manosphere, yes, we need to challenge that way of thinking and ensure that there is no misogynistic behaviour in young boys. Because if you nip it in the bud early, you don't have a problem later in life. 131873, the number, 2GB.com. Click onto the feedback icon. Charlie at South Granville. Charlie at South Granville, you've got 10 minutes. We still haven't heard from you. 131873, the number. If you want to win this wonderful cruise, you're a chance of winning it. It's valued at over $10,000, the Norwegian Cruise Line boarding call. Charlie at South Granville, 131873. We need to hear from you. 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Charlie, if you're listening, ring the open line. We desperately want you into the mix to win the Norwegian Cruise Line cruise valued at over $10,000. 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
12: Lance down at the Meccano set. There's a crash where you come off Woodville Road southbound to go citybound on the Hume Highway. Emergency services are there with it. Two cars involved. Also a two-car collision at Moorbank on Newbridge Road at Stockton Avenue. At Blacktown, a crash the corner of Richmond Road, Balmoral Street and 3rd Avenue. Crash at Berkshire Park. A cyclist hit by a car southbound on Richmond Road just past St Mary's Road. There's road work at Bulleye Pass, which is closed, and also Double Bay works on New South Head Road between Knox Street and Kiora Road. Delays both ways. This is Will Bottom on 2GB.
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5: Well, we gave Barry yesterday 15 minutes to call through when we sounded that horn, and today we needed Charlie at South Granville. I've got a Charlie at South Granville on the open line. Charlie, are you there?
26: Yes, good morning, Mark. This is Charlie here.
5: Charlie, you've entered our competition to win this wonderful cruise.
26: I did. I certainly did.
5: I've got some good news for you. You've made it through in time. You've locked in your official boarding pass. You're on our finalist standby list, mate. So well done. Thank you for listening and good luck to you, mate, when we draw it out next week. And let's hope you're the winner, eh?
26: Thank you, Mark. Thank you to GB. I hope so. I need that holiday. Thank you.
5: Good on you, buddy. Thanks for calling through, Charlie. Wonderful stuff. So, yeah, he's now in the running to win a 7-day Mediterranean cruise for two aboard Norwegian Epic, plus $5,000 cash for flights and spending money. If you haven't registered yet, there's still time. 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Set sail with Norwegian Cruise Line, Europe's leading cruise line. Well, time to play you the chat that I recorded yesterday with the police commissioner, Mal Lanyon. It effectively speaks for itself. I've done a little introduction here, so you'll hear all of that. But he's fast approaching 12 months in the job. Here's my chat yesterday at Castle Hill Police Station with Mal Lanyon. Well, we've made our way out to Castle Hill Police Station to catch up with a very special guest here on the 2GB Morning Show, a man who I have the utmost respect for, and I think he's doing a marvellous job as our New South Wales Police Commissioner. And that's not just me saying it. I've got mates of mine who are in the police force, and they say to me on a regular basis how good it is to have a commissioner who understands what the rank and file go through every day. And having walked through the police station and seen the response of some of the officers out here in the Hills District for Mal Lanyon, he's very, very popular. Commissioner, nice to see you.
0: Thanks, Mark. Pleasure to be with you.
5: This is sort of your old stomping ground, and Castle Hill is obviously a fairly big command. We're coming up to 1 year in the job for you as the police commissioner. You obviously love getting back out into the stations and catching up with the troops.
0: It's a wonderful opportunity. It's a great chance for me to come out and just sort of show my respects for the work they do each and every day. One of the things I am most proud about is the service they provide to the community 24 hours, 7 days a week, 365 days a year. And I think their efforts have indicated by our crime statistics at the moment, there's little doubt New South Wales is the safest state to be.
5: I often remark on Christmas morning, I do the breakfast show, I love doing that shift because people wake up that don't have families, but our emergency services are out there, rain, hail or shine, protecting the community, which is why I have the utmost respect for the role that they play, and they're heroes in my eyes, and 99.9% of the community understand it too, because when there's an issue, when someone's in danger, who do we call? We call the police.
0: Yeah, they certainly give up their own safety and their own time to make sure the community is safe. And I think that's one of the most wonderful things, whether it's the police, any other emergency services. Generally, it's very much an altruistic attitude. We want to serve the community. We want to keep the community safe. And that happens 365 days a year. There's not an off day for the New South Wales Police Force.
5: I'm going to give you a wrap here, and I'm not here to blow smoke, but I think where New South Wales saw Mal Lanyon step up as our commissioner was during the worst terrorist attack we've seen in this country, and that was the Bondi Beach terrorist attack. I'll never forget the call I received when I was sitting on the lounge and I raced into work. Myself and Ben Fordham were conducting rolling coverage. We crossed to a press conference with yourself and the Premier. And the way in which you handled that, you should be commended for and applauded. How difficult was that? Because I remember there was automatically criticism of the police, and I thought, hang on a second, like, no one can understand what the police went through on that particular day, but you and the Premier really stood up and said, no, the police were heroes out there confronting what was now a terrorist attack.
0: Yeah, thank you, Mark. And I think I've said before, to me, it was surreal when I was first notified. It was about 10 to 7 on a Sunday night. I was getting ready to go to work on Monday. To be notified that such a thing that was happening at an iconic location like Bondi Beach, the fact that I was being told that there was a significant loss of life, there were potentially police that had been injured, was of great concern to me. And it was one of those ones you very quickly switch into your role as the commissioner, and my role is to provide leadership to the organisation. As I said before, our police, I am incredibly proud of what they do. On that evening, they responded promptly to what would have been a terrifying scene for anyone to be there. They provided support to those that had been injured, very much dealt with those members of the public who needed to be protected.
5: Well, we can't obviously delve into too much because there is still a gunman before the court, an alleged gunman, we have to say alleged. If I'm to think of the last 12 months as you come up to your one-year anniversary, one of the other, alleged crimes, we've got people before the courts as well, was the kidnapping and the murder of Chris Bagsarian. How difficult was that to handle?
0: It's an abhorrent crime. It's one of those ones as police, they are the sort of days that drive us to come to work. Obviously, we want to make sure that when something so terrible happens like that, you had an innocent elderly man going about his daily role, taken away by people committing a crime, then to be tragically murdered. It was one of those ones as police, we are committed to putting those responsible before the court. It's very difficult for me to put myself in the shoes of the victims and the family to actually understand what they were going through, but I can't imagine the unimaginable loss of losing an elderly relative.
5: The other one that's really striking, and we get a lot of feedback too, is some of these shootings that are happening around Sydney. And I get a lot of people write to me, Commissioner, and they say, oh, Mark, just let them shoot each other, they're crims. But the problem here, Commissioner, is that we've got innocent people who are being caught up in the crossfire, and that's where you guys have got such an important role to play.
0: Absolutely. I think I've said before, these types of incidents are completely unacceptable. Wanton violence like we see from organised crime groups is something that New South Wales Police Force is never going to stand for. I really want to reassure the community that we are taking this seriously and we are devoting resources to keeping them safe. Since June last year, Task Force Falcon has arrested over 700 people for really significant offences, public place shootings, attempting to murder, stolen motor vehicles, firearms offences. we are having an impact there. Whilst ever these types of events are going on, whilst ever this sort of violence, I worry about innocent members of the community. We will continue to focus on those that want to commit this type of harm.
5: What are some of the biggest challenges facing New South Wales Police at the moment? I hear a lot about domestic violence. I hear a lot about youth crime. It's something that I talk about. I think the courts let you guys down a lot of the times, especially when it comes to bail decisions. What are the big issues confronting and facing police right now?
0: You're correct. Domestic and family violence is a perennial problem for all policing agencies. It has proven largely intractable right across Australia. New South Wales Police respond to 160,000 calls for service domestic and family violence every year, one every 3 minutes. Our police respond professionally. We charge over 30,000 people for domestic violence assaults, but it's a problem that's going to take a whole community to solve. We need men who are primarily the perpetrators to understand that type of behaviour, that type of violence, that type of control is simply unacceptable. Organised crime will always be our focus. As I just said before, putting the lives of the community at risk will never be acceptable to us. Internally, recruitment and retention is my biggest challenge. We have about 2,500 vacancies at the moment. Our police that are in the force at the moment are doing an outstanding job. I think our crime statistics say that. The support for the community says that. But obviously, the more we can recruit into police force, the better operations we can do.
5: Can you answer just on that? Well, one thing that I've always wanted to know is what support is in place for police officers? Because if I think to some of the calls that they respond to and some of the situations they confront, they must get back to the police station and just break down in tears. I know after a hard day on the air and confronting, you know, the crisp bag scenario, I remember getting in the car and I shed tears. I just couldn't believe what was going on. What support's in place for the men and women of the police force?
0: Well, thank you for asking that. That's obviously one of my greatest concerns and one of our greatest focus. Our police see things that others in the community would never see, things you would never want to see. It's really important as an organisation that we focus on keeping our officers healthy. Government invested about $79 million in a program called Pulse that is providing a range of support services, whether it's mental health clinicians that we now have at the majority of our police stations, early access to treatment, or making sure that we use our chaplaincy service to provide pastoral support to our officers. It's really important that they are able to work through the day, understand what they've seen, and we keep them healthy because they want to come back the next day. And I'm committed to making sure our officers stay healthy while they work for the community.
5: Well, I genuinely mean it. I think you're doing a marvellous job as the Commissioner as we lead into your 12-month anniversary in the job. I do want to ask you this, though. When Mal Lanyon isn't in his uniform, when he's just at home and he's not the police commissioner, he's dad, he's hubby, he's whatever, how do you switch off? How do you sort of just turn off? Do you like the footy? Do you like to listen to music? I remember one of your predecessors came into the studio with Ben and he was playing his guitar. How do you switch off?
0: I have zero musical talent, so I won't be playing guitar.
5: I thought this was a chance for us to do a duet or something.
0: I love the football. I'm a mad Sydney Roosters fan, so I love watching that.
5: You've just lost my support. I'm a Bunny supporter.
0: You have to be strong and stay with your team. Very much like spending time with family and friends. That's a really important thing for me. I love sport and I love exercising, but I'm also a big reader. So I like reading fictional books, getting away, but surprisingly, I love reading crime books.
5: And just one last one. We're here at Castle Hill today. Do you visit stations all over the state? How regularly and how often do you catch up with the troops?
0: Yeah, I've tried to make it one of my key roles to make sure that I get out and speak to our people. Only this morning I was at Liverpool Police Station. Obviously coming to the Hills, which is a local police station for me, is great. I've tried to get around the state as much as possible. We are a huge state and we have police stations right around New South Wales, but it's important that our people get to see from me, they hear from me. I also do a lot of work in terms of engaging with our staff, making sure that right across the state, it doesn't matter where you are, our officers are getting the same message and they understand what's happening. And I think that's really important so that we are one police force.
5: Well, Mal, you're in the studio regularly with Ben. You make yourself available to our listeners, and we're very grateful for that. Thank you for the role you play. It's a credit to you. It's a credit to the organisation and, most importantly, those who pull on that uniform every day to ensure that we are safe in New South Wales. Congratulations on your looming milestone, and here's to as many years as you'd like to be the Commissioner, because I think most people will agree you're doing a fantastic job. Well done.
0: Thanks, Mark. I really appreciate that.
5: Mal Lanyon, the Commissioner of the New South Wales Police here at Castle Hill Police Station, and we're standing in front of some flashing lights. I feel like I'm in trouble. Should I run? No, I'm sweet. Yeah, he's a good fella. He's a really, really good fella, a decent man, and he certainly has plenty of experience. And I just... I'm a pretty keen observer, right? So I went out there and I hung back and I just watched the commissioner walk around the police station, and when an officer walked through a door and they noticed the boss was there, you watch the look on their face. It's like their face lit up. Oh, the commissioner's here. And I got the sense from the rank and file that they really respect him and the role that he's playing as their commissioner. So it's a great credit to him, and I'm keen to do more of that. And we'll, I recorded a couple of other interviews while I was out there. The commander who heads up the Hills District, who was there yesterday, a terrific police officer, acting assistant commissioner Naomi Moore. I recorded a chat with her and also three cadets. We might play that for you on the show tomorrow, because it gives you an appreciation of when there's a major job, how they pull resources and how they rush to wherever they're called to. Because in the Hills, they've had some fairly major crimes of late. So we'll give you an appreciation of that. And then these cadets, we're talking about, you know, 17 years of age, I think they told me yesterday. Just the experience they're getting before they go on to the academy to want to become fully fledged police officers. It's a great opportunity for them, and three very level-headed young men and women. So I'll introduce you to them on the show tomorrow. Just while I was having a listen to that, and while we were having a listen to that chat that I recorded yesterday with the commissioner at Castle Hill Police Station, this has come through from police. A man will next month face court charged with high-range PCA following an incident in the Hunter Valley last night. At about 9:15, police were called to Devon Street, Brankston, following reports of an intoxicated driver. Police were told a small SUV had sideswiped a hatchback on the New England Highway at Brankston. The driver of the SUV continued driving to Devon Street, where he pulled over. Highway patrol officers attended a short time later and conducted a roadside breath test, which allegedly returned a positive result. The 33-year-old was taken to Maitland Police Station, where he returned a positive breath analysis of 0.335. Now, by my count, that's what, six times over the legal limit? The man's licence was suspended. He was issued a court attendance notice for drive with high-range PCA second offence, and he's due to appear before Singleton Local Court on Thursday, the 29th of October. He's lucky he didn't kill someone. Coming up to 25 to midday.
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5: Now, a few things around the place. The GDP data has just come out. GDP rose 0.4% in the June quarter and 2.1% compared to the June quarter of 2025. That year-on-year figure is down, though, from 2.5% growth in the year to March. And just on the markets, the All Ordinary is down 113.7, 1.23% to 9,147.2, the dollar 71.47 US cents. So the ASX has dropped to its worst day in 3 months. Australian stocks are having their worst day in 3 months as a host of ex-dividend falls add to a sell-off driven by weaker global markets as oil and bond yields rise, we're told. The ASX index fell 1.2%. In early trading, focus now turns to, the June quarter GDP data that's out right now and what we just mentioned. So that's what's happening there. We've also had a press conference from the opposition leader in New South Wales, Kelly Sloan. She's just offered her thoughts on the announcement today from the New South Wales government committing to pill testing permanently at some music festivals, and she didn't hold back, I'm told. Here she is.
28: I just don't think we should be entering this dangerous territory. I don't think we should be permissive. I ultimately don't believe it will save lives. The way we save lives is to send a very clear and unequivocal message that any way of taking drugs is not okay. And if you have drugs in your system, you shouldn't be on our roads. It's quite clear to me, and it's tough, but we have to make the tough decisions in government, and we have to be very clear about the message that we are sending to young people. And I simply don't believe this will work.
5: Yeah, the Liberal leader was also asked about the death of 23-year-old university student Marco Tapia, who was shot and killed in the early hours of Tuesday morning. The killing is being investigated as a possible case of mistaken identity. Here's what Kelly Sloan's had to say.
28: Clearly, gangland violence is out of control on Sydney streets. This was the 50th gangland shooting this year. That is frightening. And it is frightening people on their streets, whether it's, a young man, a student, sleeping in his bed at night, whether it is a grandfather who's kidnapped and murdered, whether it is someone in the line of fire in a shop in Sydney's southwest, whether it's someone dropping their kids off at school. This is out of control. And we have a government that's saying, it's too much, but what are they doing? We need to be very clear about the threat on our streets, and that is dangerous organised criminals. And unfortunately now, innocent people have been in the firing line way too often.
5: Yeah, some strong words from Kelly Sloan. Now, look, I've got to let you in on a little secret. I'm trying to lose a bit of weight at the moment, but I've just treated myself to something. We've just had a delivery, and I need to declare they are an advertiser and sponsor across the radio network. You know the big, big, beautiful M that you drive past, McDonald's? Macca's has just sent in for the team, and I, the new Tim Tam and Jats inspired McFlurry. It's available from today for a limited time. It combines Macca's signature creamy vanilla soft serve with sweet and salty Tim Tam inspired sauce and crunchy Tim Tam and Jats inspired biscuit pieces for the ultimate sweet and salty treat. I've just tried it. Can I say this to you folks? It's a winner. It is a winner. It's a, MG's just turned up. We've got to record a podcast a little bit later on. MG, get one on the way home, bro. Oh, it is good. It is really, really, really good. I'm imploring you. If you drive past the Golden Arches at some point today, I want you to pull through the drive-through and I want you to say when they say, can I take your order, please? Yeah, can I have one of the new Tim Tam and Jats inspired McFlurries, please? Oh, you will not be disappointed. And I want to give a shout out to Lara and Tess at Macca's for organising this for us. Lara and Tess have brought them in. Thank you, Lara. Thank you, Tess. You've made my day. Fantastic. 131873, the number, 2gb.com. Click onto the feedback icon. Just a poll across the team. Jacob, are you giving it a thumbs up? Thumbs up from you. Patty, thumbs up. McFlurry, yep, beautiful. The other Patty didn't have one. Chris, thumbs up, beautiful. We're all on board. Paul Young, the Patty who's just joined us, our number two, he's not allowed to have the ice cream. He's, is he celiac? Is that what he is? Yeah. Gluten intolerant. Bad luck. I shouldn't say that. That's nasty, poor bugger. Can't eat all that good food. Now, I just wanted to play a song for you before we continue on. Now, I'm going to catch up with this afternoon James Johnston, who's in Sydney town, and we're going to get him to play a couple of songs in the studio, and we'll play that back to you a little later in the week. I love catching up with him. He's a great mate of mine. Met him a number of years ago when he was a wedding singer. Look at him now taking over the world. So any opportunity to play one of his songs, I thought I'd play you this one this morning. Ahead of me catching up.

0: kind of good.
1: Yeah, we'll catch up with him later in the week. I'll record a chat with him after the show today, and we'll play that back for you later in the week. James Johnston, he's a great Australian and one of the rising stars of the country music scene in this country anyway. We'll take a break. Michael McLaren's going to drop by right after this.
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3: Southern Highlands, heavy traffic northbound on the Hume Motorway at Collavale, passing Church Avenue. It's just one lane getting through there right now. At Berkshire Park, an earlier crash, a cyclist over the handlebars. On Richmond Road, southbound just past St Mary's Road. Double Bay, burst water main repairs on New South Head Road between Knox Street and Kiora Road. There's heavy traffic both east and westbound. Mossman, slow citybound lanes on Spit Road approaching Military Road. Also, Terry Hills, looks like a crash now on Mona Vale Road just before Kooyong Road. That's eastbound, just before Flower Power. This is Rob Bottom on 2GB.
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1: So I'm thinking, and it's not weekly, like just randomly, doing a morning muster.
10: Morning. Oh, okay.
1: Where we put the call out to listeners, wherever they are, whatever they're doing. They might be in a tractor. Mm-hmm. There might be something happening in their neck of the woods.
10: Mm-hmm.
1: Like we spoke to a lady today, Robin, who's listening to us 50 kilometres west of Gundawindi.
10: Okay.
1: In Queensland. So we've got people here, there,
10: and everywhere.
1: It's
10: pretty remote.
1: And just to remind us how big and wide and brown and beautiful our country is. So, the morning muster. What do you reckon?
10: Thanks to Maserati. You could give away a Maserati.
1: How dare you? We're at BMW,
10: Michael. Oh, sorry. Mm-hmm.
1: Parramatta BMW. Hello, sponsors, commercial radio. Get with it, Michael.
10: All right, well, I'll take the Maserati.
1: Okay, fair enough.
10: That's fine. You need alliteration works on radio. That's why I'm thinking morning muster and Maserati. We could do McLaren. But then what about... Well, you need something. Have you got? BMW.
1: We put the morning muster in BMW.
10: Okay.
1: I don't know. I'm just trying to workshop some ideas here.
10: So Bavarian muster works. Has a ring to it, I suppose.
1: Don't try and pinch my idea.
10: No, I'm not. No.
1: What could we
10: do? I like the idea.
1: What could we call it in the afternoon? Arvo, I don't know. Anyway, that's all right. What's coming up on your
10: show? Isn't this good radio? This is why people are streaming 50 clicks west of Gundawin.

0: Parramatta BMW is your destination for driving joy.
1: Yeah, we're fast out of time here. Micmac's afternoon snack. That's a good one. Who came up with that? Brilliant. Well done to Jeff at Nambucca, who got in touch to tell us about the Nambucca Hedge Junior Roosters. Down to just 30 kids, but there's been a 300% surge in players and 9 full teams this year. That really is a good news story about junior sports. So well done to you, Jeff. You're into the draw or in with a chance of winning the new BMW from our mates at Parramatta BMW, your destination for driving joy.
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2: 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Never a more important time. 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
0: Sydney Now with Clinton Maynard. 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
1: Just before I get out of here, as I mentioned to Ben this morning, that story we covered yesterday, that tip we got about Lucas Heights Community School going to a four-day school week in the classroom, the Department of Education has told me there are no changes being made, and the department apologises to parents and the school community for the misunderstanding. Well, that's it for me today. Thank you very much for your company. Michael will be up next. Michael McLaren, followed by Clinton Maynard on the Sydney Now program. We'll have Adam Hawes there with Sports Today, then Money News, of course, Nights with John, Phil O'Neill overnight before Ben Fordham takes over at 5.30 tomorrow morning. 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Enjoy this day. I'll see you around the roundabout. Bye-bye.
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2: In this bulletin, more Aussies located in the Nepal disaster, how the economy is tracking and pill testing extended in New South Wales. It's midday. Good afternoon. I'm Madeline McNeil. Australian aid is expected to reach Nepal in the coming hours as the number of missing Aussies is revised down to 38. Nelson Scott reports from Kathmandu.
3: More Australian aid will arrive here soon to help address regular power outages and a growing disease risk caused by the devastating floods. The RAF jet will deliver millions of dollars worth of sanitation kits and solar lights at the request of Nepali authorities. But one local aid worker says getting the relief to affected areas remains a challenge.
4: All the bridges are gone, so it's very hard for us to send them the relief materials.
3: The assistance comes as five more missing Australians have been safely located. Their identities are currently unknown, but one has been found in Nepal, another in Tibet, while the other three are outside the crisis zone. But desperate families of the 38 Australians still missing continue to arrive in Kathmandu searching for answers. Among them, Sydney man Shwarim, who's flown here to look for his wife.
5: We have a 2-year-old and a 10-year-old, kids who are waiting in Australia, hoping that she's going to come back.
3: The federal government says it's gravely concerned for those who remain unaccounted for. Nelson Scott, Kathmandu.
2: Latest data shows the pace of Australia's economic growth has slowed, but it's unlikely to shift the dial on interest rates. Federal politics editor Michael Packey.
6: The Bureau of Statistics says the economy grew 2.1% over the year to June. This is down on the 2.5% recorded in the March reading. Even though the economy is showing signs of slowing as consumer spending remains subdued, an interest rate cut is likely to be on the back burner. The latest data reveals most of the growth is coming from imports as we brought more fuel into the country to cushion supplies as the Iran war closed the shipping Strait of Hormuz. The figures also show there's been a spike in vehicle sales as more people transition to electric cars. International travel has come down while business investment has been mainly driven by data centres. Michael Packey reporting.
2: Social media users in Australia would be given the option to go algorithm free under a plan put forward to strengthen proposed digital duty of care reforms. Labor's planning on cracking down on social media sites which are feeding misogynistic and extremist content to unsuspecting people. Leading advocate Chanel Contos will use a National Press Club speech to push for algorithms to be made opt-in. Pill testing at music festivals in the state will continue for at least the next 4 years after a successful trial. Dusty Fitzpatrick explains.
7: The state government will spend $4.3 million over the next 4 years on the program. The drug checks will be in place at 15 music festivals annually after a 12-month trial found they reduced harm among young people. Health Minister Ryan Park admits the testing isn't a silver bullet, but says it could help save lives.
8: We don't pretend for one moment that this is a silver bullet that will prevent all harm for drug use. It won't.
7: Shadow Health Minister Sarah Mitchell argues Labor is sending mixed messages.
9: One hand is saying that there is no safe way to use drugs, yet they're now spending millions of dollars to help young people test a new drug.
7: Dusty Fitzpatrick, Sydney.
2: The police minister says the actions of officers during February's town hall protest are being thoroughly investigated. The issue is back in the spotlight after video emerged appearing to show a New South Wales police officer boasting about punching a demonstrator. The police commissioner says the footage has been referred to the police watchdog. Sydney ferry passengers are being told services will resume for the afternoon commute after today's strike action. Maritime union members have stopped work for 5 hours in the fight for a 5% wage rise. Union spokesperson Paul Garrett says Opal readers will be switched off when ferries resume at 2.
10: Back on the afternoon, commuter runs will be available and people won't have to pay for the privilege on being the best harbour in the world.
2: Telstra has released the findings of an external investigation into its major outage in July. The telco says the review confirmed the suspected cause and they've already made changes to address the issue. Chief Executive Vicky Brady says the outage should not have happened and they will assess how technical teams are alerted to issues. The United States has launched its first large-scale strikes on Iran in more than a month, citing attempted attacks on shipping in the Strait of Hormuz. The Islamic Revolutionary Guard Corps has vowed to retaliate tenfold as the conflict threatens to escalate again following weeks of relative peace. Former US Marine Dan Grazier has told Al Jazeera he would be surprised if the rumours of an extended bombing campaign as the main American strategy are true.
11: More than a century now of military history where air power has been used by itself to try to win wars, and that just doesn't work. It hasn't.
2: Also making news, researchers are warning aerial surveys show a 50% drop in dugong numbers in the Gulf of Carpentaria, and police horses and dogs are being celebrated for their dedication and bravery at the inaugural Animal Service Awards in New South Wales. In finance, the All Ords is trading down 115 points at 91.45. One Australian dollar is buying 71.47 US cents.
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12: Alex Dimonor's first round match has been postponed at the US Open. Craig Gabriel reports.
13: Rain was very heavy and prolonged. It resulted in some matches being cancelled, which stretches first round matches into a fourth day. Matches involving Alex Dimonor and Rafa Horda were among those affected. Coco Gauff was under a roof and she dismissed Turkish player Hazen Epsonmez 6-3, 6-4. Great stuff from Tristan Schoolkate and Dane Sweeney. Third year in a row, Tristan has won his first round and Sweeney said he's worked hard on staying calm. Unfortunately, Thanasi Kokkinakis has had to withdraw with injury. Craig Gabriel, New York.
12: The Warriors and Panthers have named near full strength sides for the last round before the finals, with the minor premiership still up for grabs. Just one differential point separates the two sides heading into round 27. The Roosters will rest 9 of their starting 13 in Friday night's battle with a full strength Rabbitohs outfit. And a new spending record has been set in the EPL summer transfer window of £3.2 billion. That's sport. I'm Mike Pearsall.
2: It's 7 past 12. That's the latest news and sport.
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18: Lots happening, including a truck and pedestrian crash at Moore Park, South Dowling Street, northbound approaching Cleveland Street. It's very heavy. At Double Bay, delays continue with works for a burst water main on New South Head Road between Knox Street and Kia Ora Road. It's slow in both directions. Burst water main 2 through Pennant Hills on Fulbourne Avenue. Bulleye Pass closed for road work at Belmore. A couple of pedestrians that have been struck on Leyland's Parade at Burwood Road. M4 in heavy eastbound traffic through Greystanes and a heavy run northbound through the Southern Highlands on the Hume Motorway. This is Will Bottom, Sydney's 2GB.
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2: Partly cloudy with westerly winds up to 20 kilometres per hour. Sunny tomorrow, 17 to 27 degrees in the city, 15 to 27 in the west. Looking ahead, sunny again Friday, mostly sunny Saturday, sunny on Sunday. Right now in town it's 26 degrees, the same at Bankstown. It's 25 at Campbelltown and 27 at Penrith. I'm Madeline McNeil. 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
1: Well, it is, and we're well into September now, aren't we? It's the second day of the month. Thank you for joining us. 131-873, the open line number, between now and 3pm, wherever you happen to be, up and down the eastern seaboard, Brisbane, Rocky, Sydney, Canberra, Lithgow, wherever you are. 131-873. And of course, we've got listeners all around the world, thanks to the internet. We're getting notes all the time from people. In fact, I've got a text here from Pete and Andrew in Croatia. If you're lucky, you two, enjoy it. Hope the weather's as gorgeous there as it is here. It'll be a busy show between now and three. I want to look at the issue of education, year 11, year 12 education particularly, and the HSC, the leaving certificate, and how that's going to interact with AI. Because, you know, if you cast your minds back to when you're at school, you do your final year exams, depending on the subject, certainly if you're doing humanities and the like, history, geography, English, whatever it was, you'd often have to do essays at home. And that made up a good part of your total leaving score. It fed into, in the case, say, New South Wales, the HSC. 50% was the big quiz at the end of the year, and the other 50% was the coursework from the previous 12 months. A lot of that was take-home assessments. But, of course, all of that was before artificial intelligence, before AI and all of these things like Gemini and all that came along. And, to be honest, create a very, very fruitful opportunity for people to cheat. And so in New South Wales, at least, they're saying, well, okay, look, we've just got to roll with the punches. We've got to get with the times. We're going to really have to cut back on the percentage of the overall final score, which comes from take-home assessments. And we're going to have more and more of it done in front of a teacher in school, in the classroom. I mean, I can't see any other way around it. I think they're right to do this, but I'll speak to Prue Carr, who's actually the acting premier in New South Wales at the moment, because Chris Minns is in India, but she's also, and all the time, the education and early learning minister. So look forward to speaking to her about that. Angus Taylor will call in after 1 o'clock, wants to come on and have a chat about a few things. There is a little hope for the Liberal Party today, and it comes in the form of some polling numbers in the United Kingdom, of all places. Now, as you know, many people have made the comparison, I've done it myself, between the rise of reform under Nigel Farage in the UK and the rise of One Nation with Pauline Hanson in Australia. There is a very similar pattern in play. The British people have said now for the better part of 12 months, pox on both your houses, Labour and the Conservative Party, the Tories as they know over there, the right of centre party. You've stuffed us up, you've mucked us around for too long, we're going to go with Farage. And for months and months and months, he and his party were leading in the polls. So much so that it was looking at one point as though they would form government if a snap election happened to have been called. Well, of course, the snap election was never called, and time being what it is, has started to have a bit of an impact on the reform numbers. And they're now in retreat. Now, that's not to say that you rule them out. Far from it. They're still very competitive. But for the first time in, I think, 9 months, a significant
3: and respected poll in Great Britain has the Conservative Party back in front of Reform. I think it's 23 to 22%. Okay, it's within the margin of error, but it's significant nonetheless. And when you look at the average of polls in Britain, the gap that Reform now leads the Conservative Party is about 3.4%. Not that long ago, the average gap was well over 12%. So Reform have come back to the pack and the Conservatives have started to boost their primary score. Could the same thing happen in Australia? I don't know. I don't know. There are differences, but there are also similarities. Certainly the Liberal Party be hoping that with time, they'll be able to get a message across that brings some of the wayward voters back into the blue tent. But there again, they've been pretty unsuccessful doing that thus far. Mind you, so were the Conservatives in Britain for a very long time. But as they say, a day's a long time in politics. A couple of hundred days can be an eternity. I'll speak to Angus Taylor about that, among other things. Now, Blake's here from Pretzel. He'll be here at about 1:30. Significant to talk to Blake today because all this talk about property prices, I mean, you know, the banks and all the others are now saying, we're maybe a little even optimistic at the start. We could be looking at a 10% correction in the capitals. Some of them, some other analysts are saying in markets like Sydney, for example, could be 18%. I mean, that's a hell of a drop in the better part of a year. That's a massive drop. It'll be the biggest in 40 years if that were to materialise. So we'll speak to Blake about that, certainly from an investment point of view, but also the GDP numbers out today. Jim Chalmers has been speaking. I'll play a little for you in a moment. But look, the GDP seems to be going in the wrong direction. Depends how you measure it. Certainly from an annualised basis, we're down from 2.5 to just 2.1% growth. I mean, you take population growth out of it. I mean, this joint's going nowhere. And productivity's part of the problem, or lack of it. But I mean, the economy is not in a good shape. Now, the quarterly expansion, though, 0.4% as it was, and that's not a lot, nonetheless was above expectations. So the markets were thinking we're completely sick. We wouldn't even be getting a 0.4% bounce in the quarter. Well, we've got that and above expectations. So a few analysts would, I suppose, then say, well, look, you know, the RBA is almost now certain to raise rates in September. I don't know. We'll see whether that's going to be the straw that breaks the camel's back. I think they're going to do it anyway. But Jim Chalmers is, of course, trying to put a positive spin on all of this today. Here he is.
4: This is a robust result in really challenging international circumstances. The Australian economy is robust. It is resilient in the face of global uncertainty and conflict. And that's the main takeout of these from these national accounts.
3: There's Jim. Okay, so yeah, there's robust numbers. Really? What, 0.4% growth? Robust? I don't think so. I mean, if you sort of annualise that, that's 1.6% growth. You take population growth away, you're going negative. That's not robust in a traditional sense. And, of course, the reference to international, challenging international factors. The challenging international factors, it's real, but they are also factors for every other economy around the world. And many other economies seem to be growing a little more strongly than we are. So what's the difference between them and us? Well, the government's one. And I think more and more you look at it, Jim Chalmers' copybook is completely blotted, I would suspect. Now, Chook will be back with his footy tips, so get ready after 2:00 for those. Final round of the regular season. People who've been following Chook's tips have been doing pretty well. And before we go, the Engineer Australia chief engineer will be with me, Catherine Richards. She's in Brisbane today speaking to young engineers. And look, there's a really bright future for those that want to study engineering and then go into the enormous diaspora of opportunities that there are there in the economy for those with an engineering degree. It's more than just making sure that bridges are structurally sound and high-rise apartments the same. I mean, engineering is used in AI, in IT, in medical fields, in the military, everywhere engineering is in play. It's a bit like oxygen. It's everywhere. You just don't see it all the time. And we'll speak to Catherine about that. And I wouldn't mind hearing from people today who are engineers or have been engineers. Was it a fulfilling career? Did it meet your expectations? Would you encourage young people to do it today? As I said, graduate roles tend to be pretty well paid. and it's almost guaranteed employment, isn't it? But we have a situation where something like 15,000 engineers are slated to retire in the next so many years, and we're going to have to replace them and then add some. And so it is a, I think, a rather fruitful line of inquiry for young people to consider if they're not sure what they want to do as they head towards university. Anyway, if you've been an engineer or you are an engineer, what sort of a career was it? What did you get to do? Was it fulfilling? Did it pay well? And are we encouraging the young people enough to pursue it? I mean, there's, as I said, people like me with an arts degree or a media degree. I mean, we're coming out the wazoo. There's too many of us. But we need more engineers. We need more experts in STEM. Maybe part of the story is we've got to really encourage, if not make compulsory, the study of mathematics right through to the end of schooling, and even maybe one scientific subject, because without those prerequisites, you often can't crack the courses in university. So as a nation, maybe we should be looking at this. Anyway, I'll speak to Catherine Richards about all of that later in the program. It's about to go 20 past 12. Well, look, it was interesting to go back and re-watch parts of that recent Bush summit, especially the conversation hosted by Chris Yeoman, who's excellent, with the chair of the Climate Change Authority, Matt Keane. Now, as many of you already know, Keane was a former Liberal treasurer in New South Wales, but has long held very so-called progressive views on climate policy, and has for years been one of the loudest cheerleaders for the energy transition. And to be sure, some of his arguments, you know, especially the ones about foreign tariffs and trade barriers, if Australia simply refused to do anything in this space, I mean, some of those hold validity, some validity. But forget the atmospheric climate for a moment. As the world's political climate shifts away from concerted efforts toward decarbonisation, it also has to be said, many of those arguments look increasingly dated. You see, the problem with people like Matt Keane, as far as I can see it, is they're too invested in the ideology and yet too removed from the practicality. And like some converts to any religion, those who've been born again into the climate dogma often come across as exceptionally invested to the point of fanaticism. And again, like with more conventional religion, such fervour seems to juxtapose with a far more casual approach to the faith among many of the original congregation. I mean, take a figure like Patrick Moore, the former president of Greenpeace Canada, as a case in point. You see, I guess the problem for Australia is that the Patrick Moores of this world aren't very influential in our energy and environmental departments, but the Matt Keanes of this world are. And look, don't get me wrong, I don't mind Matt as a bloke or even as a politician, but I certainly lost a lot of respect for his advocacy when we last spoke and he couldn't bring himself to admit that coal-fired generators were more reliable producers of electricity than solar cells or wind farms. I mean, to borrow one of the climate camp's favourite lines for a moment, the science is well and truly settled when it comes to that question. On average, you're doing well if a photovoltaic cell converts 20% of incoming sunlight into electricity, whereas a coal-fired power station will realise about 35 to 40% thermal to energy conversion. Coal generators, even old ones, will operate day and night, if required, for long periods of time. Solar can't, and nor do most wind turbines. And of course, when it comes to both efficiency and the so-called capacity factor, that is, how often a plant runs at maximum output, well, atomic energy leaves them all in the shade, but Matt, like many of his fellow travellers on the good ship Renewable, aren't really keen, as his name might suggest, to embrace nuclear. Which, as I've said many, many times, is a real pity for Australia because we've got all the prerequisites to build a healthy atomic energy industry out here and to potentially help pay for it by agreeing to safely store part of the spent nuclear fuel from other nations in our remote centre. Again, only juvenile arguments and silly memes about three-eyed fish stand in our way, but, you know, I guess progress was never linear. So back to Chris Yeoman's conversation with Matt Keane, where, to his credit, Chris tried to get out of our climate czar a sense of the scale required from our landscape to turn the government's energy roadmap into reality. I mean, I think we've all heard the stories of transmission lines going up everywhere, large swathes of productive farmland being turned into solar farms, wind turbines popping up on ridge lines as far as the eye can see, and, of course, this emerging pseudo-market that we call carbon sequestration. But just how many square kilometres will be needed to hit our emissions targets? Good question. Well, Chris put that exact question to Matt Keane, asking him, and I quote, "Who has done the work to say how much land will be needed when we add all this up? Where is that work? How much land is it?" Well, I know this is going to shock you, but Matt Keane couldn't really answer the question. Not with any specifics anyway. So Chris Uhlman pointed to work done by one group that suggested we'd be looking at something like 5 times the land mass of Tasmania. And that was before we had government try and mandate the energy for all of these new data centres to also come from renewable technologies. Well, in response, Matt Keane said, and I quote, "There are various reports looking at what is going to be required to modernise the electricity system, whether it be AEMO's integrated system plan, whether it be the CSIRO's GenCost report." He said there are bodies of work that say you will need X amount of solar panels, X amount of wind, X amount of storage in the system, and transmission and distribution, and that will largely be located in the regions, end quote. Which, in typical political style, is a rather verbose way of saying, Chris, I don't know, but it's going to be lots. But you see, surely this sort of work has been done. That sort of statistic modelled. And I mean, if not, why not? And if it has, then why doesn't the climate czar have it at hand, especially knowing that he was scheduled to appear at a regional summit where landholders concerned that their farm is going to be next on the renewable front line would be present? I mean, when they built the Sydney Harbour Bridge, the people of North Sydney and the Rocks had a pretty good idea early on about what sort of impact the whole project would have on housing at either end of the deck. Likewise, when we built the Snowy Scheme, and pretty much every significant dam project for that matter, the engineers and the town planners work out the total likely footprint of the work, and they set about rezoning land and informing soon-to-be-affected landowners. Likewise, with any major highway that's due to be constructed, or rail corridor, or anything else, the maximum impact is assessed, and it's then communicated. So why is the energy transition playing by different rules? And why are so many city-based voters willing to just accept it when their rural cousins are being left in the dark? We see, critically, Uhlman later asked Matt Keane the one question that I know every Australian consumer wants to know the answer to, namely, when will retail power prices come down? Not wholesale prices, but retail prices. Now, again, it's going to shock you to the core, I know, but Matt Keane wasn't able, or wasn't willing, to give a straight answer to that either. Like with the question about total land mass, there was no specifics, no date, no number, not even a year, or heaven forbid, not even a decade to hang the hat on. Just convenient references, again, to the AEMO modelling. And again, kudos to Uhlman, who pulled Matt Keane up on this point, because it's something very few journalists understand. But it's key to the whole debate here around renewables and this loose slogan of them being the cheapest form of electricity. Because what the AEMO have actually said, and this was backed up by the recent CSIRO GenCost report, is that if you want to reach the government's mandated 82% emissions reduction target, then renewables, backed by firming technology, is the most cost-effective path forward. But if you simply want the cheapest, reliable electricity grid available, minus any of that government-dictated climate legislation, well, then a coal-powered grid will do the job. Now, whether you believe in anthropogenic global warming or not, that's not semantics, it's just a fact. And another important fact that's frequently overlooked about this transition is the economic impost of all the new transmission lines required to connect remote, very remote often, solar farms to the grid. Now, it's something even the likes of Transgrid are learning the hard way, with a report in the ABC just yesterday suggesting that the energy regulator now look poised to reject Transgrid's bid to recover huge cost blowouts on its $3.6 billion line linking South Australia to New South Wales. According to the story, the watchdog was not satisfied that the billion-dollar blowout was unforeseeable. The regulator also dismissed Transgrid's claim that if this project was not completed, then the security of the entire national grid would be jeopardised. They rejected that claim. So for now, at least, the energy consumer's off the hook for an additional $1 billion in fees. But how many more Transgrids are lurking out there as we go helter-skelter with new transmission projects all over the countryside? I mean, one only has to look at the debacle, the Snowy 2.0, to see what can go wrong. And at the end of the day, you pay. I mean, I guess it's why people like Matt Keane can't, or won't, say when retail power prices will start to fall. And I guess it's why he can't, or won't, answer how much of our farmland is to be given over to these sorts of projects, because the whole thing is a mess, which looks so convincing on paper, but is obviously struggling to deliver when transferred to the real world. And all of that is before we even consider this idea of turning perfectly productive farmland over to so-called carbon sequestration, which more often than not means returning paddocks to a form of wilderness. I mean, at least with this thing, we actually do have some hard numbers. They are up to 18 million hectares of farmland is said to be needed if we're to hit our net zero target by 2050, with the Australian reporting just yesterday that over half of that land will come from wheat, sheep and high rainfall zones. Now, look, I mean, I don't profess, having said all of that, to be an expert in this space, but how that makes sense to anyone, let alone how such a proposal could be considered the most productive use of quality agricultural land, is certainly beyond my comprehension. As I said many times before, if we get this whole energy transition wrong, if those who are making the big calls get hoodwinked by ideologies and catastrophists, then we risk doing more damage to the prosperity of Australians than many, I think, are willing to imagine. But you see, when so many of the leading lights fail to even answer the basic questions about how they plan to keep the lights on, I wonder if they're metaphorically keeping us in the dark as a way of getting us used to the actual dark that might await our energy grid down the track.
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22: 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That's cat with a K.
3: Yeah, plenty of feedback pouring in. Good to have your company today. It is 27 minutes to 1, 131873. On the email, John in Brisbane says, robust, this is regarding our economy, take out migration, iron ore, gas, coal royalties and company taxes on top of that, we're in recession and have been for some time. Diamond Jim strikes again. Well, I don't even think you have to worry about company tax. You just take out migration, we'd be in recession, John, but I appreciate your note. Thank you. Terry, g'day.
7: Yeah, hey, how you doing, Michael? Good.
3: Well, thanks.
7: Hey, if the government was serious about doing something about carbon in the atmosphere, the best thing they could do would be to plant bamboo, because it is the fastest remover of carbon in the atmosphere. It grows the fastest of any plant and can be used as a building material basically at the other side. I don't see anyone doing that. Do you?
3: I don't, but isn't bamboo considered a noxious weed?
7: It's all over Australia.
3: Well, that might be true, but so's lantana.
7: We could still grow it.
3: Yeah, you can. Yeah, I'm not sure in what I say, but I think there's restrictions on it.
7: We could basically grow it and cultivate it and use it as a building material. It can be made into basically plywoods and all sorts of things.
3: Yep, yep. Well, so what you're sort of suggesting, Terry, is
7: any plant.
3: We sort of use the same principles we use for pine plantations and just apply it to bamboo.
7: Yeah, but bamboo grows like 10 times faster than pine.
3: Yeah, true. Mate, look, I hadn't thought of it. I haven't heard anyone suggest it, but we'll throw it out there and we'll see what people make of it. I appreciate your call, 131873. I said I'd be a little, from the little bit of gardening knowledge that I have, I'd be a little nervous plonking bamboo plantations all over the place, because it has a habit of, once it's in, being very hard to get out. If you ever had a neighbour plant bamboo on your border fence, you'll know what I mean. It's a pain in the you-know-what. But, look, if that's what they're wanting to do, then maybe that's something they could look at. I'm a little nervous about this whole carbon sequestration thing, where you've got these, carpetbaggers going around saying to farmers, why don't you turn that field over there into a carbon sink? And they say, well, hang on, I run sheep on that. Oh, yeah, well, don't worry about the sheep. Just let it all grow wild again, and you'll be paid to capture carbon there. You know, it's like, okay. I mean, I understand how the science of that works, but there again, what we produce, what 1.something% of the world's emissions, and one of our strengths is agriculture. We've got some of the most efficient agriculture in the world. We've had to learn to be that way because we don't have a lot of productive agricultural land, really, in the scheme of things. We don't have deep, rich seams of soil in many places, or so on and so forth. So we've had to be efficient and clever, lean and mean, and we've done that. Now we're going around to farmers and saying, oh, look, well, stop producing anything of, you know, saleable substance on that. We'll pay you just to leave it fallow, because you can capture carbon. What the hell's that about? That, to me, just seems like a false economy. A false economy. It's producing nothing. I just don't see much merit in that. And I've made this point many times. It's very hard to get a straight answer from anyone in this space. But you get these people that say, I'll go and plant trees. And okay, so you go and plant a million little saplings. I mean, they're not planting huge pine. They're planting saplings. And then you have a drought. And so they all die, because no one's out there watering these things. And it's the middle of nowhere. So they die. They're not capturing anything. But do they still count as a carbon capture facility, even though all the saplings are brown and limp and dead? Or do you have to go and start again? I mean, who's monitoring all of this? How genuinely robust is the science behind all of this? Or is it simply being run by accountants with Adobe spreadsheets? I mean, I think these are legitimate questions to ask. Just on that Bush summit, I've just got a bit of audio here for you. I did verbally quote it. It's always better to hear it from the source. Chris Yeoman speaking with Matt Keane about this very issue of just how much of the total Australian land mass is going to have to be given over to renewables and the associated infrastructure if we're to meet net zero by 2050.
10: I do want to go back to where we started, because of course land use is the important thing here. We're talking about agricultural land. Who has done the work to say how much land will be needed when we add all this up? Where is that work? How much land is it? I can point to some work that wasn't yours. That's five times the land mass of Tasmania. Are we in the ballpark there? And that was before we put in AI data centres. Is it that big?
11: There's various reports looking at what is going to be required to modernise the electricity system, whether it be AEMO's integrated system plan, whether the CSIRO's GenCost report. There are bodies of work that say, you know, you will need X amount of solar panels, X amount of wind, X amount of storage in the system and transmission and distribution. That will largely be located in the regions. And we need to make sure that our farmers and people living in the regions are the beneficiaries of this transition, not hosts of last resort. And we're clearly not getting it right. We're hearing that today. We're hearing that in the audience and from the farmers that I've spoken to. So we need to fix the process here. But I think people can distinguish between the technology and the way it's being rolled out.
3: Well, perhaps, but I'm not sure it's the process that's the problem. The process is what is highlighting or manifesting what's happening on the ground. That's what people are getting upset about. But I think what we do need is some solid numbers here. It's a very legitimate question. As I said, if you're going to build a dam or you're going to go and build a motorway or something, you get a sense of what the maximum impact on the landscape is going to be, which properties have to be acquired, so on and so forth. You buy the corridors, you rezone the land. That's just stock standard practice. And so you're going to build a dam. We know the impact that's going to have on the valley behind it and how high up the ridge line and all that the water level's going to go. And we've done this many, many times over the years. It's stock standard practice. And yet with this rollout, I mean, I understand it goes over 50 years or so, but nonetheless, it's a pretty straightforward question. Yeah, give or take. What sort of scale of the landmass is going to be gobbled up by all this stuff? Oh, I don't know. I mean, that's really what Matt Keane said. I don't know. I'm not sure that's good enough. 1-3-1-8-7-3-20-1.
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12: Hello, Michael. New Line Road at Dural. Traffic spotter Chris tells me a truck's collected an SUV there outside the Bunnings. There's been a truck and car crash on Mulgoa Road, Jamison Town. A northbound lane closed after Blakey Road. New South Head Road, Double Bay, has emergency roadworks between Knox Street and Kiora Road. And because of earlier incidents, the Hume motorway drops to a single northbound lane in two spots at Colo Vale and Joogeeong. Best pub ever. I'm Steve Carline, 2GB.
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3: Okay, it's 16 to 1. We'll come back to the energy debate later. More and more, though, we are finding that educational institutions are becoming the frontier of our AI awakening, I guess at the front line. And as we try to navigate the increasing ubiquity of artificial intelligence without it having a detrimental effect on the cognitive abilities of the next generation, it is important that we set up some guardrails around this. We're starting to get there now, and it is something that the New South Wales government is very much taking seriously. Yesterday, in fact, they announced that schools will be limited to a maximum of one take-home assessment task worth no more than 7.5% of the total HSC mark. This is obviously an effort to crack down on the use of AI at home, where teachers aren't watching what students are writing in essays or projects or whatever it happens to be, but by extension to protect the very, very, I suppose you'd say, sacred art of student learning. Now, Prue Carr's the acting Premier of New South Wales at the moment, while the Premier himself is in India, but the rest of the time, of course, Prue is the Minister for Education and Early Learning, so this is obviously close to her heart. She's been good enough to join us today. Prue, thank you for your time.
2: Good afternoon.
3: I mean, this has to happen. I'm surprised, actually, that some other jurisdictions haven't already gone down here, but you put a request in at the end of last month to NESA, the National Education Standard Authority, to examine measures to protect student learning from the rapid rise of AI. I mean, the obvious, the frontier is the take-home assessment, isn't it?
2: It is, and this is exactly what you were saying just before. These are guardrails. These are making sure that we can protect not just the integrity of the HSC, which is an internationally recognised credential, and we have to protect that and know that when students graduate, they're graduating with a mark that reflects their knowledge and their skills. But it's also about the learning that happens at school leading up to that, as you said, and you called it sacred. I completely agree. We have to protect that. Young minds are too vulnerable. They go to school to learn the content and the skills, and we've just got to protect that. We're the first state to do it in the country, which you're right, is surprising, to be honest, but we decided to lead from the front.
3: Well, I suspect a lot will now copy. It's sort of an ironic way, isn't it? But nonetheless, for people outside of New South Wales, just to explain, the HSC, the final Year 12 exam, it's a 50-50 split, isn't it? So 50% is the big quiz at the end of the year. The other 50% is the cumulative impact of the last 12 months' work assessed via oral exams or essays or major works or whatever the case might happen to be. And of course, the exams are done in halls, so the AI thing isn't such a big issue there. It's that take-home or in-school 50% that you're trying to look after here, right?
2: Yeah, it's fulfilled. As you said, you're right. The 50% of the end of the day mark is calculated from in-school assessments. And what we're really putting some guardrails around is the take-home component of that, making sure that that itself is only worth 15% of the in-class assessment. That means 7.5, obviously, of the total mark. So, I think anyone, any parent who watches their children do any sort of homework is actually pretty worried about it. I am as well, even in my own home. And parents and teachers are worried about this. And so we've sort of moved first with Year 11 and 12, but it is something that will be important across the whole schooling journey that children take because they're getting onto ChatGPT and everything else pretty early, and we've got to protect the learning that happens in classrooms.
3: Yeah, I mean, look, teachers have got enough on their plate without having to try to work out whether someone's using, you know, Gemini or something to write their essay about Tutmosis. Or so, I mean, this has to happen. I mean, there's no way around it. Mind you, there'll be a few narcs, I guess, Prue, who'll say, well, you know, AI is a part of the future. I mean, they're using it in, they're going to use it in the business community. What does it matter if AI polishes the essay? I mean, what's the argument against it?
2: I mean, sure, yes, AI is part of the future, but for you and I, Michael, that's one thing with adult brains, whereas we're talking about young people's brains that are still learning, that are still forming. We want them to actually not offload cognitively the stuff that they're learning in class and from the syllabus. Actually, comparing what adults use AI for is... you can't really compare apples with apples in terms of the way that impacts young minds. That's what we're trying to protect. And I think it's fair that the government actually acts here.
3: I agree. Okay, now, how does this work, though? For example, I mean, years ago, in the dim, distant corner of my mind, I remember I did 4-unit English. We did a major work, a bit of poetry. I don't think it'll ever be published. But anyway.
2: Smart young man, Michael, 4-unit English.
3: I don't know about that. You've got to make up the number somehow. So, you know, the major works aren't included, right? So,
2: no.
3: So how do we protect the integrity of, for example, major works in 4-unit English from AI? Mm.
2: Well, I mean, you would remember doing a subject like that, or say if there's anyone out there whose children are doing something like society and culture, or obviously creative and performing arts subjects with major works, their works that the student is bringing in to work with the teacher on an ongoing basis. They do that. That process happens over months. It's iterative as they give feedback to the student. It's not like they take it home and then it comes in once to be submitted. That's a different thing. That the teacher really, because they know the student so well and seeing the work as it develops, they're going to realise if, hey, are you actually, is this your work, or are you using ChatGPT or Claude or something to do this work? It's different to a take-home assessment that is taken home and then submitted.
3: Just finally, I mean, I find it fascinating, I'm sure you do as well, being the Education Minister in New South Wales, that you think back, say, 10 or so years ago, maybe it's a little more, everything was, now all the kids have to have laptops, everyone's going to, you know, forget pens and papers, the way the future's digitised, it's all laptops, even the little ones have got laptops, blah, blah, blah. And now here we are, we're not just putting the brakes on, we're doing a handbrake turn, saying, right, fewer phones, fewer laptops, back to chalk and talk, back to the basics around phonics and all the rest of it. We're going to get AI out of the classroom as best we can, do the assessments back in the hall with a pen, and I mean, we didn't hang around that long with the digital experiment, did we?
2: You wouldn't be surprised just how many teachers in particular say similar things to me. The thing is, we just need to follow what the evidence says that works. In terms of, you mentioned phonics, be done with the reading wars, look at what actually works in the classroom, and that's explicit teaching and handwriting and all that stuff that teachers have been trying to scream from the rooftops we know works, and it has results regardless of where those students go and where mum and dad comes from. And this government certainly will always back the evidence and the teachers, and you're right, it's really going back to basics on so many things.
3: Well, I think you're in the right lane with this one. Great to speak. Thank you, Prue. Appreciate your time.
2: Thanks so much.
3: Not at all. Prue Carr, Acting Premier of New South Wales at the moment, but Minister for Education and Early Learning. Look, the first state in the nation to make this move. They won't be the last. I think they've set the template and everyone will follow, and pretty quickly.
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5: About 5 minutes to one. That means the news is about 5 minutes away, funnily enough. Just a question, I guess, for the government here. How's that $600 million to PNG and a football team going for you? A lot of money, $600 million. And if I'm not mistaken, the whole idea wasn't just so that Papua New Guinea could have a first-grade rugby league side to be proud of. The whole idea was that it was an investment essentially by Australia into Papua New Guinea to keep them on side, to strengthen the ties that bind. And one of the greatest ties, of course, between the two nations, aside from a shared war history and colonial history and so on and so forth, and geography, is rugby league. But at this Pacific Islands Forum, Papua New Guinea have gone and said it's inappropriate that Taiwan participate. Which, of course, is the Chinese position. How's that $600 million going?
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6: Bulleye Pass is closed in both directions until 3 this afternoon. Because of a truck breakdown, things do get squeezy at the end of the M5 at Mascot, just before General Holmes Drive. New South Head Road at Double Bay, there's emergency roadworks between Kiora Road and Knox Street, and that's affecting traffic both ways. And the Hume Motorway drops to a single northbound lane. Southern Highlands at Colo Vale, also at Joogeeong, and the Sackville Ferry also out for routine maintenance until 3. I'm Steve Carline, 2GB.
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2: It's 1 o'clock. Good afternoon. I'm Madeline McNeil. Imports have mainly fueled Australia's economic growth over the year to June. Latest data shows the economy expanded 2.1%, which is down on the previous reading in March. A spate of interest rate rises has put the dampener on consumer spending. Federal Treasurer Jim Chalmers maintains the Australian economy remains resilient despite challenging conditions.
3: So the Australian economy has obvious strengths, but we can still see in these numbers our three primary challenges: inflation, productivity and global volatility. And we know that each of these puts pressure on people.
2: Additional humanitarian aid from Australia is due to reach Nepal within hours. The number of Australians missing in the disaster has been revised down to 38 after another four were located overnight. DFAT says the revision does not lessen the concern for those still unaccounted for. An expansion of the state's drug checking program is being backed by community support groups. Checks will be carried out at music festivals across New South Wales for the next 4 years following a successful 12-month trial. Uniting New South Wales's Alice Salomon says the measure will help keep people safe.
4: We congratulate the New South Wales government on this great step towards harm reduction. Drug checking really gives people potentially life-saving information and creates an important opportunity to connect them with trusted advice and support.
2: A man has been charged with assaulting police after a pursuit in Sydney's southwest. The chase began when a speeding Mercedes failed to stop for police at Riverwood. A 44-year-old man then allegedly tried to run from officers and resisted arrest. Nurses are calling for more career support to ensure retention in the health system. The Australian College of Nursing spoke to hundreds of health workers across the country, finding many feel like progressing in their career comes down to guesswork and timing, not clear criteria. The college's Chief Nursing Officer, Frances Wright, says we need to be doing all we can to address looming shortfalls.
5: Nursing is the foundation of the health system, and if we don't address the shortage of nurses in the system through a variety of mechanisms, Australian people will suffer poorer health outcomes as a result.
2: Also making news, Telstra has released the findings of an external investigation into its major outage in July, and sexual consent advocate Chanel Contos is addressing the National Press Club, making the case for algorithmic social media feeds to be an opt-in feature of online platforms. In finance, the All Ords is down 119 points at 91.41, one Australian dollar buying 71.42 US cents.
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6: Good afternoon. The Rabbitohs have been given a leg up in their quest to secure a home elimination final next week. The Roosters deciding to rest 9 of their starting 13 for Friday night's battle, which Souths must win to finish in 6th place. Roosters skipper James Tedesco has told 9 it's still going to be a big night for their young boys getting a run.
7: Some of these boys have only played a handful of games, and it doesn't really get a bigger game than playing against South in a rivalry game. So South's got a bit to play for. I'm sure there's going to be a lot of fire and a lot of emotion involved.
6: North Melbourne has sacked senior coach Alistair Clarkson with a year remaining on his contract, and Rugby Australia has announced a historic international quadruple header at Accor Stadium next month. The Wallaroos and men's and women's rugby sevens side will all play before the Wallabies take on the All Blacks in the Bledisloe Cup on October the 17th. That's sport. I'm Adam Hawes.
2: It's 1:04. That's the latest news and sport.
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10: There's a breakdown on Richmond Road, Marsden Park near Townsend Road, and a breakdown on Blacktown Road, Blacktown. It's south in Lane 3, just near Prospect Highway. South Dowling Street at Kensington has dropped a northbound lane. You've got a breakdown near O'Day Street and at the end of the M5 at Mascot. As you aim for the airport tunnels, there's a truck breakdown for you to get around. Emergency roadworks on New South Head Road, Double Bay, making it inconvenient between Knox Street and Kiora Road. I'm Steve Carline on 2GB.
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2: Partly cloudy with westerly winds up to 20 kilometres per hour. Sunny tomorrow, 17 to 27 degrees in the city, 15 to 27 in the west. Looking ahead, sunny again Friday, mostly sunny on Saturday and sunny Sunday. Right now in town it's 27 degrees, the same at Bankstown and Gosford. It's 28 at Penrith, 25 at Campbelltown. I'm Madeline McNeil. There'll be more news at 1:30 on your news leader, Sydney's 2GB.
9: Now, across Australia.
14: Yeah.
9: Back to Afternoons with Michael McLaren.
15: Yes, indeed, into hour number two. Thank you for joining us on this Wednesday, beautiful day, September 2, 131873, that open line number if you want to have your say, 131873. I mentioned the $600 million rugby league package to the PNG Chiefs. Not that it's really about rugby league, it's about diplomacy, right? And when you look at the way that the PNG delegates are now behaving in the Pacific Islands Forum, saying exactly what the Chinese would want them to say, and that is that, look, it's inappropriate, the Taiwanese are here, they're a distraction, so on and so forth. And, I mean, that's exactly what Beijing want to hear. That's music to their ears, and they didn't have to pay anything for a rugby league team to get them to say that. You do have to wonder if we're getting value for money here. But that aside, there's another $600 million Pacific package doing the rounds, which is kind of an interesting story. And that's that the government will today, the Prime Minister will today pledge $600 million for a new Pacific-wide initiative to combat the surge of illicit drug smuggling in the region, particularly cocaine, that seems bound for Australia. The Herald, and everyone really reporting, that the region is struggling to cope with a rather dramatic rise in transnational crime. Now, the people in the Pacific Islands, I'm sure they're taking a few drugs here or there, but the big market is Australia. That's where the population is, the money is. We seem to be voracious consumers of cocaine, to our shame. And there's a lot of tragedy and hardship between where it's produced and where it's consumed. But the people that consume it don't think about any of that. They don't seem to care. There's up the nose. And so $600 million of taxpayers' money will be going towards funding enhanced aerial surveillance, and that's to help track suspected drug vessels. and to provide extra support to the police in Fiji, where some of this seems to be going through. I mean, we've heard about narco subs and all this other sort of stuff. I just remind you, the AFP Commissioner, Chrissy Barrett, back in May declared, and I quote, that it is our nation's shame that Australians consume too many illicit drugs and pay high prices for them. I'm glad she made that point, because all the time we seem to be talking about harm minimisation and drug programs and this and that. Now in New South Wales today, the big debates around pill testing and all. I mean, nowhere along the line do we ever seem to talk about the fact that there wouldn't be drug dealers, or they wouldn't be very profitable, if there weren't drug takers. It's like any market, whether it's legal or illicit. If the consumer doesn't want the product you produce, well, then you're going to have to go and get another line of work, otherwise get used to being poor. I mean, it's just common sense. And as I said, in Australia, there's just too many people willing to put this junk up their nostrils. So, you know, I don't know if we're really attacking this the right way. I mean, okay, fine, you've got to try to stop it coming in. I get that. But we've got to do everything we can to try to reduce the demand, which is the market. You know, when you catch all these people with this stuff on their possession, on their person, you say, oh, off you go, just don't do it again. You know, oh, you wouldn't want to miss out on your US green card, would you, kids? You know, I mean, is that really a big enough deterrent? It's not working. It's not working. I mean, we keep talking about drug users as being victims. Well, in some circumstances, they are. In other circumstances, I guess like all of us, throughout different aspects of our life, we're just victims of our own stupidity. And, you know, if you've got someone down at an eastern suburbs pub or something like that, queuing up to get some cocaine, yeah, I mean, what are they a victim of? Other than their own bad decisions. And yet we seem to excuse the user increasingly as the baseline approach these days. We go after the supplier as if it's the be-all and the end-all of the problem that is the industry. I think the facts suggest it might be something a little different. 17 tons of illicit drugs, mostly cocaine, had been seized by authorities in the Pacific just since January. 17 tons. It's a lot of little white pills and little bits of powder, isn't it? 131873. Let's get back to that open line. G'day, Kim.
14: Yeah, hi, how are you?
15: Well, thank you.
14: Good. I was listening to you earlier about the renewable use of land mass of Australia and so forth. And
15: yes.
14: One of the things that came out was about if it's going to power Australia, it's going to be basically five times the size of Tasmania to do it. Okay, so Australia's a really big place, and, you know, and we've only got 25, 30 million people, so it's not a hugely populated place to realise that you need that amount of landmass to power the place with renewable energy. But what about outside of Australia? I mean, how are the other countries going to power with renewable energies if they're not even the size of Australia? I mean, how much land do they have to take up? How much wind turbines? In the end, it's basically impossible for the other countries to use renewable energy to get down to a net zero thing without use of perhaps nuclear power. I mean, just think about that. And they have populations of 100 million. They have bigger populations than us. So I just think that it's logically ridiculous to think that apart from Australia, with this huge landmass, that other countries are going to expect to use renewables because they don't have the same land base.
15: Well, that's an interesting point. And look, if they were trying to do exactly what we're doing, I would agree. The difference, of course, in some countries is they've got very extensive hydro capacity, which can deliver far more energy efficiency for a smaller landscape impact. So, you know, you look at some of the Scandinavian countries, they've got very significant hydro power at their disposal, ironically, as does Tasmania. The mainland of Australia, as you know, does not. And so we've got all this trouble with Snowy 2.0. I mean, that's never going to be repeated again. Should never started. So we're going to have to rely on solar and wind to produce the electricity that in other countries, hydro with nuclear or whatever else is its backup can do. But I take your point. If they were trying to do exactly what we're doing, they'd have no chance. No chance. But they're more energy agnostic than we are. And certainly with the rollout of data centres in many of these other places around the world, they are leaning back into atomic energy. Nuclear power is having a renaissance around the world because of data centres. here, we think we're going to be this sort of great Antipodean base for data centres, and we probably should be, but we're trying to do it in the most complicated way imaginable, powering them with intermittent, often very remote, energy sources. I mean, it's just, it's the triumph of ideology over practicality. And of course, when that happens, it comes at a cost. And you're the one, and me, and all the listeners, Kim, we're the ones who are going to have to pay and bear the cost. Thank you for the call, 131873. Almost quarter past one. As I mentioned a little earlier, there is a little hope for the Liberal Party today. And it comes in the form of a bit of polling done in the United Kingdom, of all places, where the Conservatives over there have overtaken Reform UK in an opinion poll for the first time in more than 500 days. Now, there are some similarities, as I said earlier, between what's been happening over there and what's happening here, because Reform UK really is akin to One Nation. And the Tories, which are like our version of the Liberal Party, they've been confronting many of the same problems that the coalition has faced here in recent times, with dwindling memberships, polling numbers, MPs and others bleeding over to Reform and so on and so forth. Now, it's too early to call the tide has turned, but certainly some of the numbers coming out recently suggest that Reform might have reached their peak, may, not guaranteed, but may have, and now the Tories are clawing some of the ground back on the centre-right. Now, look, whether the Liberal Party can repeat the trick out here with One Nation, given shorter election cycles and all the rest of it, certainly remains to be seen. But as I've often said, the key is surely to return to the strong economic credentials and small government values that the party was founded on. I mean, my goodness, today's GDP numbers say more than ever that we need to get back there. Well, the man who's in the big chair to make it happen, it's his gig. He'll either triumph or he'll flop. Is Angus Taylor, the opposition leader, is with me on the line. Good to speak, Angus.
16: Good to be with you, Michael. Thanks for having me.
15: I suppose the global traditional conservative movement looks at what's happening in the UK and thinks, well, okay, it's not a fait accompli that the traditional right of centre parties are going to become the dodo because the alternative's going to get all the energy. And do you take a little bit of hope out of what's happening there?
16: Sure, and we see some signs of that here too, Michael. But in the end, what matters here is that our economy is broken, as you said. I mean, these GDP figures out, national accounts out today, just tell us what we're seeing on the ground, which is there's no prosperity left in Australia. GDP per person, flat in the last quarter, following a fall last quarter. We're the only years of negative productivity growth in the last 30 years have been under Labor and Chalmers. And what that means is our living standards are going backwards. Our incomes not keeping up with prices. And, you know, Australians know this. They see it every day when they go to the supermarket. They see it when they pay their electricity bills, when they pay their rent, when they pay their mortgage. It is a disastrous situation, and today's national accounts confirm that. But we know what we need, Michael, and this is the crucial point, is a plan that's going to grow the pie so people can get ahead again, young Australians can get ahead, they can buy a home, they can start a business, they can start a family. And if we're going to get that, we need lower taxes, less government, less spending, less regulation, and they are all the things that we've laid out in our plan to axe Labor's toxic taxes and their red tape, to scrap net zero, and to get our economy moving again.
15: Okay, lower taxes, lower red tape. What about lower immigration? Because but you see, quarterly GDP growth today, as you said, 0.4%. You take migration out, we'd be going backwards, I'd imagine.
16: Well, exactly right.
15: So you do your numbers, would we go backwards before we start going forwards?
16: You know, there's only two things that have kept us, at least our head, not above water, but at the water level. One is Australians are working more hours. Like, that is very, very clear. And the second is that this government's bringing in more people to the country. If you take those two things away, the economy would be about 5% smaller than it is today. Oh, sorry, than it was when Labor came to power today. 5% smaller. I mean, this is extraordinary. We've not seen anything like this. And this is a Labor government that thinks the answer to everything is more government, more spending, more regulation, and yet what they're doing is shrinking the pie and then saying to Australians, we're going to tax you more and redistribute to try to make it fairer. Well, the answer to this is simple. You've got to grow the economy. You've got to get it moving again, which means lower taxes, less red tape, and you shouldn't need more immigration. In fact, we'll scrap Labor's mass migration and replace it with what we've known has worked for us in the past, which is proper skill migration. We'll cap migration based on housing supply. We've seen migration running way beyond what our housing supply can support, and Australians pay the price for that.
15: Well, they do. And house prices, despite all of the other fundamentals, going backwards. So they're probably only retreating quicker than GDP at this stage. But on house prices, on housing construction and capping migration linked to it, I mean, you know as well as everybody listening here, that the one of the major issues with the housing sector isn't just that they don't have enough skilled tradies and the like. It's that the cost of building a new apartment has gone up so astronomically. Now we've got a situation where that apartment would get nowhere near what it would have got even 6 months ago when it hit the auction block. And so builders have got land, they're ready to go, but they're saying, look, I'm not going to build this thing because I can't get my profit margin. I'm not a charity. We're not going to even start construction. And so we've got dwelling starts down. The whole thing's a mess. How do you turn that around?
16: Well, it is a mess. We've got a trifecta of failure, fewer homes, higher rents, and smashed confidence in the housing market. And just today we've seen the Commonwealth Bank revising its forecasts down. This would be the largest annual decline in 40 years, destroying the value of a family home and, of course, destroying wealth. So how do you fix this? Well, first and foremost, you've got to have, of course, you've got to have immigration in line with housing. But most importantly, you've also got to make it lower cost to build and easier and faster to build a house. The biggest enemy here is Labor's regulation. The National Construction Code is 2,000 pages long, telling a builder how to build a house. Our builders know how to build houses, Michael.
15: Yep.
16: They know how to do it.
15: They've done a few of them.
16: They don't need 2,000 pages of government regulation to tell them how to do it. But what that 2,000 pages of government regulation does is make it slower, make it harder, and most importantly, make it more expensive. We'll slash that. It needs to go. We can get it down to well below 100 pages. Right. And therefore, just make it easier for builders, tradies, everyone involved in the housing industry to do what they do best.
15: People in Listerland would be nodding, certainly builders. Okay, but just give me one example. One example of a bit of regulation out of that 2,000 pages that would go.
16: Well, you know, the size of a doorway is regulated by the government. The size of the doorway, the makeup of the windows is regulated by the government. Well, that you don't need to do that. That makes no sense at all. You've got a full-time person sitting in Canberra checking out light bulbs, making sure that they fit the regulation. I mean, this stuff is insane, Michael. And Australians know what they want in a house. Builders know how to build houses. Let them get on with it. This is not something for government to control in the way.
15: What about all that sort of 6 and 7 star environmental standard stuff? Because that's certainly where a lot of recent cost has come in. I understand why a house might like to have that, but whether one can afford to have that and still have the house is another question.
16: Well, exactly right. Exactly right. So, you know, the proposals to do all of this were pushed onto my desk by bureaucrats when I was the Energy and Industry Minister. Who are the relevant ministers? So Chris Bowen is the key minister on this. Within days of getting into power, Chris Bowen ticked it. I said no. I said no because I knew it was going to raise the cost of building a house. Chris Bowen, on the other hand, as soon as it was put in front of him, he said, sure, I'll do that. And we've seen the cost of building a house skyrocket. That's what you get when you get numpties like him in those roles.
15: Well, he's in Palau at the moment. Any chance it's a one-way ticket?
16: Well, you know, he's in Palau, but he's spending millions on luxury hotels, and not just for him, but for others. Well,
15: I wonder if they've got a 5 or 6 or 7 star energy rating at the hotel in Palau.
16: Oh, I'm sure they do. I'm sure they do. But, you know, we don't need his $150 million overseas climate talk fest. Australians just want lower power bills. Chris Bowen and Anthony Albanese promised them, and they should deliver them.
15: Can you guarantee you'll get lower power bills, though? I mean, I know I spoke earlier today about, I think, was a very enlightening conversation between Chris Yuleman and Matt Keane the other day at the Bush Summit, where Matt was simply asked, well, you know, what sort of landmass are we talking about here that's going to have to be converted or given over to the renewable cause to meet to the net zero target by 2050? Couldn't give an answer. He was asked, well, when a retail, not wholesale, retail power price is going to start coming down, couldn't or wouldn't give an answer. I mean, there's a lot of trust me here going on, and you're saying to listeners now, look, vote for me and we'll get your power prices down. Can you guarantee it?
16: Well, here's the scoreboard. Here's the scoreboard, Michael, and Australians like the scoreboard. They love their sport. In the 4 years I was energy minister, electricity prices came down 10%. Now, you know, some will say they should have come down more, but it was 10%. It was a good number.
15: What did you do to get them down?
16: Hang on. Yeah, I'll come to that. Now, let me give you the comparison. In the 4 years Chris Bowen has been minister, he's pushed power prices by 40%, up by 40%. Right? So that's the difference. So you then ask, well, what was the difference? Using the natural resources we have in this country. You should never shut down a coal-fired power station and stop using coal if you need that to keep prices down. We should be using the gas we've got under our feet in this country, including in states like Victoria that have steadfastly refused to use the extraordinary ample natural gas resources they have, as well as the brown coal they have. And we should be opening up to uranium, getting rid of the moratorium. If we use those natural resources, we can bring down prices, we can ensure we have the reliability we need, we can keep industry from going offshore, and we can get back to the situation we should be in now, but we clearly aren't under Chris Bowen.
15: The quarterly GDP numbers, as you said, were out to date. Here's Jim Chalmers' take on it earlier from today.
3: This is a robust result in really challenging international circumstances. The Australian economy is robust. It is resilient in the face of global uncertainty and conflict. And that's the main takeout from these national accounts.
15: Now, I mean, I'll blow a bit of smoke up your clacky here, Angus. I mean, you're slightly better qualified to speak about economics than the current treasurer. Oxford, the whole thing, right? So university medals coming out the wazoo. 0.4% growth in a quarter. Would you describe that as robust?
16: You know, the only thing that is robust in these figures is immigration growth, is immigration, because GDP per person was flat and it fell last quarter. So the only thing growing the economy is Labor's open borders, which are out of control. So that's what the numbers tell you. But Jim Chalmers has so dismally failed to create prosperity in our country, to have an economy where people can get ahead, so that he covers it up by letting more people into the country. Well, that is the wrong answer. It has been a dismal failure. I think Australians are increasingly of the view that Labor is lost on this. You know, I spent my career in business and economics, fixing industries, fixing businesses to get them to work. We can get our economy going again, but it means we've got to have lower taxes, less regulation. We've got to cap immigration and make sure it's skilled. And we have to get back to building things again, including houses.
15: Just finally, you've mentioned a couple of times when we've spoken now, you'll scrap net zero, you'll scrap red and green tape. Some of my listeners want to know, will you do the trifecta and scrap Australia's commitment to the Paris Accord?
16: You know, I'll scrap everything that is driving up the price of power. And it's not just net zero. It's all the subsidies and programs. I heard your listener earlier talking about the amount of country, and you mentioned this, that is going to be covered by wind turbines, transmission lines, solar panels. I mean, I see it.
15: Go through your electorate.
16: From the regions, you know, this has been my electorate over many years, and I've been fighting bad projects for a long, long time. I know the way to get rid of those projects. You get rid of Bowen's crazy subsidy scheme, the capacity investment scheme it's called, that's driving that. You bring that to an end, and that will take away those costs that are being added to our system.
15: So that's are you focus. Saying Paris will get rid of Paris via the back door, or you'll go and sort of rip up the paper?
16: I'll rip up everything that's driving up the price of power.
15: Including the Paris Agreement.
16: Has been doing it. Well, I don't think that's what's doing it. It's net zero and all the subsidies sitting underneath that. That's what's causing our higher power prices, industry to move offshore. Increased cost of buying a vehicle, by the way, is another one of those extra taxes that's been snuck in by Chris Bowen. And
15: just educate me on this.
16: They're the things that matter.
15: Because I don't profess to be an expert on much. So the Paris Agreement, as far as I was aware, that is the basis for net zero by 2050.
16: No, that's not right. No, that's not right. Look, the Paris Agreement is optional. And, you know, it's worth sitting around the table to prevent as much craziness as possible. Look, the craziness we could end up with, if we're not careful, is other countries imposing carbon tariffs on us, just as we've seen Americans imposing more traditional tariffs on us. And we want to prevent that, and we should be doing everything we can to prevent that. But what we've also got to do is scrap all of those, you know, sneaky taxes and use of taxpayers' money that Chris Bowen and this government is pursuing, and that's what's leading to our agricultural land getting smothered with these transmission lines and solar panels and so on.
15: Okay, so if we were to get rid of net zero officially, a couple of new coal-fired power stations potentially, who knows, more gas, how would we then protect ourselves from what you just mentioned there, which are those, I suppose you say, aggressive carbon tariffs from, say, the EU?
16: Yeah, well, we've got to fight, and this is why I do think it's worth being around the table in those fights.
15: So we stay in Paris, so we've got a seat at the table, but when we're at the table, we say we're not going to do anything you guys want us to do.
16: Well, no, we will do, you know, sensible things. If new technologies emerge that people want to implement because it's economic for them, knock yourself out. That's great. I've got no problem with how Australians putting up household solar or batteries when it suits them. I use solar pumps on our farms, and you know they work well. We use them because they're efficient and effective. So you know when the technology makes sense, we should let people do it through their choice, not because it's been mandated by government. But what we must stop is the net zero madness, where governments are imposing their will on people through extra taxes and government use of taxpayer money. That is what's costing Australians right now, and it must stop.
15: People would agree. I don't want to be pedantic. I'll make this the final question because you've got to go, I know. Just explain to me then what Paris is really about. If we're going to get rid of net zero, and a lot of people listening say, you beaut, let's do it, but we're still going to stay in the Paris Agreement, well, I guess the question is, well, why would we do that? Because aside from trying to change the economy and the energy grid, what's Paris really about?
16: Well, I mean, to the extent that it's about people choosing technologies that suit them, I've got no problem with any of that. I don't think most Australians will either. I mean, that's completely fine. But if it becomes about imposing bad policies on Australians, either through an Australian government or another government, then we should be fighting back. And that's why I think it's important to have a seat at the table. Now, if others are happy for tariffs and taxes to be imposed on us by the Europeans or other parts of the world, they should say that. But I am dead against it. And
15: we need to be
16: in a position to fight against those bad policies.
15: Okay, so as long as we're in Paris, the argument is we can have new coal-fired power stations and more gas, but the Europeans won't put tariffs on us. Is that the argument?
16: You know, the irony is that our emissions have actually been coming down as prices have been coming down. You know, I gave you the scoreboard earlier about the 10% reduction in prices in the 4 years I was minister. There was also a 10% reduction in emissions because Australians were choosing technologies that suited them. Gas, for instance, makes a big difference. People were putting solar panels on their houses because it suited them. I got no problem with any of that, and we shouldn't have a problem with that. But what we should have a problem with is big government telling us what to do, imposing taxes on us, imposing technologies on us that don't suit.
15: Always good to talk. We'll keep talking. There's a long way to the next election, I assume. I don't think they're going to bung one on next week. So thanks for your time, Angus.
16: Good on you, Michael.
15: Angus Taylor, Leader of the Opposition. Tell me what you make of it. 131873. More and more he's sounding robust. But I don't know if I missed something there, but I just don't quite understand, and perhaps someone can explain because I didn't quite get it, but I just don't quite understand how on the one hand we can have a policy which says, all right, we can have new coal-fired power stations, more gas, you know, all these sort of evil polluting things, allegedly. and yet, as long as we remain in the Paris Agreement, the Europeans and others won't follow through with the threat of imposing carbon dioxide-related tariffs on us to level the economic playing field with them. I don't get it. I mean, if you want a seat at the Paris table and you want to avoid the tariffs, which Angus Taylor wants to avoid, I understand why you would, but if you want to avoid them, then I would have thought the main price of entry for all of that would have been that you go down the renewable path, or at least nuclear. Is he trying to have his cake and eat it too? I don't know. You tell me. 131873.
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15: Well, this will be worth waiting for. Apologies for being late. Hi, Maddie.
2: No worries, Michael. Australia's economy grew 2.1% over the year to June, mainly driven by fuel imports. The result is down on the March reading, but higher than analysts had expected. The federal government says news of more missing Australians being located in the Nepal disaster does not lessen the fears held for those still unaccounted for. A Queensland man has been charged by federal police, accused of threatening a religious organisation with abusive and anti-Semitic content. content, and government-supported drug checking services will remain in use in New South Wales for at least 4 years following a successful year-long trial at events in the state. In sport, Rugby Australia has announced a historic international quadruple header in Sydney next month. The Wallaroos and men's and women's rugby seven sides will all play before the Wallabies take on the All Blacks in the Bledisloe Cup on October 17. Thanks, Michael. There'll be more news and sport at 2.
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15: Beautiful weather in so many parts of our listening areas today. Brisbane, sunny and 27 in the city, 24 at the airport. Bow Desert, just a touch of cloud, not much, 28. Oxley, 28. Mount Gravatt, 26. And Logan Central, 27 today. Sun out all the way through till Sunday at this stage. And warming up, 34 in Brisbane expected in the city on Sunday. Now, rocky today, mostly sunny and 29. Gladstone will get to 26. Mostly sunny and 31 tomorrow for Rockhampton. Sydney, partly cloudy, 27. 28 further out west at Penrith. Terry Hills, 26. 28 at Richmond. Parramatta, 27. Same at Campbelltown. Bondi, 26 today. I think there'll be a few at the beach today. Just a suggestion. Sunny and 27 in Sydney tomorrow, and then sunny and 23. On Friday. Canberra today, shower or two in the capital, top of 21. Tuggeranong the same. Early shower or two again tomorrow, maybe 2 mil, top of 17. Lithgow, partly cloudy, 19 today, 18 at Orange. Mudgee, sunny and 23. That would be a beautiful part of the world today. Bathurst, 21. Katoomba, a bit blowy again, and 19. Springwood, a little cloud there, 25. Mostly sunny for Lithgow tomorrow and 17. The sun, we fully out though on Friday, so I'm told anyway, top of 18. Queanbeyan, shower or two for you today, top of 21. Goulburn, 20, yes. A little bit wet, 21 today.
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15: All right, let's talk personal finance today. If you want to have your say about the Angus Taylor interview, just hang on there. We'll grab you all your numbers for callback and we'll get to you as soon as we can. But it is a Wednesday. It is around 20 to 2. We always talk to this man, the great Blake Wemp. Hello, Blake.
4: G'day, Michael. Good to see you.
15: Good to see you too. Not necessarily good though to see those GDP numbers today. You know, I mean, the Treasurer was talking about it being robust and this, and look, 0.4% growth.
4: Mm-hmm.
15: You peel away mass migration, we'd be in recession, wouldn't we?
4: Potentially, yeah, exactly.
15: And, I mean, 0.4% annualized is 1.6. That's not robust.
4: No, it's not. But the figures are not weak enough to deter the RBA from not hiking rates.
15: Well, so that's going to be the second part of the sentence.
4: So get ready for it. Is it at the end of this month? Is it November? Who knows? But we're not in a weak patch, and so weak enough patch. So inflation's still around. We've got 3.6% trimmed mean inflation, which is what the RBA looks at. It's above 3%, too high, and growth is still there. So the RBA would love to see recession because it means, okay, well, we're not hiking anymore, we're cutting, but I don't think anyone would like to see that. But if we're talking about interest rate cuts, you're going to need to see some weakness, you're going to need to see inflation come down. And so the RBA is going to put more pressure on the economy to say, look, slow down. We're wanting to see prices not growing as quickly, and we're wanting to see GDP figures sort of coming back a bit to make the RBA feel comfortable that the job's done, they don't have to hike anymore. They can just let things stay flat or start cutting.
15: Are we therefore edging closer to this mythical stagflation beast, are we?
4: Well, potentially, if trimmed mean inflation doesn't come down, and last two readings, I believe, have been 3.6%, nothing's changed. It's still above the 3% figure that the RBA wants to target. You've got inflation. Now, it's not going out of hand.
15: It's pretty stagnant growth.
4: It's fine. But growth is slowing down. So stagflation is the result of that. So if we see inflation picking up further, then there's going to be some big concerns here because the RBA can only do so much. Increasing interest rates is one thing, but you're beating up the economy, slowing it down, but you're not getting prices down. Well, the growth of price increase is not slowing. So it's a tough job, and eventually it just becomes a pointless exercise where you're just punishing people for the sake of it.
15: Okay. You want to quote the Dalai Lama today. I don't think you've done this before.
4: No.
15: So why don't you do it?
4: It's just an interesting quote. So you spend the first half of your life sacrificing your health to build your wealth. So mm-hmm. we start off by doing that. Then the second half of your life, you end up spending your wealth to get back your health. So, you know,
15: it's
4: sort
15: right,
4: of how
15: it?
4: Life works. But why I sort of thought about that was...
15: you're throwing a scenic river cruise on it.
4: Yeah, come on down. Yeah,
15: that's life.
4: Yeah, as we get older, you know, we want to make sure that we've got, we're thinking about how we're investing our funds. And so one comment to make would be, okay, well, you know, in your early days, you know, in your 20s, you might be thinking, okay, well, I need flexibility. Maybe I'm going to go on this, you know, this tour overseas or a cruise or something, or going and enjoying myself. I need money to spend. It can't be locked up in a property, perhaps, if that's what I want to do. You get to your 30s, 40s, 50s, okay, time to get a bit more serious. You've got the kids. You're doing some more grown-up or adult things, and you're saying, okay, great, I want illiquidity. I want to buy my house. I want to do all this sort of stuff. I want to build my wealth and grow in that fashion. Well, you're not going to have liquidity at that point. And then later on, you need to open things up. So you need liquidity. So you might be health bills that pop up. You might need to fund some aged care. You might need to fund, well, going over to Europe again. Who knows? But, you know, you need access to funds. So it's just important to get the allocation of your assets right. You know, sometimes Uncle Bob will be at the family barbecue saying you need to buy cryptocurrency, or you need to go and buy a house. You need to go and do this, that, and the other. Well, that might be good for him, but maybe it's not good for yourself. So just, you know, what's important is to think about where you are in life, what stage you're up to, what's coming up in front of you, and then invest accordingly. Don't, I suppose what I'm trying to say is don't listen to Uncle Bob all the time. I'm sure he's got some good ideas, but, you know, make sure you're looking after yourself first.
15: Okay, 131-873, that open line number. We'll get to calls straight after this.
5: Census night was Tuesday, the 11th of August. There's still time to complete. 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
6: Gore Hill Freeway at Artarmon has a breakdown westbound just near Hampton Road off-ramp. Truck breakdown on the M5 eastbound at Mascot before you get to General Holmes Drive. That's the heaviest stretch in town. Kensington Street, Cogra, praying there near the parking area, and timber debris fallen onto eastbound lanes of the M4 at North Strathfield. That's below George Street. There's tyre debris in the Lane Cove Tunnel, westbound lanes near the exit, and the Hume Motorway has a breakdown at Wilton South near Picton Road. I'm Steve Carline.
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15: All right, before we crash into the news, let's whip through a couple of calls. That's what this is about. G'day, Michael.
13: Good afternoon. Thank you for taking my call.
15: Pleasure.
13: My scenario is I'm turning 60 next year.
15: Yep.
13: I've got $250,000 in my savings, and I've got a residential property with a house at the front, and I'm thinking, do I put a granny flat in, or do I put the $250,000 in super? Can I get your advice, please?
4: Yeah, what sort of rent will you get on the granny flat?
13: They're telling me about $550 to $600.
4: Okay, so let's say it's $550. We're getting... where are we? So I'm just doing some quick numbers. Yep. So gross yields 11%. That's quite attractive. The only thing to bear in mind is potential capital gains tax issues. Now that you're renting out part of your property, part of your home, which is, I suppose it's got the main residence exemption. There's no capital gains tax. Suddenly you've got part of that being an investment property. So get some advice from your accountant. But gross income is probably going to give you a substantial uplift compared to superannuation. That's before taxes. Now, super, long-term, you get it into a pension phase, you're probably looking at quite an attractive net outcome. But, again, I'd just maybe go get some advice around this, compare the two scenarios, but the granny flat looks good. Just be aware, time frames around building and costs and blah, blah, blah. But either or could work. The granny flat sounds okay, as long as you're happy with people living, a couple of metres away from your home, and that's fine. It's not for everyone, of course. But either option should work in the long run, but the granny flat sounds pretty good.
15: Good on you, Michael. Sue in Dubbo. Hi, Sue.
14: Yeah, hi.
15: What's your question for Blake?
14: Yes, I'm just wondering if my mother, a pensioner, sells her house and she sells it for a bit more than what they bought it for, is there penalties? What will she have to pay out? And does it affect her pension?
4: Okay, so is this where she's living, Sue?
14: Yes.
4: Okay, so as long as she's lived in it the whole time that she's owned it, it's gone up in value, great. There's no penalties. So there's no tax from that perspective. There's no taxation. You're going to have to pay a real estate agent some commission, try to negotiate that down where you can. There's going to be some transfer discharge fees if there's a loan. There's all sorts of things. But from a taxation perspective, if you've lived in your home and you sell it, there's no tax on that asset at this stage in time.
15: At this stage.
4: I'll just put a little asterisk there. Yeah, at this stage. Who knows what's going to happen?
15: Who knows? Because they're skint. Yeah. And some of us aren't and so on. And yes,
4: exactly.
15: Follow the money. Sue, good question. Thank you for that. Now, plenty of other questions. We'll deal with those next week. I should remind people, though, if they want to book that complimentary consultation, they should do that with you. Pretzelwealth.com.au?
4: Yeah, just go there. Go to the Contact Us section of the website. You can fill in a form or you can give us a call, 1-300-710-837.
15: All right, and bring some papers along and so on and so forth.
4: We just have a chat. There's no obligation to do anything. Just a 45-minute conversation. If we can help in any way, shape or form, we'll do that. If you sort of say, well, Blake... thank you, but
15: no thank you.
4: No thank you. I don't want to see you ever again. Well, great. Okay. Well, hopefully I've helped.
15: Not great, but yes.
4: Well, it's not good.
15: I don't think too many people say that. Thank you, Blake.
4: Thank you.
15: Blake went from Pretzel.
16: 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It also has the power to literally put one out. You've just heard it. 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
3: Now, 2 o'clock news just around the corner. The Chookster will be with us with his much-anticipated footy tips. He had a great round last week with 6 from 8. We're 5 clear of the pack with 1 round to go. So, technically, if Chook gets 4 and everyone else gets 8, we win. It's that simple, unless you give those numbers to Treasury, and then all of a sudden we'd probably need 7.3 and the others need 4, and somehow they anyway, but that's another matter for another day. A lot of feedback about Angus Taylor. I'll get to all of that, of course, and your call straight after the news. Colin, not a big fan of his ideas that we shouldn't be standardising the size of minimum doors. A bit of feedback about that as well.
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5: Okay, for the next hour and a bit, Sackville Ferry's out for routine maintenance and Bull Eye Pass closed in both directions. Now, we've got some tyre debris in Lane Cove Tunnel at Lane Cove North. It's in Lane 1 just before the tunnel exit. Timber debris on the M4 at North Strathfield's dropped onto eastbound lanes 2 and 3 at Kensington Street, Cogra. There's a prang near Wicks Lane, and earlier incidents on the Hume Motorway at Joogeeong and Colo Vale taken out a northbound lane in both spots. I'm Steve Carline.
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1: It's 2 o'clock. Good afternoon. I'm Madeline McNeil. The federal government is being urged to strengthen digital duty of care reforms to make social media algorithms an opt-in feature. Labor is weighing up measures to give Australians greater control over the content they receive on their devices, but has stopped short of backing the opt-in model. Leading advocate Chanel Contos has told the National Press Club recommendation algorithms keep users on their screens longer and trapped inside an echo chamber.
2: An algorithmic funnel describes how platforms can progressively move users from mainstream content into increasingly extreme or harmful content by repeatedly recommending material that captures their attention and aligns with their emerging interests.
1: The Australian economy has slowed over the year to June as consumer spending remains subdued. Latest data shows the economy expanded 2.1%. This is down on the previous reading in March. Much of the growth was driven by fuel exports, data centre construction and a boost in electric vehicle sales. Grave fears are held for 38 Australians still missing in the wake of the Nepal floods. Another five Aussies have been located following the discovery of New South Wales pilgrim Cara Severino over the weekend. Australian aid is arriving in the capital, Kathmandu. Federal Minister Anne Ali says everything possible is being done to help those affected by the crisis.
3: Of those that have been located, there were some in Nepal, some in Tibet, and three of them were completely outside the crisis area altogether. We still hold grave concerns for those 38 Australians who are still missing.
1: A man has been charged after a pursuit in Sydney's southwest, accused of running from police and assaulting officers as they tried to arrest him. Police say the 44-year-old was behind the wheel of a speeding Mercedes, which failed to stop as directed at Riverwood. Electric vehicles are becoming more mainstream as confidence in battery-powered technology grows. NRMA data shows 31% of motorists would consider owning an EV, while 58% would look at a plug-in hybrid. Head of automotive research Sean Ticehurst says there's four key barriers preventing Australians from turning interest into ownership.
4: Number one is the battery life. Number two is the range. How far can I drive in an electric vehicle? Number three is the charging time. How long does it take to charge? And number four is an ongoing concern about fire risk.
1: And the price of crude oil has surged about 5% after the United States launched renewed strikes on Iran, the first major military activity in about a month. In finance, the All Ords is down 115 points at 91.45, one Australian dollar buying 71.4 US cents.
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5: Broncos veteran Ben Hunt insists they'll throw everything at their final game of the NRL season. The reigning premiers have one last chance to farewell the likes of Adam Reynolds and Payne Haas tomorrow night. Hunt says they're eyeing a big win against the Bulldogs.
6: I know it's our last game and obviously we don't have anything to play for in terms of finals on that, but there's a number of players leaving the club, like you said, and obviously one of them, is Payne Haas, and it's going to be his last game for the Broncos. So I think we've got plenty to play for there.
5: Boom Warriors prop Tanner Stowers-Smith has re-signed until the end of the 2030 season. North Melbourne has sacked senior coach Alistair Clarkson with a year remaining on his contract. And Daria Kasatkina's first round match at the US Open has been suspended due to rain. She's down a set to Paula Badoza. That's the latest in sport. I'm Adam Hawes.
1: It's 2:04. That's the latest news and sport.
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11: At Mossman, there's a crash on Holt Street at Spofforth Street. New South Head Road at Double Bay has emergency roadworks between Knox Street and Kiora Road. We've got a truck breakdown on Tarrant Point Road at Carringbar, southbound near Parowina Road. Smack bang in the same spot there was one yesterday at this time. North on the Hume Motorway at Joogeyong and at Colo Vale, all traffic has to squeeze into a single lane. And Parramatta Road, a bit patchy between Lidcombe and Granville. I'm Steve Carline, 2GB.
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1: Partly cloudy with westerly winds up to 20 kilometres per hour. Sunny tomorrow, 17 to 27 degrees in the city, 15 to 27 in the west. Looking ahead, sunny again Friday, mostly sunny Saturday and sunny on Sunday. Right now in town, it's 27 degrees, the same at Bankstown and Gosford. It's 28 at Penrith, 24 at Terry Hills. I'm Madeline McNeil. There'll be more news at 2:30 on your news leader, Sydney's 2GB.
10: Now, across Australia. Yeah. Back to Afternoons with Michael McLaren.
15: I tell you what, who want to be a football coach? Goodness me, news just coming through that North Melbourne are parting ways with their coach. The AFL club set to move on from Clarkson. Still got a year left on the contract. It's a thankless game, isn't it? Be it AFL, rugby league, whatever. Who'd want to be a coach? I know why they paid well. Tough gig. 131873. Just got a note here from Graham, by the way. He says, just letting you know and your listeners know, there are goats near the highway on the Hume. This is northbound just before Green Hills Road's overpass. So for our listeners on 2GB, near the Green Hills Road overpass on the Hume northbound, there are goats. I've got a feeling we've had goats there before. Unless I'm getting that confused with the M4. There's more than one family of goats in the outer parts of Sydney, but yes, all right. So if you're around there, watch out for the goats, Billy and otherwise. Alan on the text says, I think Angus might actually have a very good point with regard to the Paris Accord, which is interesting because a lot of people say he doesn't. But Alan says, cancelling the agreement could result in trade restrictions with Europe. And so if we cancel net zero, but we keep the Paris Agreement, it appears that the trade block may not occur. Seems sensible as a move. So the question, I guess, Alan says, is how would one nation then protect us from those looming trade restrictions? Okay, well, when we next speak to someone from One Nation, we'll put that question to them as a fair counter-argument. But I'm not yet convinced, though, myself, Alan, that, I mean, Paris is binding. It's, you know, about as strong as in its bind as watered down glue, but nonetheless, if you on the one hand say, well, look, we're going to put new coal-fired power stations in, we're going to fossil fuels, the whole thing, but we're in Paris. I'm not sure that's going to be enough for the Europeans to say, well, okay, but all those exports you're sending our way with the advantage of having cheaper fossil fuels underpin them, I don't think the Europeans are going to say, oh, yeah, just bring them in. They're going to put tariffs on those. Whether you're in Paris or not, I would imagine. But look, I might be wrong. 131873. Ross. G'day, Ross.
16: How are you going?
15: Mate, well, thank you.
16: Look, building in Australia has almost come to a halt at the moment.
15: Yep.
16: Nothing's being built. What the government should try, but can't hurt, is take the taxes off all the building materials, because the materials cost so much nowadays. Like, I'm a retired plumber. A length of 100 mil PVC is nearly three times the price it was 10 years ago. You know, and then people ask you to give them a quote. The poor bloke gives them a quote. The pipe goes up during the week and he's paying his quote, you know.
15: Yes, yep. And I think this is why we're seeing a lot of the big builders with those upfront fixed price contracts go bust, because, you know, if the build is a long build time, what seemed a reasonable quote with a profit margin of, say, 15% or 20% built in 2 years ago is now a loss. They're snookered.
16: That's right, mate.
15: It's a mess.
16: That's the only thing I can think of doing, because nothing else seems to work.
15: Well, so in other words, what you lift the you'd say lift the GST, would you, on those things?
16: Well, they've got other taxes on them too. They've got GST, plus a lot of them have got, you know, sales tax and that on them, you know, from state and different things like that. If they dropped all that, maybe the price would come down a little bit, and it could help.
15: Well, yeah, it'd help. It'd help, no doubt about that. Thank you, Ross. Appreciate the call. 131873. Jeff, g'day.
17: G'day, Michael. Thanks for taking my call.
15: Thanks for waiting.
17: Yes, I think Angus Taylor is ignoring inconvenient realities. As the planet Earth continues to warm, thermal limits are more likely to be exceeded on increasingly more frequent occasions and for longer durations. Australian summers will experience more frequent 50-plus degree C days as heat waves continue to intensify. Exposure to a 50-plus degree C dry bulb air temperature outdoors in direct sunlight is uncompensable.
15: Well, I wouldn't want to be under it, but, I mean, where's the suggestion that, say, Brisbane or Sydney is going to have a long string of 50-plus Celsius days?
17: Well, as the planet continues to warm, I mean, already the Sydney Basin experienced 48.9 degrees C on the 4th of January 2020, but there were heat loggers which actually detected temperatures up to as high as 52 degrees C in the local government area of Penrith. So we're already getting pretty close to 50 degrees C, and as the planet continues to warm, we will get warmer.
15: Yeah, I guess the question, 50 degree days or not, I don't just belittle the claim, Jeff, but I suppose the question is, we've got to have some other facts and figures on the table as well, hence what I was saying earlier about Matt Keane, and that is, if I think it's fair enough, if the Australian public is being asked to pay for the energy transition, which we are paying for, that we get some answers back when we ask questions like, well, how much of the total landmass is going to be given over to this quest? When can we expect to see retail prices start to retreat from historic highs, because we've been promised that would happen? I mean, there's a quid pro quo in all of this, and, I appreciate we're getting facts and figures on some things, but on some other, I would argue, very fundamental and economic-related matters, it just seems to be crickets.
17: Well, I mean, the other issue is that at 50 degrees C, food crops won't survive in the heat. Neither will standard livestock like sheep and cattle.
15: Yeah, sure, but equally, food crops and sheep and cattle won't survive if we're being telling our farmers to turn those farms into carbon sinks, because you can't have one with sheep running all over it. So this is what I'm saying. Your point, okay, take that on board. But equally, yeah, the Matt Keynes of this world also then have to answer, well, how many of these sheep farms are going to go to make way for the whole net zero transition?
17: Well, you can run sheep in amongst solar panels. You can run sheep and cattle in amongst wind turbine towers.
15: Yeah, pretty hard on a carbon sink, though. I mean, if you're turning your property into a carbon sequestration experiment, where the idea basically is, generally speaking, to turn it into wilderness, not a great idea to run sheep all over that.
17: But ultimately, if we continue to have 50 degrees C days, you're not going to have food. Even if you have air conditioning, you won't have food, so you will starve. That's where we're heading.
15: Well, we'll see. I haven't seen the modelling to suggest that we're going to have widespread mass 50 degrees Celsius plus days, but I haven't seen all the modelling, whether it's right or wrong. Jeff, I always appreciate your call. Thank you. 131-873, the open line number. I tell you what, talking about facts and figures, let's talk to this man.
10: Afternoons, it's your weekly dose of NRL tipping with John.
15: Well, hot off a 6 out of 8 second, penultimate round. We've got one round to go. Chookster, can you believe we've been doing this for 27 weeks straight?
18: Yeah, I can, because I've been flying on the edge of my seat each and every week with you, Michael. But it's been good. It's been a wonderful roller coaster. We've been pretty good in the main, with the exception of a couple of weeks ago, which everybody knows about.
15: Pretty good. You've been outstanding. We're leading by 5.
18: Well, we bounced back last week, and it was good. And you know, funny on that, I felt that there was going to be maybe a slight issue with the Roosters' performance against the Dolphins, but I just thought that they would bounce back and they'd get the victory. And then Parramatta, well, I think Clint Maynard was correct in suggesting that they always give the Sharks a really good run there at Parramatta Stadium, and that cost a lot of people the perfect round, especially in my footy tip comp as well. There was a lot of a few 7 out of 8s in that. Because Parramatta upset the card, so to speak. But anyway, it's been really good. And yeah, 27 weeks. Where's that time gone, Michael? Where's that gone?
15: Well, it's in the rear view vision. Let me try that again. The rear vision mirror. It's easy for me to say.
18: Rear view mirror.
15: That's the one. Now, let's get to the tips. Good grief. Bulldogs and Broncos.
18: Yeah, okay. So first off, for the Bulldogs, there's no changes to their starting side from last week, and the Broncos, pretty much the same. I just think Bulldogs are probably more upset with missing the finals than I think the Broncos are, because they've been missing in action for quite some time. I think the Bulldogs at home, I got to go with the Dogs to impress their fans for one final time of their season.
15: So Dogs?
18: Yes, the Dogs. Sorry, Michael. Yes, Dogs.
15: All right. Now, Titans, they played all right last week. They're up against the Dolphins. You'd be a brave person to tip the Titans, though.
18: Oh, yeah, and I shan't be doing that, care of the big man. I shan't be doing that, Michael. We got to go to the Dolphins. They're only missing Selwyn Cobbo, who's out with an ankle injury, and his place is taken by someone just as strong, which is Tevita Nufa'u. So he comes in for him, but the Dolphins all day, every day.
15: Now, if you're channeling the big man before you tip the Dolphins, you've got to go, and then go for the Dolphins, all right? Go ahead, the sniff. Yes, certainty. Now, look, I was waiting for the cock-a-doodle-doo, blah, blah, blah, blah, blah, but you've got 9 of your 13 out against the Rabbits. Don't tell me you're going to tip Easts.
18: And you are not going to get a cock-a-doodle-doo in that next tip. I mean, the Rabbitohs are even bolstered further by the return of Latrell Mitchell, who will start in their side at centre. That's a big weapon against the Roosters. And yeah, you know, we are resting 9. Obviously, there's a strategy in behind that. You know, in Trent Robinson, we trust as fans. But the Rabbitohs will win, and I think they'll win quite well.
15: Okay, Warriors against the Sea Eagles. Geez, the Warriors would want to win this.
18: Well, I think they get some key ins. They get Charles Nickel Klukstad. He comes back from suspension, and Tamari Martin and Chanel Harris-Tavita. They team up in the halves again, coming back from, you know what, Michael, hamstring injuries.
15: Yep.
18: They're resting just a couple. Wade Egan, who has earned a rest, and Kirk Capewell. Yeah, 100%. And they're playing against the Sea Eagles, who, you know, have been good the last couple of weeks, but they're playing the Warriors in New Zealand. Good luck. Warriors all day, Michael.
15: All right, now this could be a good one. Cowboys and Raiders.
18: Yeah, this is a 50-50 game. I think the Cowboys, in my opinion, and I'm not having a dig at any Cowboys fans out there, I think in that top 8, they could be making up the numbers, with the greatest of respect, you know, to Todd Payton and his boys. I'm only tipping the Cowboys simply because they are playing the Raiders at home. So the Cowboys, Michael.
15: Cowboys, all right. Now, yep. The Sharkies and the Storm.
18: Well, the Sharks are resting not as many as the Roosters, but enough to concern me that they won't get the win, even at Ocean Protect Stadium, better known as Joel Hanson Stadium, against the Storm. So I'm going the Storm.
15: Joel Hanson Stadium, fair dinkum.
18: Yeah, I know, one of my best.
15: I think he's telling me in my ear it's meant to be Handsome Joel Hanson Stadium, allegedly. Dragons. Yeah, tell me about it. Dragons and Eels.
18: Yeah, this is an interesting one. I won't say it's a 50-50 game. I am going to tip the Eels just off the back of their performance against the Sharks last week. They were really good, and they've been good the last few weeks, the Eels. So even though they're playing in Wind Stadium and the Dragons do play quite well down there, but I just think that the Eels will get the chocolates in that one. Michael?
15: All right. We're saving the best to last. Tigers by how many over Panthers?
18: Well, of course we are. And I bet if I said to you now that, you know, that the Tigers are special, I'm going the Tigers, I think you'd probably have a coronary on radio. So I'm not going to do that to you. All I'm going to say to you is for your Tigers, Michael, two words, good luck.
15: Thank you, Chief. Yeah, I might need it, but I mean, yeah, I'm just thinking a couple of weeks ago, I was there at the 2GB box at Allianz and had a rather famous win.
18: Yeah, well, we won't touch on that. And, and you know, and by the way, it would have been nice to get an invitation to my home ground. But anyway, there's always room for that later on. That's okay. Let's win the thing first and then then we'll get that invitation. Yeah.
15: you would have been there though, right?
18: No, I actually wasn't. I wasn't able to be there. I'll be there on Friday. I'll be there, yeah, this coming Friday night against the Rabbitohs. I'll definitely be there. So looking forward to that. But no, unfortunately wasn't able to be there. But and you know what? Thank God I wasn't.
15: Yeah, you missed a classic. There was about eight orange jumpers in the whole thing, and I was one of them. Paddy was there with me, and we had a great day. Now, look, we didn't get you to the box, but I've got a very significant person just walked in here. Mark Levy, good afternoon.
19: Good afternoon, Michael. Good afternoon, Chook.
18: G'day, Mr. Levy. How are you, sir?
19: Look, I'm very well, Michael. I hope you don't mind me barging in. With the approval of your producers, I've walked into your studio. I feel I want to do something special for your man, Chook, who has single-handedly just about delivered you the 2GB presenter tipping competition.
15: We're a matter of days away from triumph.
19: Well, exactly. Yeah. And I know you haven't got any trophies, and I know you're still working on some prizes.
15: I've got a few wooden spoons in my contact list.
19: I've got a couple of things in my office that I would like to give you to give to Chook. This is a New South Wales Origin cap.
15: Beautiful.
19: This is exclusive to the players. Only the players own these. Laurie Daly gave me one of these, and I'm going to give it to you. Give it to you to give to Chook.
15: How about that?
19: For single-handedly guiding you to the top of the tipping competition. And thanks to our mates at Sonali Sports, we have the limited edition continuous call team jerseys.
15: Yes.
19: And only weekly winners win these. I've got an extra one in my hot little hands here that I'm going to give to you to give to Chook.
15: Thank you, Mark.
19: All right.
15: Hey, how about that, Chook?
18: Oh, I'm absolutely speechless. That is so kind and so generous, Mr. Levy. I have met you, and I thank you from the bottom of my heart. That is just absolutely special, and I will certainly take that. And I'm speechless. I very rarely am. Thank you so very much. It means a lot to me. Thank you.
19: You wouldn't believe it, Chook. Michael's actually going to buy your car as well. So there you are.
15: yeah. Matchbox. What's your favourite colour?
18: I can't believe, given he's a Tiger supporter.
15: Oh, here we go. Fair dinkum. Now, hang on, Chook. We haven't won yet. All right. Actually, I'll tell you what I might do, mate. Let's hold the hat and the jersey back and just make sure we win.
19: It's yours now. You can do with it what you like.
15: Fair enough. No, you absolutely deserve it. Thank you, Mark. The hat's beautiful,
18: Thank you, Mark. Thank you so much.
15: You'll be the talk of the Allianz Stadium in that. I'll say, geez, I didn't know you were part of the run-on side. Hey, how about that? Good on you, Chookster.
18: That is so special. Thank you again, and also thank you to you, Michael, for always having me on your show, which I really enjoy each and every week.
15: We love it. We love you. And as I said, you go onto Google now and you type in 2GB tips and the predictive AI stuff comes up and it says Chook's tips. Where can I get Chook's tips? Chook's 2GB. You've gone viral on Google. So, you know,
18: excellent.
15: You're a star. All right. Well done, mate. Thank you. Fingers crossed for round 27, hey?
18: Thank you, Michael. All the very best. Have a wonderful afternoon.
15: There he is, the great Chook. And look, he'll be giving us his finals tips as well. But the official comp sort of wraps up at the end of this week, round 27. Just to repeat, Bulldogs, Dolphins, Rabbitohs and Warriors, Cowboys, Storm, Eels, and for some unknown reason, he's gone for the Panthers over the Tigers. I can't imagine why he's done that. 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
15: Clinton Maynard, good afternoon.
26: Hello, Michael.
15: How are you?
26: Well, I see that Chook has been presented with an official State of Origin merchandise pack.
15: So what happens when you win, Clinton?
26: And I've been given a 3D printed poo.
15: Yes, I know. World's crappest tipper, I think it says.
26: Yes,
15: it
26: says world's crappest tipper. I mean, I'm better than half a continuous call.
15: Yeah, I know, I was going to say.
26: I mean, Piggy gave up mid-season.
15: Should only have half a poo, really. I mean,
26: well in front of Levy.
15: Yes.
26: In front of Paul Gallen.
15: Yes.
26: The one iron's in front of me.
15: Yeah, okay.
26: Big
15: yeah.
26: Man's roughly on the same level.
15: Yep.
26: I thought I did okay.
15: Yeah.
26: No. Look, what we're looking at, and I'll be speaking with Andrew Lucas, who's running the tipping comp before you take over next
15: year.
26: That's
15: all Andrew Lucas does.
26: We're looking at what we're doing is we're going to extend the tipping into the finals.
15: Oh, here we go again.
26: We will include, so we've got roughly the same number of games. We will include NRLW, which I know you do follow.
15: English Super League, World Cup.
26: Certainly the World Cup, because there's some potentially tight
15: Harold
26: matches
15: Matthews.
26: There could make the difference. The only one who follows the Harold Matthews closely in this building is John Stanley.
15: Yeah,
26: he will bore you for the next 25 minutes talking to you about the St. George Illawarra under-16s team and their great fullback who's coming through the ranks.
15: Well, as much as I'd love to be bored, unfortunately I won't be here. I'll have to skedaddle. But anyway, now what have you got after 3 o'clock?
26: Packed program. We've just got some news coming through that James Griffin is quitting New South Wales politics. the Liberal MP for Manly. Yes. Now, this comes as a surprise because James Griffin, shortly before Kelly Sloane took over the leadership, was considered a potential leader of the Liberal
15: Party.
26: Pretty
15: talented. Yeah.
26: Yeah, now, I know a lot of our listeners aren't big fans. He's from the moderate faction of the Liberal Party.
15: He's right on the energy debate, though, with nuclear.
26: Absolutely. Yeah. And he was considered that he had leadership potential. So this has come out of the blue this afternoon that he is going to go. Is it an indication that people within the Liberal Party are worried about their seats? So I would think that Manly is going to be safe, but if there's a rump left of the coalition after the March state election because of the rise of One Nation, maybe some of their leading lights want to get out now.
15: Yeah, well, you wouldn't think Manly would fall to One Nation.
26: Oh, I wouldn't think so.
15: It's teal country now.
26: But if he is sitting there with maybe only 10 other coalition MPs, which you never know, could be the way it goes.
15: Can get lonely.
26: We're having to talk to James in the program this afternoon. I'm also going to tackle the pill testing debate that has been featured on the station throughout the day. I'm going to get both sides of the story. I'm going to speak with a doctor after 4 o'clock who is supportive of it. But I'm also going to speak with an anti-drugs campaigner who is against it.
15: But what about the Uniting Church or Uniting coming out saying this doesn't go far enough, essentially? They say, well, pretty much everyone should be able to access pill testing everywhere.
26: Well, interestingly, our producers had a long conversation off air with the Uniting Church and we were keen to talk to them and it looked like they would come on the program. Suddenly, they're not available.
15: Funny that.
26: Lucy Zelich is also on the show after 4.30 this afternoon.
15: Okay, fantastic. Look forward to that. Clinton will be with you straight after 3.
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11: Just north of the Dan Murphy's at Walleye Creek, there's a breakdown on the Princes Highway in Lane 1. A truck's conked out on Tarrant Point Road at Carringbar. Southbound lane's affected at Parowena Road. And at Double Bay, we've had some emergency roadwork since lunchtime on New South Head Road between Knox Street and Kiora Road. And north on the Hume Motorway, Joogeeong and Colo Vale has all traffic squeezing into a single northbound lane. Parramatta Road, patchy there around Granville. I'm Steve Carline on Sydney's 2GB.
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3: It's been revealed this week that Molly Ticehurst's killer won't get a life sentence. Victims advocate Howard Brown.
4: That's the ultimate insult. Not only has Molly's son been affected by this, but her entire family.
3: Sure, we can have a round table and talk about what's happening at Sydney schools and the Sydney Swans, but that's all chatter. The courts have an opportunity, in fact they have a duty, to send a message about the treatment of women, and this is what we get. No life sentence for Molly's killer.
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15: Okay, let's go back to Maddie in the newsroom. G'day, Maddie.
1: Good afternoon, Michael. The federal government says the economy remains resilient in the face of global challenges. Latest data shows the economy grew 2.1% over the year to June, which was down on the previous reading in March. Sexual consent advocate Chanel Contos has addressed the National Press Club, making the case for algorithmic social media feeds to be an opt-in feature of online platforms. Telstra has released the findings of an external investigation into its major outage in July, which confirms the issue was caused by incorrect date information being spread through the system. And former Bondi Rescue lifeguard and mental health advocate Matt Dee has died. The news has been shared online by Dee's clothing brand. In sport, Daria Kasatkina's first round match at the US Tennis Open has been suspended due to rain. She's down a set to Paula Badosa. Fellow Aussies Tristan Schoolkate and Dane Sweeney are through to the second round. Thanks, Michael. There'll be more news and sport at 3.
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15: Scott Phillips with all the numbers, of course. It's been quite the day of numbers today. It's from the Motley Fool, fool.com.au. G'day, Scott.
7: Michael, a big day of numbers, absolutely.
15: Including global debt. A couple of headlines saying it's spiralling out of control. I mean, we have spoken about this a bit, but where are we at?
7: Yeah, here's a couple of numbers for you. They're scary numbers. $350 trillion US dollars of global debt. That is three times global GDP. Public sector debt, about $111 trillion US dollars of that. By the way, that 350, about $500 trillion Australian dollars. That is extraordinary numbers. The real risk is that the governments can't pay. The US bond rates, basically the cost of their money is going up because lenders are saying, well, I'm not going to buy your bonds unless I've got a really, really good rate. I think you guys are riskier than you've ever been. And that's the real challenge for the US economy and the US government. Debt interest is already the second or third largest component of their budget. We think we're bad here, and we are. We are nowhere near as bad as the Yanks and unfortunately some of the rest of the world as well.
15: Okay, markets, dollar and oil's been on a gallop again, hasn't it?
7: It has. Markets are having a great day on the back of some of that US weakness. They've been down every day this week, as have we. We're down 1.2% at the moment for the All Ords, 9,150 points. The Aussie dollar, meanwhile, is down to touch under 0.5%, 71.34 US cents. And Brent crude over $95 a barrel, still up another 1% today, $95.44 US a barrel.
15: Wonderful. Thank you, Scott. Well, not wonderful, but you know what I mean. Scott Phillips here from the Motley Fool, fool.com.au. Phil's in Brisbane. G'day, Phil.
9: G'day, Mike. How are you going?
15: Mate, I'm fine. Hope you are too.
9: Yeah, good, mate. Hey, listen, mate, I just thought I'd ring you up. Hey, I live in the Brisbane Valley where best 50 to 60% of our veggies are growing, mate. Listen, in the last 6 months, I noticed with that Viara Morris that's going around wiping out all the beehives in Queensland here.
15: Yep.
9: Mate, the DPI, I don't know if they're getting onto it or what's going on, but I know one honey producer around Queensland, he actually out near Fernvale, has lost 40 hives in the last 6 months.
15: Well, the bromide is a big issue. We are chasing someone to speak on the show about this very issue. We've been trying this week to find someone to actually talk about this very issue.
9: Well, Mike, I've been out here 25 years in the hills, mate, and we've always had bees and stuff like that. In the last 4 months, that I haven't seen one native bee or one normal bee that, you know, the honeybees or stuff like that around the place here, mate, they're all wiped out. They're all gone.
15: Yeah, it's a big issue.
9: It's a shame, mate.
15: It's a real shame. Well, and if we don't get it under control, Phil, we're not going to have the pollinators for the crops that we need. So it's a big issue. I appreciate the call. Look, we're onto it. We're going to try to get someone to chat about it. 131873. After the break, I'm going to speak to the head of Engineering Australia, the chief engineer from Engineers Australia, because this is a line of work that I'm convinced we've got to encourage more young Australians to consider. But maybe that conversation has to begin in the schools, certainly when it comes to subject selection. I'll be joined by Catherine Richards after this.
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10: 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That's cat with a K.
15: Well, of course, with all the talk about building the nation and the economy of the future, there is no doubt that engineers are going to be in very high demand in the years ahead. I mean, they are now. They're going to be more so in the years to come. Now, whether it be meeting housing supply issues, aplenty, which we have, building the infrastructure for, say, the 2032 Olympics in Queensland, enhancing our defence capabilities, transitioning toward the AI economy, and then, of course, there's the whole field of medical engineering. I mean, everything we are planning for now will take engineers to bring to reality. But as the demand for engineers increases, nearly 70,000 of them are actually expected to be retiring over the next 15 years. So we're going to have to find lots of engineers and pretty fast. I wanted to look into this a little further because this could have implications for our ability to keep up with the demands of the future and to remain internationally competitive. Now, someone who understands this well is Catherine Richards. Catherine is Engineers Australia's chief engineer, and she's with me on the line. Wonderful to speak, Catherine, and thank you for your time.
18: Thank you so much, Michael. It's terrific to be with you.
15: You're in Brisbane as we speak. You're going to be joined by members of the Young Engineers Australia Queensland group. I guess I should ask off the top, what's the message for the young engineers from you?
18: Well, our first message always is stick with engineering. Engineering is an amazing career. It's one where you really solve problems that the community needs. But like any profession, some days are tougher than others. And so the first message is always stick with engineering because literally Australia needs you. The second message, though, is get back into our schools and encourage kids to stick with maths and science. Too many kids who are capable of becoming engineers actually don't go on and advance with maths and science through high school. And that means they get locked out of these amazing jobs of the future, whether it's everything from, you know, designing an artificial heart to building a dam, or as you said in your introduction, delivering our national security. All of that is dependent on engineering talent, domestic engineering talent in this country. So we're really trying to help our young engineers inspire those even younger kids to become engineers.
15: I mean, it's a very important message, that one there, about maths and science in high schools, because, I mean, English is compulsory. I'm not sure around every state whether mathematics is compulsory in year 12. I mean, science certainly is not. They're all electives. But we face this situation where we've got, you know, arts graduates coming out the wazoo, but we've got huge demand for those that could be or should be engineers, but for whatever reason, they're not taking those prerequisites in school, which locks them out, generally speaking, when they get to university.
18: That's exactly right. And the challenge here is to show kids that when you're doing those maths problems, and sometimes it can be tedious and it can be frustrating because maths is like a language. What we've got to show those kids is that it's connected. It's truly connected to the challenges that this nation faces. And maths is like a language. And the more you practice it and the more you get used to it, the easier it becomes. But when we have a system which enables kids to select out, and in some cases, which ranks kids about where they sit in a class, it actually acts as a deterrent for children who are either struggling with maths or who aren't brilliant with maths to keep going on with it. And that's the challenge we've got to address culturally. Stick with maths and see how it's connected to STEM careers, and then open their eyes to the amazing roles that are in front of them. And of course, critically, these are the jobs that are growing. They're growing at about 20%.
15: And they pay well. I mean, they tend to pay really well.
18: They do. An engineering professional is the second highest graduate after a dentist out of any of our universities. So helping parents also understand that is a critical communication journey we've got to take our community on.
15: Okay. Now, it's not going to shock anybody to hear that Catherine is a lady. We hear all the time, though, particularly when you mention STEM, Catherine, that we just don't encourage enough girls in that part of our universities. I mean, I went to university. I studied arts, not engineering, but I saw the cohort down in engineering. It was heavily male-oriented. Now, I mean, I don't have a problem. People can choose whatever they want, but this has been traditionally a male bastion, maybe because the boys study maths and science in greater numbers than the girls in high school. I don't know. They might gravitate to humanities, but I suppose that there is some untapped potential there on the female side of the equation, isn't there?
18: There is most definitely untapped potential. And we know that boys do advanced maths almost at the rate of 2 to 1 compared to girls. And that's often because girls have sometimes this belief that first you have to be brilliant at maths to be an engineer. And nothing could be further from the truth. You just have to be competent. Critically, when it comes to maths, it's embedded in engineering tools, right? So engineers seldom sit down every single day and do differential equations. Mm-hmm. They just don't. They have tools that do that for them. But you need to be able to understand the fundamentals so you can connect with the tool. That's the first thing. Secondly, we know that a lot of girls don't actually connect with role models. Because there are so few women in engineering, it's only about 16%, because they can't see women who are designing the artificial heart, building the dam. They can't see the women who are actually delivering the infrastructure that's required for the Brisbane Olympics. Because they don't see those role models, they can't imagine themselves being one. So one of the things we're trying to do at Engineers Australia is really showcase, I guess, that female talent that's already in the system. And then finally, it's about helping girls realise that engineers serve the community. And it is an amazingly creative, teamwork-driven career. And a lot of girls think that it's actually a loner career, a career where you sit behind a computer or you're all on your own in a site.
15: Yeah.
18: And in fact, we want to tell them it's the exact opposite. It's about great communication, working in teams and solving complex problems. And women have got those skills in spades.
15: Absolutely right. Now, just before you go, I think one thing you said earlier struck me, and that is about the breadth of how engineering interacts with everyday society. Look, people like me that have not studied, although I have family members that are engineers, but I mean, you tend to think, okay, buildings, bridges, this sort of thing, engineers come into their own, which is true. But as you said, dams, artificial hearts, motorsports, IT and AI, I mean, metro rail lines, Olympic stadiums, water infrastructure. You know, engineering's a little bit like oxygen, I guess, in the modern world. It's everywhere. And if you know, designing or being part of a team that looks at the structural integrity of buildings doesn't excite you too much, there are all these other avenues where an engineering degree, I guess, is critical.
18: Absolutely. I mean, one of our great challenges is that because engineering is everywhere, no one actually sees it.
15: Yeah.
18: Everything in our country is either mined or grown, and then it gets engineered to deliver us our amazing life. And so what we're trying to do is highlight to young people just how important engineering is to our national security, our economic productivity, and the health and well-being of Australians. And that's why when you are an engineer, you take great pride in serving your community, because you know that it's the absence of your work which actually hurts people. And so that's why we're saying to young people, stick with maths and science, encourage others into the field, and really do something which is probably bigger than yourself, but something for which other Australians are going to be really thankful and grateful.
15: And the benefit is that, I guess, the cherry on top, you'll get a pretty decent pay packet if you're half good as well. So
18: and
15: there's a lot to go for it.
18: Absolutely the case.
15: Yeah. Yeah. Well, to the 433,000 qualified engineers that we've got at the moment, I mean, I guess the message is a stack, 70-odd thousand, predicted to be retiring over the next 15 years. They've got to be replenished. But as you've been saying, not just replenished, replenished and then some. I mean, Jobs and Skills Australia say that, what, a 20% increase in professional roles, including qualified engineers, is going to be needed for the decade ahead. So for the mums and dads and the grandparents listening now, who have conversations with their high school age children about, you know, what do you want to be when you grow up? And this, I mean, there's a lot of glamour roles out there. And as you say, engineering sometimes isn't discussed because it's not noticed. But if you want solid work, if you want gainful and important employment, if you want, I suppose, job satisfaction, you want a decent pay packet, I mean, these are the sort of roles that people should be talking to their young relatives about, right?
18: Absolutely. You've summed it up in a nutshell and far better than I can. I think when we help young people understand just how the world around them works. And often young people get information about what they think the jobs of the future are, as opposed to the reality of what business needs.
15: So instructive to talk today, Catherine. Thank you for your time. I appreciate it.
18: It's fantastic. Thanks so much, Michael. Appreciate your time too.
15: Not at all. Catherine Richards, Engineers Australia's Chief Engineer.
19: On afternoons, track of the day.
15: Impressive, isn't she, Catherine? Unbelievable. Now, track of the day, 131873. I've got a $250 restaurant voucher to the beautiful Viviano's on the line. The perfect excuse to gather, celebrate and just enjoy. They're open for lunch and dinner 7 days a week, by the way. You'll find them 628 Old Northern Road in Dural. Viviano's, get a very, very good meal there. The wine superstar himself, Wolf Blass, was born on this day. How old is Wolf turning this year? How old is he today? How many candles on the Wolf Blass cake today? I'll give you a bit of thinking music here. 131873. He might be celebrating at Viviano's for all we know. Although I think he's in South Australia. So 131873, if you know or you want to have a go, makes a good drop. Wolf Blass.

0: between Bonds and Belmore Roads. Tarran Point Road at Curringbar, we've got a truck breakdown southbound near Parowina Road, and New South Head Road at Double Bay has emergency roadworks. That's sort of quarantined between Knox Street and Kiora Roads, and north on the Hume at Joogeeong and Colo Vale, just one northbound lane open. I'm Steve Carline.
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10: 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So, Carol, you're off to Viviano's, $250 voucher coming your way. Listen to that crowd. $250 among 10,000. Maybe it's only garlic bread ahead. Anyway, enjoy that, Cheryl. Thank you for listening. Of course, we'll be back tomorrow. We'll do it all again. We'll have a couple of different things to speak about along the way, including how many years since the flag? 125, yes. Tomorrow is 125 years since the unveiling of the national flag. We'll speak to the Speaker of the House, Milton Dick, about all of that tomorrow. Look forward to that. Enjoy the rest of your afternoon. Beautiful weather. Take it all in. I'll catch you tomorrow.
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11: It's 3 o'clock. Good afternoon. I'm Madeline McNeil. More Australian aid has arrived in Nepal to help the country recover from devastating floods. Nelson Scott reports from Kathmandu Airport.
12: A RAF jet has just landed here, carrying millions of dollars worth of solar lights and sanitation kits. The relief will help address frequent power outages and hygiene issues triggered by the devastating mudslide along the Tibetan border.

0: But getting the aid to affected areas remains difficult, with key roads and infrastructure damaged. Most of the assistance is expected to be delivered to Nepal's north by helicopter. 38 Australians remain missing in the region, down from 42 yesterday. Nelson Scott, Kathmandu Airport.
1: The opposition says the Australian economy is hardly moving, with very few drivers of growth. Latest data shows the economy expanded 2.1% over the year to June, which is down on the March reading. It was mainly driven by fuel imports, data centre construction and a surge in electric vehicle sales. Liberal leader Angus Taylor has told Michael McLaren most households are doing it tough.
2: There's only two things that have kept us, at least our head, not above water, but at the water level. One is Australians are working more hours. And the second is that this government's bringing in more people to the country. If you take those two things away, the economy would be about 5% smaller than it was when Labor came to power.
1: Consent advocate Chanel Contos is leading calls for the government to address the risks of social media algorithms. Labor's planning on cracking down on sites feeding misogynistic and extremist content to unsuspecting people. Teach Us Consent wants to see recommendation algorithms made an opt-in feature and would like the measure included in upcoming digital duty of care reforms. An external review has confirmed a major Telstra outage in July was caused by incorrect date information which spread through the system after planned maintenance. The telco has accepted the findings of the report, which found gaps in ownership, visibility and operational support in the early stages of the outage. Telstra Chief Executive Vicky Brady says the outage should not have happened.
3: At its core, this came down to the network timing system not being given the priority that a critical network capability requires. Modern networks are complex, but complexity is not an excuse.
1: And former Bondi Rescue lifeguard and mental health advocate Matt Dee has died. Dee's clothing brand, which works closely with Suicide Prevention Australia, shared the news on social media. He dedicated his life to raising awareness of mental health conditions, including schizophrenia, after losing his brother and sister to suicide. In finance, the All Ords is down 106 points at 91.54. One Australian dollar buying 71.34 US cents.
4: 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Whatever role you need them to play, NAB is your partner for every stage of business. NAB, more than money.
5: Sydney Roosters coach Trent Robinson is resting nine of his big names for the Tricolours clash with the Rabbitohs to ensure his side is fresh for the NRL finals. Injured star Sam Walker will also be on the sidelines. He's vowing to do all he can to make a miracle return.
6: Had the surgery now, so just on the mend and fingers crossed trying to do everything I can to push to the back end of the year.
5: In AFL, North Melbourne admits Alistair Clarkson lost the belief from players and staff to continue as senior coach. The Kangaroos have parted ways with the four-time premiership coach with a year to run on his lucrative contract. Wallabies trio Carter Gordon, Tate McDermott and Tom Hooper are all in doubt for Sunday's test against Argentina. The Adelaide Strikers have signed Ben Stokes for this summer's Big Bash and the international team has been confirmed for Golf's President's Cup, which includes Aussies Minwoo Lee and Adam Scott. That's sport, I'm Adam Hawes.
1: It's 3:04, that's the latest news and sport.
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9: At Denniston East, near Midway Shopping Centre, there's a crash on North Road at Lovell Road. Tarrant Point Road at Carringbar has a truck breakdown, southbound near Parowina Road. Harbour Crossings, they're behaving. Eastern Distributor showing the first signs of building southbound in the main tunnel. Western Distributor loves all. Warringah Freeway slows just a little north. north at North Sydney. Centenary Drive drops pace south through Homebush West. I'm Steve Carline with traffic every 10 minutes on Sydney's 2GB.
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1: Partly cloudy with westerly winds up to 20 kilometres per hour. Sunny tomorrow, 17 to 27 degrees in the city, 15 to 27 in the west. Looking ahead, sunny again Friday, mostly sunny Saturday and sunny Sunday. Right now in town it's 25 degrees, 27 at Campbelltown and Lucas Heights. It's 28 at Bankstown and Penrith. I'm Madeline McNeil. 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

0: 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This is Sydney Now with Clinton Maynard.
1: Thursday, the 2nd of September, 131873 is the number it is. Clinton Maynard for the trip home. Dr. Jim Chalmers has been our treasurer since May of 2022. So he's now clocked up 4 years in the job. So 4 years down the track, where are we? Inflation is 3.5%. It was 6.1% in May of 22. So there is a tick for Jim Chalmers. The official cash rate now, so interest rates, 4.35%, likely to increase before the end of the year. In May of 22, they were 0.35%. Now, that was as a result of COVID, but that's a fact. They were 0.35%. That's a cross for Dr. Chalmers. Unemployment today is 4.5%. Back in 22, midway through the year, 3.9%. That's another cross for Jim Chalmers. And today, the GDP figures are out, economic growth, so a measure of how well the economy is doing. The annual figure is just 2.1%. In 2022, for the June quarter, so same quarter, it was 2.4%, again off the back of COVID. These are the key economic indicators for how well we're doing as an economy. The four metrics, Jim Chalmers is failing on three of them. And that doesn't take into account petrol prices. You might have filled up today. Well, thank Jim Chalmers for increasing the excise or energy bills. Jim Chalmers is a doctor because he has a PhD. What does he have a PhD in? Studying Paul Keating. Well, here's an idea. Maybe Dr. Jim should give Paul Keating a call and ask him, what should I do next to fix the economy? We'll talk about that throughout the program. Coming up on the show, Lucy Zelich is in studio after 4:30. Lucy is always must listen. We'll talk about the federal government pulling the wool over our eyes and avoiding some basic transparency. How do we teach boys right from wrong? Sadly, we are seeing more and more teenagers losing their way. Girls are often the victims. What do we do as parents, as grandparents? That's coming up after five. Mark Guy is in with all the sport. Plus, we've got some tickets to give away.
2: I said, are you gonna be my girl?
1: Yep, I've got the double pass to go and see Jet Live, Night at the Barracks in Manly. For our caller of the day, all you've got to do is have your say. 131873 is the number if you'd love to go along to see Jet Live in concert.
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1: It's 3:09. Another five Australians missing in Nepal following the floods are safe. They have now been accounted for. But 38 remain missing, and there are grave fears for them. We'll cross to our reporter, Nelson Scott, who's in Kathmandu. He's actually right near the tarmac of the airport. Nelson, thank you for joining us. An aid flight is just about to arrive.
3: Afternoon, Clinton. Yes, I'm here at a rooftop looking over Kathmandu Airport in this vast, expansive bowl of a city surrounded by the Himalayas. And in the last few minutes, Clinton, a RAF jet carrying part of an $8 million aid package to Nepal has just touched down. The Air Force jet arriving only 10 or so minutes ago, providing much needed relief to the affected communities in the country's north, Clinton. We've just got a bit of detail as well in the last few minutes about what exactly is on board that flight. We know there's over 1,000 hygiene kits that include soap, toothbrushes, towels, etc., menstrual hygiene kits, solar lights to help with frequent blackouts that we're seeing in parts of the country, shelter toolkits, ropes, and so on. The issue, though, Clinton, is going to be getting a lot of this stuff to the country's north. Roads are closed. Infrastructure is damaged, particularly bridges. So most of it will be transported by air. That can be quite a slow process, and that's by helicopter or drones in some cases. The feeling around here, though, is initially the Nepali government wasn't accepting foreign aid of this sort. They eventually asked the Australian government to provide it, and we obliged. But the feeling is this could have been in those areas a lot earlier if the Nepali government had asked to do so last week.
1: Is there some anger about that, Nelson?
3: There is a little bit of anger about that around here in the community. And also, there's anger and also a growing sadness, Clinton. I spoke to a few locals outside a hospital yesterday who've lost some loved ones in these floods. And they're losing hope quite quickly. It's a very spiritual country here, Clinton. A lot of people, as we know, have come on pilgrimage is when the floods ensued. And there are a lot of Hindus here. And Hindus, of course, believe in reincarnation. Some people saying, my relative might not be here in the physical form I know, but they're still here potentially in another form. So as every day passes, Clinton, hopes are subsiding quickly.
1: The positive today has been the news that five Australians who had been listed as missing have been accounted for, but we still have 38 people who can't be found.
3: Yeah, that's right, Clinton. Yeah, so we towards the end of yesterday, we had 42 Australians missing. That is now 38. Fantastic, fantastic news. Five of those citizens safe. One it was found in Nepal, another one in Tibet. Three outside the disaster area. The government says that, as we discussed yesterday, this doesn't reduce concern for those still unaccounted for. Their focus remains on locating and supporting the unaccounted Australians and their families. But, yeah, a week on from this tragedy, Clinton, hopefully we get some answers soon. But things are tough. There are thousands of unidentified bodies. Some have flown in rivers to other countries even. People are starting to get relatives' DNA to do DNA testing on some of those unidentified bodies. But hope's subsiding fast, Clinton.
1: If there are some developments throughout our afternoon, we'll cross back to you. Thank you, Nelson.
3: Thanks, Clinton.
1: Nelson Scott, our reporter who's on the ground in Kathmandu. So still 38 Australians unaccounted for.
0: When Sydney talks, he listens. Clinton Maynard, Sydney Now.
1: It's 13 past three. Now, this is an issue that's flying under the radar. The federal government is reducing funding in the fight against prostate cancer. You might be saying, how on earth could they be doing that at the moment? Well, come next year, midway through the year, they will end funding completely for the Prostate Cancer Specialist Nursing Program. Anne Savage is the CEO of the Prostate Cancer Foundation and joins us. Hi, Anne.
4: G'day, Clinton. How are you?
1: I'm good. This isn't good news. What does the Prostate Cancer Specialist Nursing Program do?
4: Our Specialist Nursing Program provides support for more than 300,000 Australian men alive today after a diagnosis of prostate cancer, many of them continuing on complex treatments after their initial diagnosis. It's a service that cannot be replicated or replaced, and the government is attempting to defund the program and replace it with an all-cancer nursing program, which won't go anywhere near in meeting the demand for our services right now.
1: So replacing with an all-cancer nurse, does that mean it's a nurse who also looks after people who have breast cancer or lung cancer?
4: That's quite correct, yeah.
1: Okay. Are these programs that people who have suffered prostate cancer, men of course, are they programs that could be administered by a local GP or beyond that specialist cancer nurse to somebody else in the health profession?
4: No, not at all. So right. Our specialist nurses undergo expert training and professional development. So we've got a dedicated program including e-learning modules. We've got a practice framework, a model of care. We are integrated with clinical practice. We are part of multidisciplinary teams. As any man and his family who have ever been diagnosed with prostate cancer will know, this is a really complex disease. Our nurses are at the front line of care. We know what the very latest treatments are. We know what the evidence says. We know what men need. It's not possible for doctors, for GPs, for registered nurses to keep up with this information, and that speaks to the importance of the service we provide. You know, we stand shoulder to shoulder with urologists, with medical oncologists, and with other clinicians and experts to provide a quality and a standard of service that nobody else is delivering right now in this country. We cannot afford to defund it. And the decision by Health Minister Mark Butler is beyond disappointing. You know, the way it was handled, we were given no notice and it was announced publicly without any prior warning. Our nurses found out about it in the news, which is disgraceful.
1: This is completely a backward step. And how much would it cost to continue this program on an annual basis? How much government funding is needed?
4: At the moment, the program, it's funded to 60.5 full-time equivalent nurses, you know, roughly 95, 96 nurses around the country at different locations, in combination with nurses that we fund through community means. It's costing the government maybe $9 million, if that, per year.
1: $9 million a year, and they get rid of it. That's
4: it. In actual fact, based on the numbers we've seen, Clinton, it looks like they're going to be spending more now for an inferior service that doesn't go anywhere near to meeting the demand.
1: Ridiculous.
4: That we're facing right now. It is ridiculous. We cannot. We will pay a price in lives. PCFA knows that, and that's why we're fighting this decision.
1: And we'll take up the fight as well, because this is something most people don't understand, don't know about. It's flown under the radar. We'll draw attention to it. Thanks for coming on the show, Anne.
4: Greatly appreciated, Clinton. We are so grateful for your support.
1: Anne Savage, we will speak with the Health Minister's Office, Mark Butler, about this. We'll follow it up over the coming days. She's the CEO of the Prostate Cancer Foundation. We're talking $9 million here. That's all it costs to fund between 65 to 96 nurses who specialise in prostate cancer care. And the government's taking the money away. Okay, it's going to be rediverted to other resources, but they're not specialist resources. Every year during the Sydney Cricket Test, the New Year's Cricket Test, we have a wonderful fundraising initiative for the McGrath Foundation. The McGrath Foundation, of course, they're a private charity. They're not funded by the government. They do amazing work to raise money to fund breast cancer nurses. Well, this is the same thing, but on the other side, for men. And the government is simply being asked to continue funding that's already there for $9 million, and they can't do that. That is ridiculous. We'll be following this one up with the Health Minister's Office, 131873. Maybe you've had some experience with a prostate cancer care nurse. Let us know about it. This is a ridiculous decision that's gone completely unnoticed by most people. Well, we'll draw attention to it. Coming up on the program, we've got a packed agenda, the latest coming from the courts where Ray Hadley is now giving evidence in the trial of Alan Jones. The details coming up next. 131873, the number. This is Sydney Now.
0: Census night was Tuesday, the 11th of August. There's still time to complete. In the census, every answer matters. Authorised by the Australian Bureau of Statistics, Canberra.
5: G'day, Clinton. New South Head Road through Double Bay is not good. Hasn't been good since 4 this morning. There are emergency roadworks between Knox Street and Kiora Road, and they're using a contraflow to get you to and from school pickup. M5 at Wattle Grove. Got a truck breakdown in the westbound fast lane after Heathcote Road. Richmond Road, Maryong, has a north-facing breakdown near Yukonbine Drive, and at Denniston East, a crash on North Road at Quarry Road, and a south-facing truck breakdown on Tarrant Point Road, Carringbar. Steve Carline.
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1: 19 past three, a little overcast across the city this afternoon. 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
1: Yes, a little overcast across parts of Sydney this afternoon, but it is warm for the first week of spring. It's 27 degrees on the coast, 28 degrees in Penrith, 26 degrees in Campbelltown. On the northern beaches, 26 degrees as well. So balmy weather for the first weekend of spring. In a moment, I'll come back to all your feedback on prostate cancer nurses. The government could spend $9 million a year and continue this service. 22 past three, the former 2GB broadcaster and our former colleague, Ray Hadley, has continued to give evidence at the Alan Jones trial this afternoon at the Downing Centre Local Court in the CBD. Jones, of course, is facing 20 counts of indecent assault, 2 counts of sexual touching. He denies those allegations. Hadley today has been quizzed right throughout the day about a secret deal, a signed contract to present the 2GB breakfast show in 2019. Now, this goes to the heart of one of the arguments that's put forward by the defence lawyers for Alan Jones, that Ray Hadley was a rival, that he sought the prime position of breakfast, and Jones was there. Now, for that reason, a complainant, Complainant C, this is the defence of Alan Jones, Complainant C made up allegations against Alan Jones. The barrister for Jones, Gabriel Bashir, has attempted to use text messages and contract negotiations to highlight apparent animosity between the two at this radio station. Ray Hadley has been quizzed about this secret deal that was made in 2018 to take over from Alan to host the breakfast show from July of 2019, that the then owner, John Singleton, had claimed that Jones was costing the company millions of dollars. Hadley told the court that the contract fell over when Macquarie Media and Fairfax Media merged with Nine Entertainment. He's given evidence that the then chair of Nine, Peter Costello, insisted for the deal to be done with John Singleton. Alan Jones must be doing breakfast. And he says he agreed to step down after John Singleton told him it would cost Macquarie Media $85 million if that didn't happen. But they continued with the monetary value of the contract to do the breakfast show while he stayed on the morning show. His salary was effectively doubled. He's told the court they doubled my salary, gave me breakfast money and told me I would be doing breakfast on the 1st of July. Mr. Singleton came to me, said he'd had enough of Jones, that Jones had cost him between $7 and $10 million in the Wagner case and he couldn't sell his show due to positions he'd taken on various issues. But the deal collapsed because of the merger with Nine Entertainment. Mr. Jones has also admitted during cross-examination this afternoon that during 2019, he called Jones many derogatory names. He admitted that he did, but he denied being angry that he'd been, quote, dumped from the breakfast show, saying that his contract actually doubled in value and that he wouldn't have to get up as early as he would if he was doing the breakfast show. The trial continues. The judge has indicated today that it's most likely as long as 6 months before a verdict's handed down.
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1: 131873, I've got a stack of feedback here about this government decision to pull funding from prostate cancer nurses. It doesn't make any sense. Steve joins us from Penrith. G'day, Steve.
14: G'day, Clinton.
1: Have you had some experience with prostate cancer?
14: I have, mate. Unfortunately, I got diagnosed a couple of years ago with the worst grade possible, and it had spread to other parts.
1: Yep.
14: So, you know, in the last 2 years, I've had some amazing care and attention and treatment. And I only a couple of weeks ago, I found by chance the Prostate Cancer Foundation. So I thought, I actually couldn't believe what I was reading, and I thought, oh, this must be an American. But then I realised it was a free phone number in Australia, and I called the number, and it's, I swear to God, the nurse I spoke to is just amazing. The knowledge. I mean, it, like you said, Clinton, it really is a very complex disease. And unfortunately for me, I've got recurrence. So, but the knowledge she imparted and the information she gave me and the document she sent me was just... And when you told me when you mentioned it on the radio that they're going to cut the funding for this, I just couldn't believe it. It's astounded.
1: It's a staggering decision when the reality is we're talking as little as $9 million. Absolute peanuts for the federal government. Steve, I hope you're doing okay. Tim's online. G'day, Tim.
15: Hi, Clinton. How are you going?
1: I'm good. You've had treatment?
15: Yeah, I've just started chemo last month. And I've got a medical science degree, and I'm struggling even myself with the management. But I'll tell you, the specialist nurses, they run everything. It's not like the specialist doctors are there doing it. They don't spend their time dealing with the patients and giving the chemo and organising the drugs and the reports and all that. It's actually the nurses do it. And I'll tell you, from my experience, these nurses know what they're doing. All the specialist ones do.
1: And it's the same with the breast cancer care nurses that in the main are funded by charity.
15: Yeah. If they're not there, you're on your own.
1: Yep. Yeah, this is a ridiculous decision, and let me tell you, Tim, we're going to fight for it because this is crazy. We'll be in touch with the Minister's office, and hopefully we'll get Mark Butler actually on the show to discuss this because it is crazy. 27 past three, there's been a terrible act of vandalism. It involves Dolly Parton. Peter Ford's going to bring us the details next.
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5: M5 at Wattlegrove has a truck breakdown in the westbound fast lane, a little down from Heathcote Road. Tarrant Point Road, Carringbar, truck breakdown south near Parowina Road and through Double Bay. Emergency roadworks and a contraflow are affecting New South Head Road, both directions. Richmond Road at Maryong has a north-facing breakdown near Yukon Drive, and the Hume Motorway northbound at Joogeeong and again at Colo Vale, squeezing into one northbound lane. I'm Steve Carline on 2GB.
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1: An indication this afternoon the coalition in Macquarie Street may be a sinking ship. An MP's jumping off. I'll bring you the details shortly, but firstly, news headlines. Good afternoon, Madeline McNeil.
2: Good afternoon, Clinton. An RAAF jet carrying aid, including solar lights and sanitation kits, has arrived in Nepal as the country grapples with the fallout of a landslide and flooding. 38 Australians remain unaccounted for in the wake of the disaster. A Sydney couple and a man from the Czech Republic have been charged over the alleged importation of illicit drugs, including bags of ketamine allegedly stashed inside a tin of baby formula. Australia's economy grew 2.1% over the year to June, down on March data, but higher than analysts expected. And Opal readers have been switched off across Sydney's ferry network in the second phase of industrial action by the Maritime Union following this morning's work stoppage. In sport, Broncos veteran Ben Hunt insists they'll throw everything at their final game of the season tomorrow night against the Bulldogs. It'll be Payne Haas's final game for Brisbane before joining South Sydney. Thanks, Clinton. There'll be more news and sport at 4.
1: Thank you, Maddie. 27 degrees in the CBD, 27 degrees in St Clair. And as Maddie was just reporting, if you're catching a ferry this afternoon, it's free. There was a strike throughout the morning. The ferry services are running again, but they've turned the Opal card readers off, so you won't have to pay. Talking about ferries and travelling between the CBD and Manly on the ferry, the local MP, James Griffin, has decided he doesn't want to use the ferry to get to work anymore on Macquarie Street. In fact, he's quitting politics. Now, this has come as a bit of a surprise because James Griffin is fairly young. He's only in his early 40s. He won a by-election for the seat of Manly back in 2017. That was triggered by the resignation of the former Premier, Mike Baird. And the government at the time, under Dominic Territet, appointed him the Environment and Heritage Minister. Now, in opposition, he's been the spokesperson for energy and climate change, artificial intelligence, digital and investment. Well, he has announced today he's leaving. He says, politics rarely affords you the chance to leave on your own terms. I've given this job everything I have. It's time for the next chapter. Serving as a cabinet minister in the New South Wales coalition government was a highlight of my career. I'm grateful to have worked under two inspiring premiers. But this could be an indication that James Griffin doesn't see the coalition of having any chance of winning the next election and probably doesn't want to spend another 4 years in opposition. Before Kelly Sloane was elected as the new leader of the Liberal Party to take over Mark Speakman, James Griffin was touted as potentially the favourite to take over himself. So maybe the fact he's seen Felicity Kelly Sloane take the job and now the rise of One Nation and the likelihood of a coalition victory at the next election is fairly slim. Looks like he's decided he's better off getting out of the place.
0: Sydney Now with Clinton Maynard. If it's happening in your city, you'll hear it on Sydney Now. 2GB.
1: It's been all quiet within the courts over the Kyle and Jackie O case against ARN, their former employers. Kyle now has settled out of court, but Jackie O is continuing with her legal action. But it now appears a showdown's going to occur between the pair. Good afternoon, Peter Ford.
3: G'day, Clinton. I said last week when Kyle opened up about his feelings about Jackie and reacted to what she was claiming and saying he didn't believe that was true, I said then it's almost certain he'll be called by ARN, the radio network, to testify. And indeed, that is now what is happening. So this is Jackie O's case where she is after $82 million. I mean, it's an extraordinary amount of money. She's so far showing no signs of blinking, as in wanting to settle. A lot of people thought she might have done that by now. I hope mentally she is up for it because it's a huge thing to do. And this all begins in about 5 weeks' time. So now what has happened, yes, indeed, Kyle has been called. He's been called by ARN. He got his subpoena. Well, he only got his subpoena this morning, but the subpoena for him and his manager, Bruno, were delivered very late yesterday afternoon. But in a little piece of theatre, I suppose you can't blame them for it, Bruno presented the subpoena to Kyle on air on his podcast show this morning. This is how it played out.
4: What's this? What is this?
6: They were trying to get to you last night, but they could only get to me, so they asked me to pass it on to you. It's a subpoena for the trial.
4: Oh, no. Against Jackie?
6: Yeah.
4: I'm very uncomfortable about that.
6: And it's also a notice to produce documents, you'll notice as well.
4: I'll put that in the bin. Just tell them I'm overseas or something.
6: Okay. Yeah.
4: Is that what happens? How do you get out of this? I don't want to say anything.
7: So does ARN want you to...
6: I'll ask the lawyers how that works.
7: Does ARN want you to be on their side against Jackie?
4: Yeah. Is that right? Yeah.
6: Yeah.
1: Okay. Kyle this morning on his subscription podcast.
3: Yeah. So I don't know that it is as simple as throwing it in the bin.
1: No, it's not.
3: Or saying you're overseas. Yeah, but what we are going to have is, you know, obviously ARN believe what Kyle has to say will damage Jackie's case. So we are going to, in effect, have that kind of showdown time, if you like, in the courtroom. So it's going to be quite something in about 5 weeks from now.
1: There's been so much positivity over the past week following the sad death of Dolly Parton at the age of 80. But what has now occurred in Hollywood is disgusting.
3: It is. And there's always got to be that one moron, doesn't there? And we had a whole week, as you say, of nothing but positivity. It was, I don't know that any other celebrity could manifest that kind of reaction. You know, even the late Queen Elizabeth, extraordinary as she was, you know, just because of the royal family, there were her detractors as well. But with Dolly, it's been absolutely amazing. But then along comes somebody who grabs a hammer and says, I'm going to go down to the Walk of Fame and destroy her star there. And, you know, there are a lot of stars there and there aren't a lot of security guards. I mean, it's a fairly dicey part of Los Angeles still anyway. You know, there's a lot of no-hopers around there. And I always feel, you know, torn about even talking about something like this because you're kind of giving them what they want. They presumably they do it because they want some sort of attention or reaction, and not that I suspect they're listening to 2GB, but nonetheless, they are going to replace it. They'll replace it very quickly, but even with a rush job, it's still going to take about 3 days. But it just shows you there's always got to be that one person.
1: Absolutely disgusting. Thanks, Pete. We'll talk tomorrow.
3: Thanks, Clinton.
1: Peter Ford.

0: were talking about Dolly yesterday. One of our listeners, Davo, sent me a text. He said, look up this one, Clinton. Dolly Parton telling a bear joke on YouTube. We found it.
1: Back when I was a kid, they had a bear in a cage. You know, we're famous for the bears in the Smokies. And they had a bear in a big cage up there, and people would stop at this market, and they would buy Cokes for this bear. It was in the cage, and it would, and they'd, tourists would take pictures, because Gatlinburg, that whole area,
2: yeah.
1: For years, they would put Cokes and peanuts in the Coca-Cola cans or whatever the bottled Cokes were then. So anyway, this bear was just getting bigger and bigger, but they were doing that, and they were just selling all kinds of stuff at this market.
2: Yeah.
1: And this poor bear was just drinking them all. And one day, some redneck put, no, seriously, they put gasoline in a Coke can. Can you believe how bad people are? And the poor thing just went crazy. And it broke out of the pen, and it started toward Sevierville, because Pigeon Forge is about 8 miles from Sevierville. And it just ran all the way down, you know, and it was just going down there. And then, you know, all of a sudden it just fell over.
2: Oh.
1: And,
2: dead?
1: No, it was out of gas.
0: Cracker. Oh, funny Dolly. How good's the accent? It is just gorgeous.
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4: A Punchbowl Road, Wiley Park crash. Car and motorcycle together at McCourt Street. One westbound lane's closed. Got a bus that's clapped out on Tarrant Point Road, Carringbar, facing south near Parowina Road. And through Double Bay, we've got emergency roadworks and a contraflow on New South Head Road. Old South Head Road trying to take up the slack, and that's really heavy going between Dover Heights and Bondi. Military Road, a rough run west through Mossman to Neutral Bay. I'm Steve Carline on your traffic leader, 2GB.
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0: I've got some breaking news that is just being handed to me. The Victoria Police have just released a statement about the Sydney Swans case. I'll bring you the details in a few moments. Not a great day on the stock market. The All Ordinaries is now trading down 93 points, 9,167 points. Still 18 minutes of trade left.
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0: I'll bring you the details about the police investigation into the Sydney Swans in just a moment. But just quickly, I want to speak with Keith about the situation with prostate cancer nurses and the fact the government is going to pull $9 million worth of funding for next year. Keith, you've had some experience with prostate cancer?
19: Lucky enough, I don't have prostate cancer, but only that my doctor has been performing PSA tests every year and on some occasions twice a year because it seems to spike every now and then. The last time I went to see him, he said to me, the rules have all changed now. You can only have one PSA every 2 years.
0: Yep.
19: And I said, so what do I do? And he said, well, you've got to pay for it. So they've changed that as well without really, you know.
0: Yeah, we reported on that one a few months ago, and it seems senseless when there is an argument that most men die with prostate cancer, okay, present in their bodies, and that perhaps there is some overdiagnosis. But it seems to be a step in the wrong direction. And with this, the nurse's issue in particular is just to save $9 million.
19: Yeah.
0: Like, it's nothing.
19: So they're cutting more. They're cutting even more then.
0: It's ridiculous. Thank you for your call, Keith. 131-873. Okay, we've just been handed this statement from Victoria Police in regards to the investigation that has been going on into allegations that have been made against Sydney Swan players who were staying at a hotel in East Melbourne last month. Statement reads, the detectives from the Sexual Crime Squad are continuing to investigate the reports of a sexual assault at a hotel in East Melbourne. The matter occurred Wellington Parade premises in the early hours of the 17th of August. Three women subsequently made a report to police. Detectives travelled to New South Wales to speak to four people as part of their investigation into the sexual assault allegations. That was a 26-year-old Randwick man, a 30-year-old Maroubra man, a 25-year-old Randwick man, and a 25-year-old Paddington man. Now, they don't name those men, but they are the Sydney Swans players. The police say that process is now concluded. Investigators also spoke to or will speak to three men believed to be in the hotel room at the time of the incident, who are being treated solely as witnesses at this time. Police now believe they've identified all parties who were in the room at the time of the alleged incident and are not looking for anyone further. The investigation into the circumstances remains active and ongoing. Okay, so at this stage, their interviews with the Sydney Swans players have concluded. That's for four players. There were other people in the room that they have spoken to or will speak to, but they are not suspects. They've identified all parties who are involved. While they've wrapped up these initial interviews, they have not laid any charges. I've just got to confirm that there are no charges, but the investigation is continuing and it remains active and ongoing.
18: Be a part of Sydney Now with Clinton Maynard. Call 131-873.
0: Look, I've got a lot of text messages about the prostate cancer nurse funding reduction, and a lot of them are along these lines. Chris says the cut of $9 million in funding comes at the same time Chris Bowen is spending a fortune on a renewable energy fantasy meeting. Mick says, regarding the prostate cancer nurses, how much money did I hear yesterday was being spent on Chris Bowen's overseas jaunt? Well, I can tell you how much money it is. It's $5.6 million. That is so Chris Bowen can host a pre-COP meeting of various world leaders and bureaucrats in Fiji and also on some other Pacific islands. And that'll be the greeting they receive from the Ormonds Bay Lodge Fijian Welcome Choir. $5.6 million. The Australian taxpayer is forking out this money to book rooms so he can host this pre-COP forum, this meeting of the minds to save the planet from global warming. Now, the government won't say which world leaders are turning up to it, and today Chris Bowen has tried to defend this whole process. They've been saying, well, this isn't a meeting usually that involves world leaders anyway, but the expenditure is justified.
20: I can confirm there will be around 3,000 to 4,000 attendees. This is no small undertaking. We have more than 120 international journalists already registered to attend to see what's happening at pre-COP. So this is a key opportunity for the Pacific.
0: So it's not COP, it is pre-COP. and these thousands of people. So the $5.6 million isn't accommodation for the whole lot of them. The $5.6 million is accommodation where Australia books rooms and then there is supposed to be reimbursement. Well, we don't know whether that'll actually happen, but there is supposed to be some reimbursement. But the whole point of it is to start planning what they'll be discussing at COP in Turkey about climate change and how it affects Pacific nations. Well, of course, the Pacific nations want to take part in this one because they claim their livelihoods are at risk. And Chris Bowen is going to be Superman, is going to save them all. Seriously. As Graham says, as a bloke, I'm offended and insulted by this cut to prostate cancer funding. But they're happy to have this, and I'll use Graham's word here, this piss up in Fiji. It's complete BS. And of course, you've got Chris Bowen to thank for it.
2: Where's Peanut Bowen? Where is he?

0: Well, that's where Chris Bowen is. He'll be in Fiji.
1: Part of Sydney now with Clinton Maynard. Call 131-873.
0: Salty, isn't it? It's 10 to 4. Drug pill testing is one of the biggest issues of the day in Sydney. Look, I've got a slightly different take on this. You see, police are continuing to investigate what happened yesterday in Glenalpine that we reported on. A gangland home invasion that has seen a university student shot dead, suspected of being the victim of a bungled hit. Now, just hear me out here. Let me explain my philosophy on this one. That is a murder of a result of Sydney's ongoing turf war over drug trade. It's criminal gangs fighting to control the trade of drugs on our streets. So on one hand, the police are working overtime to find the killers of this university student, who it's believed is completely innocent. That these underworld killers, probably hired dodgy hitmen, got the wrong person. So on the one hand, the police are going to great lengths to try to solve that crime. But on the other hand, the state government is giving the green light for people attending music festivals to use drugs. The government confirmed today the pill testing trial last summer will now be permanent. So during that trial, 1,800 people had substances tested, 1,500 drug samples were tested. The evaluation found there was strong uptake and there was a reduction in drug-related hospital presentations and intensive care admissions compared with the previous year. So they claim lives have been saved. As a result, permanently, there will be drug testing at 15 music festivals a year. But just a reminder, the drugs that are purchased are done so illegally. You can't go down to your local pharmacy and buy yourself some MDMA and then have it tested at the festival. You've got to purchase it illegally. So where do you get it from? It's from criminal gangs who shoot each other in the streets of Sydney. The Sydney University conducted an independent valuation. It found that drug checking was effective in reducing the risks and harms associated with the use of illicit drugs. And there is no denying that would save some lives. I'm not actually denying that. And you know what? I'm not stupid with this stuff. I grew up in the 1990s, late 1980s into the 1990s. I was around drugs. Of course I was. They've been around for decades. I used to go to music festivals. I had a strong mental fortitude that I didn't really fall for what my friends were doing or people that I knew were doing. But you see, as a dad of teenagers, I've got a problem with it. I've got three teenagers, and I've been drumming into them an anti-drugs message for years. And my genuine fear is that this will give the green light to some kids who usually wouldn't consider breaking the rules, breaking the laws, because they'll see this as being okay. And it might well save some lives. I'm not questioning that. But I also don't want to give my kids green lights to give it a go. But secondly, the fact is these pills, the drugs have to come from somewhere. You can't just pop into your local tobacconist and buy these pills. They come from the criminal underworld. The criminal underworld that's responsible for shootings in Sydney on a weekly basis, which we are now seeing innocent lives being lost. So the more access you give young people to drugs, the easier you make it, the higher the demand is going to be from the illegal sources. Demand's going to be met. And criminals don't hesitate to kill. So, yes, the pill testing may well save some lives at the music festival, but it also might claim some lives in the gang war.
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2: There's a contraflow on New South Head Road at Double Bay because of emergency roadworks between Knox Street and Kiora Road. A car and motorcycle crash on Punchbowl Road, Wiley Park. Westbound lane closed there approaching King George's. And a bus has popped its clogs on Tarran Point Road at Carringbar, heading south near Parowina Road. Another bus breakdown at East Lake. Southern Cross Drive has dropped a northbound lane. That's just after Wentworth Avenue. I'm Steve Carline with traffic every 10 minutes on Sydney's 2GB.
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5: It's 3 to 4. This news is just breaking. There's a major police operation that's unfolding in the western suburbs. It is around Merrylands. We've just spoken with the police off air. It is in Bruce Street, Merrylands West. Police and ambulance crews are on the scene. They were called at 3:15. So within the last 45 minutes, the Daily Telegraph is reporting it as a shooting. Josh Hanrahan is reporting a man has been shot in the head in his driveway. This is potentially another underworld incident, but details are very loose at the moment. So we're waiting formal statements released by the New South Wales Police. But what we can confirm is the operation is in Bruce Street, Merrylands West. It would appear there has been a shooting in a driveway where a man has been shot in the head. This may well be yet another underworld hit in Sydney suburbs.
4: Know what's happening in Sydney? Stay tuned to Sydney Now with Clinton Maynard on 2GB.
5: Point being made by Reg on the text line. You can send text messages 0460 873 873 on the testing of illicit drugs. My 14-year-old daughter has been listening. She just made a really great point to me. She said, "Dad, I'm confused. So the government has banned social media for under 16s. But they're sort of saying it's okay to take illegal drugs." Well, it's completely mixed messaging, isn't it? And on the one hand, we are arming our police with, and this has happened in the last 12 months, more resources to fight crime on the streets, to fight the drug war. Now, this shooting that's now occurred within the past 45 minutes, we don't know yet who the victim is. We don't know what the purpose of it was, what the motive of it was, but it may well be linked to the drug gang war. You don't usually get street shootings in broad daylight if it's not about drugs. And then on the one hand, we're saying, okay, you can purchase illegal drugs. Where do they come from? Criminal gangs. Coming up after 4 o'clock, I'll take a closer look at this because I want to hear from both sides of the story. So we'll hear from the supporters of this campaign and we'll hear from those who are opposed to it. But it is happening. Decision has been made. The trial has wrapped up. Also, after 4:30 this afternoon, Lucy Zelich is in studio. We're going to talk about government transparency or a lack of transparency. Lucy always must listen after 4:30.
4: Opinions that matter. News you can trust. Sydney's 2GB.
6: It's 4 o'clock. Good afternoon. I'm Madeline McNeil. An Australian defence plane has landed in Nepal to provide the flood-ravaged country with much-needed relief. Boxes carrying hygiene kits, solar lights, various tools, tarpaulins and rope will be made available. But getting the aid to affected areas remains difficult with damage to key roads and infrastructure. Our reporter Nelson Scott is at Kathmandu Airport and has told Clinton Maynard the help is still invaluable.
7: Initially, the Nepali government wasn't accepting foreign aid of this sort. They eventually asked the Australian government to provide it and we obliged, but the feeling is this could have been in those areas a lot earlier if the Nepali government had asked to do so.
6: 38 Australians remain unaccounted for. Victorian detectives have confirmed they've spoken to 4 Sydney Swans players as investigations continue into an alleged sexual assault at a Melbourne hotel. Victoria Police says investigators have also spoken to, or will speak to, 3 other men believed to be in the room at the time.

0: who are being treated solely as witnesses. The federal government says the economy remains resilient in the face of global challenges. Latest data shows the economy grew 2.1% over the year to June, down on the previous reading in March. The results still beat market expectations, with the growth mainly driven by fuel imports and a surge in electric vehicle sales. Treasurer Jim Chalmers says he's satisfied with where things are at.
1: A robust and resilient result in the face of this ongoing quite substantial international uncertainty brought about by a conflict on the other side of the world. And so there's a lot that we have going for us in these national accounts, but we recognise that we've got some challenges too around inflation, productivity and global volatility.
0: A Sydney couple has been charged after federal police allegedly found drugs, including ketamine and MDMA, in an area accessible by children. Officers allege the drugs were found inside a suitcase, plastic containers, and even a tin of baby formula at a home in the city's southwest. The state's health minister is defending pill testing at music festivals, saying while it isn't a silver bullet, it could help save lives. After a 12-month trial, drug checking at events in New South Wales will continue for at least 4 years. Shadow Health Minister Sarah Mitchell says the coalition believes that's a mistake.
2: It just flies in the face of so many years of trying to tell young people that drugs are bad for them, they are harmful. Pill testing, I think, gives a safe or a false sense of security that these drugs are safe, and we know that's not the case.
0: And after almost a decade in Parliament, New South Wales Liberal MP James Griffin has announced he'll retire from politics at the upcoming state election. In finance, just before close, the All Ords is down 102 points, one Australian dollar buying 71.4 US cents.
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4: Parramatta has re-signed rising star Ronald Volkman on a 2-year deal. The 24-year-old 5'8 scored a stunning solo try in last week's win over the Sharks. West Tigers teammates are coming to the defence of Jerome Luai after his latest trip to PNG. The Chiefs marquee signing for 2028 flew to Port Moresby to play golf just hours after suffering a leg injury in the Tigers' loss to the Cowboys. It's been reported Luai's whirlwind trip blindsided the Tigers, but prop Terrell May disagrees.
5: Yeah, he told us boys that he was going, and yeah, like, even if he didn't tell us, like, who cares? Oh, that's my opinion. Who cares? He doesn't have to tell me. He's a great man.
4: In AFL, four-time premiership-winning coach Alistair Clarkson has been sacked by North Melbourne, and Aussie surfer Isabella Nicholls will take on Canada's Erin Brooks in the women's final of the Fiji Pro. That's sport. I'm Adam Hawes.
0: 4 past 4, that's news and sport.
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7: We've got issues with the Anzac Bridge, Western Distributor. Eastbound Lane 4 and westbound Lane 4 are closed. Doesn't look good. Trucks broken down on Tarrant Point Road, Carringbar near Parowena Road, and a bus breakdown north at Eastlakes on Southern Cross Drive, a little up from Wentworth Avenue. We've had a car and motorcycle crash on Punchbowl Road at McCourt Street, westbound lane 1 out of action, and just a bit of northbound traffic on Warringah Freeway at North Sydney. I'm Steve Carline.
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0: Partly cloudy with westerly winds after 20 kilometres per hour. Sunny tomorrow, 17 to 27 degrees in the city, 15 to 27 in the west. Looking ahead, sunny again Friday, mostly sunny Saturday and sunny Sunday. Right now in town, it's 25 degrees. The same at Lucas Heights, it's 27 at Bankstown and Penrith. I'm Madeline McNeil. 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
12: Thank you for joining me this Wednesday afternoon. There is a lot happening right now across Sydney. This is unfolding in Merrylands. There has been a shooting. We are still waiting official police confirmation on what's occurred, but it's in Merrylands West. It occurred just after 3:15 this afternoon, so less than an hour ago. It appears a man has been shot in the head in the driveway of a home. Now, this may well be linked to Sydney's ongoing gang violence, which is over drug turf war. That is yet to be confirmed by the police. They are in the initial stages of actually responding to this emergency at the moment. It is Bruce Street, Merrylands West. Police and paramedics are on the scene. Josh Hanrahan from the Daily Telegraph has been reporting that the man has been shot in the head, and potentially this is another underworld incident. We've been speaking with the police off air, and we'll bring you some details as that comes to hand. 4:07, plenty happening on the roads as well. If you see anything that we need to know about, you can always send me a text message, 0460 873 873. One of our listeners, Dave, has done just that, about an incident in Ryde. A truck has flipped over at a roundabout. This is Lovell Road, North Road, Quarry Road. It's known as the Midway. He sent me a photo. So all the emergency services are on the scene at the moment. Fire and rescue there. There are some paramedics, the police also. See, the NRMA is also there. Truck is on its side and the driver has been trapped. Hopefully the driver's been released by now. But you'll need to avoid that particular roundabout. Everyone knows it around the Ryde area. It's known as the Midway. Lovell Road, North Road and Quarry Road in Ryde.
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12: It's 4:08. Okay, this is the biggest issue in Sydney today. The state government's decision to allow pill testing, the testing of illegal drugs at music festivals. It was trialled last summer, and through a study that was led by Sydney University, it has been deemed a success. It did reduce the number of people who sought treatment in hospital and admission to ICUs. As a dad, and I'm the father of three teenagers, I don't like the idea of my teenagers thinking, okay, it's all right to use drugs. But let me assure you, my head is not stuck in the sand on this one. Now as a 50-year-old, I was somebody who went to a lot of music festivals in the mid to late 90s and the early 2000s. And yes, I saw drugs being consumed. I've been around, but I was a pretty strong-willed young bloke. So I didn't go along with whatever people around me were doing. But I know some young people are weaker than that. I know it is the nature of young people to experiment. Under what the government did, the testing of pills is going to now take place at 15 music festivals a year. And there is actually a push to expand that beyond just music festivals. I do want to hear both sides of this debate. While I might not be supportive, I do understand there are strong arguments in favour. Will Trigoni is the CEO of an organisation called Unharmed. They focus on drug laws, and he is pro. G'day, Will.
13: Hi.
12: Why is this a good decision?
13: Yeah, we really welcome this decision from government today, though also we do want to see this service made accessible in the general community. Essentially, what happens in these services is that people who are planning to take drugs sit down and talk to a health professional, usually for the first time, about their drug use and get advice about the risks and how to be safer. And so that's something that I'm a parent to.
12: Yep.
13: I'm definitely not encouraging my kids to use drugs, but we have to respond to the reality that's in front of us.
12: And it's been a reality for decades. So those medical professionals, do they have a role of talking the kids out of it?
13: Absolutely. Like, you know, it always depends on what message the person is ready to hear, right? You can't necessarily demand that a person take a particular step after getting that advice. But having said that, we do know that very often when people find out that the substance that they purchased wasn't what they expected or was more dangerous than they realized, they discard those substances or make other decisions that improve safety, like a decision to reduce the amount that they use.
12: There was a tragic case in the mid-90s, you'd be well aware of it, Will, of Anna Wood, who died. And sadly, her father, who was a campaigner against this style of reform, father died last month. Now, if testing had have been in place then, it would have found that the drugs were pure. So yeah, she may well still have had those drugs.
13: The testing is a reason to get people into the service, is one way of looking at it. It's an incentive for people to come and sit down with a health professional and get risk reduction advice that's actually based on science.
12: But as a result of this trial, that we have seen there have been fewer admissions to hospital. Fewer admissions to ICU is a good thing. But there doesn't seem to have been any information about the number of people who've then decided not to use the drugs or have been sent for referrals.
13: Well, that is included in the evaluation report.
12: Right.
13: And take the example of Anna Wood. The reason Anna died, as I'm sure you know, was because she drank too much
12: yep.
13: water. She thought she was doing the right thing. In fact, she was doing the wrong thing or way too much of the right thing. And so she ended up dying because of an excess of water consumption. Now, that's the kind of misunderstanding that having a conversation with someone who actually knows what they're talking about can help prevent. If Anna had the opportunity to sit down and hear from someone about how to effectively manage the risk, in all likelihood, she'd be alive today.
12: Tell me this, Will, if something does go wrong, would liability be held by those who conducted the testing?
13: Oh, look, I'm not a lawyer, so I can't comment on that as a legal matter. But the thing is, right now, look, we know that people are experiencing a lot of harm from drugs, including overdoses. And in fact, a lot of that is not even happening at festivals. It's happening at home.
12: And don't get me wrong, while I don't support this, I'm a believer we've well and truly lost the war on drugs and our tactics have not worked. Don't get me wrong about that. But where can the young people expect to buy the drugs from?
13: Oh, look, I can't comment on that either. But one thing...
12: But that's the reality, that they're still going to have to source those drugs illegally. Now, we've had a shooting in the last 45 minutes that may well be, and it's too early to determine this, but it could be linked to Sydney's ongoing drug war.
13: Yeah, which is abhorrent.
12: So it will save lives at music festival, but then we'll see lives lost on the streets in shootings.
13: What do you see as the relationship between those things?
12: Pretty simple. The drugs come from criminal gangs. They're fighting a turf war. We have seen innocent people killed this year who are caught up because the dodgy hitmen they employ get the wrong house. There was a university student killed yesterday in Glen Alpine. It's understood he's innocent. Now, that is related to drug crime. The drugs have to come from somewhere. We're not selling them at a chemist warehouse.
13: Yeah, And that's absolutely a problem that needs to be resolved. And it's an even bigger problem than what you're talking about, because look at what happens in countries like Mexico, where over 100,000
12: yep.
13: people have been slaughtered as part of the drug war. That's really a discussion for another day, because that requires...
12: No, it's all together, though, because we're still telling the kids they've got to go and source the drugs illegally.
13: Right. It's not... But that is the reality that we're dealing with.
12: Absolutely.
13: Right?
12: And it was a reality when we were teenagers. It was a reality when our parents were teenagers.
13: And it's absolutely something that I think we can all agree is an awful feature of the status quo. But the thing is, just because there are multiple problems doesn't mean that we shouldn't treat the problems that we can treat right now.
12: Well, I think we're doing something treating by treating demand. And my fear is, Will, this is going to increase demand for drugs. Look, I appreciate your perspective of it. And I know you as a father, you want the best for your kids, as we all do. Thank you for coming on the show. Will Tregoning, who is the CEO of Unharm. Gary Christian has a different perspective. He's from Drug Free Australia. Gary, thank you for coming on the program.
14: Good afternoon.
12: Why do you oppose this policy?
14: Look, when it comes to pill testing, if we're talking pill testing first, pill testing does not address the actual causes of death. We have a very good science within Australia. Two papers, one done in 2009, another one done in 2020. 2020 looked at around 400 deaths that were related to ecstasy, and all but three of those deaths actually had ecstasy or MDMA, the active psychoactive substance in there, was responsible. So, like Anna Wood, 14% of users actually die because they have an allergic-like reaction to MDMA. 48% die because they use it with other drugs like alcohol or benzos or amphetamine.
12: But Gary, that being the case, as Will was just explaining to us, if the potential user is then going to be given advice by a medical professional in one of these tents at the music festival not to mix the drugs or not to drink too much water, isn't then that going to be of benefit because it might save their life?
14: Yeah, but you can do that on a flashing sign up on the stage of the festival.
12: Yeah, they're not going to read a sign.
14: I guarantee you they will, and you can get that message across in many ways. Back in 1998 to 2007, we had Tough on Drugs as the federal drug policy. We brought deaths down from opioids by 67%, and they stayed there for 7 years. As soon as the Kevin Rudd government chucked that out, suddenly all deaths from all kinds of drugs, all the illicit drugs, went up between 200% and 600%. You know, so suddenly it goes. So you can educate people like they did back then and do it very easily, and you can bring down the death toll.
12: There's a horrible story of a mother who lost her daughter, and she has been speaking alongside government ministers today. And her daughter swallowed several pills because apparently she saw a police sniffer dog and was scared. Do you think we need to make changes to the way we use police sniffer dogs?
14: No, it's not even sure that, you know, with MDMA, you can read on all sorts of harm reduction sites that it is very difficult to overdose on MDMA. So this is another myth that's being told by people here in Australia, and yet the harm reduction associations, international ones, admit it is very hard to overdose. So it's not likely that it was the number of pills.
12: Do you concede though, Gary, and I appreciate your perspective on this one, I'm opposed to this plan, but we've been fighting drugs for decades. It goes back to our parents' years, but beyond that. Do you concede whatever we're doing at the moment is not working?
14: Okay, that's because we're putting all of our emphasis on harm reduction. You look at the Howard years, John Howard years, we brought down drug use dramatically. We brought down deaths dramatically. And it was really working. It is just the change of government where they decided, all right, we're going to put harm reduction back in the front seat. And that is something which gives an aura of respectability and acceptability to drugs. That's where the problem lies.
12: And reality is that those who have been campaigning for this trial have now said today, and Will had mentioned this, they would like to see expanded beyond just music festivals. Gary, I appreciate you coming on the program.
14: Thank you.
12: Gary Christian, who's anti this policy, he's from Drug Free Australia. Well, over to you, 131873. I know Mark Levy spoke about this extensively this morning, but I want your perspective. You see, I'm not stupid. I know this is going on, it has been going on forever, and it will go on forever. And yes, I concede that this will actually save some lives of young people who take drugs at music festivals. But on the flip side, we have people being shot in Sydney in a gang war. And we have people who are caught up who are completely innocent. Now, those are criminal gangs that don't just trade in MDMA. It's mostly cocaine. It's also illicit tobacco now. By introducing a pill testing regime, we're not going to reduce demand for the drugs, which means those criminal gangs will continue to fight each other on the streets. So yes, we may save some lives at music festivals, and that may be a good thing. Yes, of course, I don't want to see people die because they're young and they make some silly decisions. But I also don't want to see innocent lives being caught up in a gang war where teenagers being hired by these puppet masters overseas and they start shooting at the wrong house and people die. They're doing that because they're trying to control the drug trade.
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7: It is out of town, but worth mentioning. Between Cooma and Nimitabelle, Monero Highway is close to a truck fire. Nearly. Thanks to our caller. Also, let us know of a truck rollover near Midway Shopping Centre. Hasn't been sorted just yet, so Corey, Lovell and North Roads are all copping it. Manly Road at Seaforth has a north-facing breakdown a little up from Spit Bridge, and a bus has broken down on Southern Cross Drive north at East Lakes. I'm Steve Carline on 2GB.
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2: The NRMA has released some data today showing attitudes towards electric vehicles are beginning to change. Well, it's clear based on the sales figures. More motorists are considering a switch. The research from the NRMA shows interest in purchasing an EV has risen from about 20% in 2024 to 31% this year. Their head of automotive research, Sean Tyser, says there's more confidence around charging of EVs.
3: We started the year with a lot more choice of electric vehicles, a greater number of public chargers available around the country. We then saw that with fuel prices increasing and people having concerns about fuel supply. That made a massive change.
2: Pretty clear that because petrol has become so expensive this year, a lot of people have decided to go electric, but doesn't matter who you talk to, a lot of EV owners are still concerned about the lack of charging infrastructure when they're travelling around the state. 24 past four, lots of feedback here about the government policy that is now going to happen. It's not a trial anymore, of pill testing at music festivals. Paul's in Sutherland. G'day, Paul.
4: Hey, how are you going?
2: I'm good, Paul.
4: If they're not going to book these people for taking illicit, illegal substances, and like you said, if there's a demand for something, someone's going to supply it, then they can also get rid of all of the alcohol-free zones around the place. And if you're driving down the road and you do something illegal, just have to tell the police officer to pull you over and have a good chat to you and be on your way. I mean, where do you stop?
2: Exactly. And we've been told previously during the trial that there would still be police sniffer dogs that would operate at the front gates of the music festival. So one side of it, you're going to have police who are seizing people for carrying illegal drugs, but on the other hand, they're going to be tested. That doesn't add up. Adam says, look, I'm not disagreeing with you, but drugs didn't kill the man in the driveway this week. The gun did. So what's being done about criminals with guns? Well, again, when they demand it, they'll get the gun somehow. Roger says, I'll bet London to a brick that the two shootings this week were not committed by licensed gun owners either. You're most likely right there. 131-873 is our number. Word on the street, if you've got a tip for us, you can send me an email, 2gb.com, or a text, or you can call me 131-873, a news tip or something you'd like us to investigate. We do have a good prize this week. It's a family pass to go along to Entertainment Park in Bankstown or Penrith. Now, at Entertainment Park, you can experience go-kart racing. They've got an indoor track there. They've got mini golf and indoor bowling. One of our listeners contacted us yesterday, Dave, about some concerns with switching to a smart meter. Now, we were inundated with feedback on this one. His concern was that if you live in an older house, your electricity box may be based around asbestos, may have an asbestos backing board. And he was told to replace that asbestos backing board with a smart meter being installed, the cost would be on him. And it could be upwards of $3,000 or $4,000. We have made some inquiries today with Origin Energy. Origin Energy was the supplier in that case, so we're waiting for an official response from them. But Ivanka sent me this email today. Ivanka lives on the Central Coast. And she said, I had a smart meter installed in my home. The electricity box is behind my head on the wall where I sleep. From the day it was installed, I started getting headaches. For 2 months, I took headache tablets and I tried more water. The doctor thought I was dehydrated. I had the Wi-Fi sending part of the meter to be turned off. Once the meter was turned off, the headache stopped immediately. Now, we don't know if there is a link there, but we've had concerns about smart meters and then how much you end up paying for electricity, the issues with asbestos, and now this one. We'll wait for a response from Origin Energy on the asbestos issue.
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5: New South Head Road at Double Bay. It's been a burst water main that's brought a contraflow into play there between Knox Street and Kiora Road. With the M4 at Holroyd, an east-facing crash at Burnett Street, and Southern Cross Drive north at East Lakes is hampered by a bus breakdown after Wentworth Avenue. Harbour Bridge, Eastern and Western distributors are all heavy to the south, and Military Road's having a tough time west through Mossman and Cremorne. I'm Steve Carline with live and local traffic on 2GB.
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2: Coming up next, the very different way the Victorian government is going to handle potholes. They have just as many potholes in Melbourne as we do in New South Wales. They're coming up with a solution. I'll share you the details next, but firstly, news headlines. And we've got the latest, Madeleine McNeil.
15: Hi, Clinton. A police operation is underway in Maryland's West. It's understood a man has been shot. Police and paramedics are on scene. An Australian defence plane has landed in Nepal, delivering much-needed aid to the flood-ravaged country. A Sydney couple has been charged after federal police allegedly found drugs, including ketamine and MDMA, in an area accessible by children. And Shadow Energy Minister and Manly MP James Griffin has announced he'll retire from state politics at the upcoming election. In sport, the Perth Bears have bolstered their outside backs for their entry into the NRL next season. They've signed Bulldogs winger Jonathan Sua on a three-year deal. Thanks, Clinton. There'll be more news and sport at 5.
2: Thank you, Maddie. 27 degrees still in the CBD, 27 degrees in Penrith.
16: The Snow Report. 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
2: Unfortunately for those wanting to head to the snow for some skiing or boarding, it's classic spring weather in the mountains for the next few days, and that ain't great. You can expect some strong winds and rain, just a dusting of snow showers at higher elevations. The wind chill will be significant. The high winds could affect operations at lifts and all the resorts. There's been no significant natural snowfall in the past week, making terrain reliant on artificial snowmaking. If you are heading up to the mountains to ski, aim for early morning runs before the snow turns to slush in the afternoon. Be prepared for firm, icy patches first thing in the morning. That is the latest ski and snow update, thanks to our good friends at Red Energy.
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2: Still to come on the show, Lucy Zilich. We're going to talk about a lack of transparency in government. Lucy's coming up in a short while. Also, after 5 o'clock, what we need to be teaching our boys. If you have teenage boys, you'll want to hear this. Unfortunately, too often, when boys grow up, they're getting the wrong message these days, and much of it is coming from social media, and girls end up being the victims. We'll look at that after 5 o'clock. And after 5.30, MG with all the sport, all the talk in the rugby league world has been about these teams resting players this weekend. What effect is it going to be on this weekend's tipping? We won't do the tips today. We'll do the tips tomorrow. But if you're trying to tip, it's impossible this weekend. We'll play the quiz just before 6 o'clock, and we do have a 365-day SIM plan to give away, thanks to Amaysim. So we do have a question that you need to answer to get into the quiz. Jim Richards is celebrating a birthday today, known as Gentleman Jim. No, he's no relation to Jim Chalmers. Jim Richards was born in New Zealand in 1947. So Gentleman Jim is 79 today. One of the most successful racing drivers in Australasian history. He's been brilliant. Won Bathurst multiple times in the 80s, three times with Peter Brock as co-driver. But he was actually, in some respects, he was best known for these comments that he made. I just want you to closely listen to Gentleman Jim.
18: I'm just really stunned for words. I can't believe the reception. I thought Australian race fans had a lot more to go than this. This is bloody disgraceful. I'll keep racing, but I tell you what, this is going to remain with me for a long time. You're a pack of assholes.
2: That was Jim Richards. That was Jim Richards back in 1992. I want to know, which race did he just win? It was very controversial at the time. He was driving a Japanese Nissan GTR, and that was half the problem. Which great race did Jim Richards win in 1992? And he made that comment. Back on the train. About this, in Victoria, they've come up with a solution this week on how to fill potholes. They're going to have chain gangs. Yes, they're going to have a program in Victoria where prisoners are going to be on day release, and they're going to be conducting numerous services to repair roads. But one of the key skills they're going to need is the ability to fill potholes. They'll be involved with graffiti removal as well. They'll be clearing weeds and removing rubbish. But in Victoria, they have a massive pothole problem, as we do as well. The new Labor government there under their new Premier Ben Carroll has announced $352 million in funding to double the number of potholes that are fixed. They want to fix 500,000 potholes by the end of January next year. So they've got, what, 5 months to do it. And the way they're going to do it is they're going to use prisoners. Maybe that's a solution for us. Maybe the Minister for Roads in New South Wales could knock on the door of Long Bay Jail and find some labour there. Now we're back on the train. Oh, back on the train. Coming up next, Lucy Zilich in studio for Straight Shoes.
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5: Clinton just recently mentioned the Snowy Mountains. I'll try this again. There's a truck on fire at Nimitabelle that has closed the Monero Highway in both directions and should be shut for some hours yet. There's a bus breakdown on Epping Road at Epping, westbound near Essex Street, and the M4 at Holroyd has sidelined a crash in the eastbound shoulder at Burnett Street. New South Head Road at Double Bay is hassled by emergency roadworks, and Homebush Bay Drive southbound traffic queued from Concord West to Homebush West. I'm Steve Carline, 2GB.
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2: It's 19 to 5. I can confirm Sydney's latest shooting has proved fatal. The police have just confirmed to us they were called to a home in Bruce Street, Maryland's West at 3:15. Local officers responded. They have found a man believed to be aged in his 30s suffering a gunshot wound. He was treated on the scene by paramedics. He has died at the scene. He has not been formally identified. They've established a crime scene. I'm looking at some live footage now that's coming in from the Channel 9 helicopter. So this is Bruce Street, Maryland's West. It is a suburban, quite suburban street. Most of the homes in the street look like they're recently developed. There's some big houses in this street. And the shooting's occurred in one of those homes. There'll be more details that'll be released at 5:30. Police will... we'll speak about what's happened at 5:30 and we'll certainly bring you the details as they come to hand.
29: The trusted source of Sydney stories. Clinton Maynard on Sydney Now.
2: Lucy Zellitz joining me in studio this afternoon. And just to start off on a serious note, Lucy, I've been talking about the pill testing trial that's been confirmed by the state government today.
3: Mm-hmm.
2: And I'm opposed to that. One of the reasons I'm opposed, and people might think you're drawing some odd links here, is because we are witnessing gang violence in this city on a weekly basis. Now, we don't know the details of the shooting yet, so I preface it by saying that. But yesterday in Glen Alpine, there was what is now believed to be an innocent man, a university student, shot dead in a home invasion.
3: Devastating.
2: Most of these crimes that have occurred this year, where we've seen now quite a few innocent people killed, are related to the drug trade. So on one hand, we are pouring police resources into tackling gun crime, tackling drug turf wars. But on the other hand, we're telling younger people, you can get your pills, which you have to purchase illegally, tested?
4: It's the dumbest thing in the world. Like, let's just call it what it is. And I always have this very visceral reaction when I see these advocates and activists come out, and politicians also, mind you, that are in support of pill testing, when the fact of the matter is, the fact remains that drugs are illegal. And we should not be encouraging anyone to take them, because that's effectively what pill testing is. You're encouraging people that under this guise, at this music festival, for example, yeah, you'll be able to bring your drugs and we'll test them and make sure they're clean. And then, by the way, we'll sit down and we'll counsel you that drugs are bad before you run off and take said illegal drugs. I'm sorry, I will never understand why we do this. I will never understand why we pour resources into it, when what we should be doing is educating children at a far greater scale.
2: We have been educated for years about drugs. You see, I think we've completely lost the plot with controlling this drug problem. And it's been going on for decades.
4: So how do you propose that we control it?
2: I don't know. I don't think this is the right way to go about it, the drug testing. But I was given countless education lessons in school. There were specific topics on it. But I still went out on a Saturday night and saw my friends using drugs.
4: Right.
2: I didn't do it, but others do. It's been with us for a long time. What we're doing at the moment doesn't work. On the flip side, we've got to address demand. The demand is what's causing these damn shootings.
4: Okay, but then let's also ask the question, how are these drugs coming into the country?
2: Yeah.
4: Well, can we have that conversation? Yeah, how are they passing customs?
2: Look, the Prime Minister today, he has been in Palau at the Pacific Islands Forum. He has made an announcement about providing $600 million in funding for more regional drug operations to stop the ships coming here.
4: Mm-hmm.
2: Now, we're spending a lot of money on various overseas aid projects. Maybe, I don't know all the details of how this is going to work, but maybe this is actually some good money being spent to try to stop the drugs getting here in the first place. You don't have any confidence?
4: I don't have any confidence. I mean, and it's not a like-for-like comparison, but look at what's going on in the UK, for example, with the amount of illegal immigrants who are arriving in boats almost daily over there, right? They are paying the French government in Australian dollars, I believe it's over $1 billion, if not more, double that, to stop these boats from coming in. And what impact is that having? So this idea now that we're going to start paying off or pouring money into the Pacific region to try and stop these boats from coming in, the issue isn't the boats coming in. The issue is, well, that is one issue, but the far greater issue for me is that we obviously have people working on the inside who are allowing these drugs to pass through customs and to get through.
2: Oh, yeah, absolutely.
4: So let's talk about that issue first. But as far as I'm concerned, you know, look, it is a complex issue, but as far as I'm concerned, no, I don't want resources poured into children having illegal drugs tested at music festivals when you should not be taking them in the first place.
2: Now, talking about the Pacific Islands Forum, where the Prime Minister has been alongside other government ministers, including Chris Bowen today, where Chris Bowen has launched a defence of his trip to Fiji.
6: He's the biggest in...
2: Sorry, Pauline just interjected there. That's the Fijian welcome crew. Pauline, I don't think you're invited.
6: He's the biggest.
2: But look, Chris Bowen has defended the fact that about $6 million is going to be spent on hotel rooms in Fiji to host these Pacific Island leaders for the pre-COP meeting.
7: I can confirm there will be around 3,000 to 4,000 attendees. This is no small undertaking.
2: Not small.
7: We have more than 120 international journalists already registered to attend to see what's happening at pre-COP. So this is a key opportunity for the Pacific.
4: Shut up, you muppet. I mean, honestly, I'm sorry. I wasn't expecting Pauline's line. I've got the giggles. That was too good. But bravo. Well played, Clinton Maynard. You got me in the giggles. This is all a joke. And it's funny because I actually speak to Labor voters, shock horror, but I do have friends that vote in
2: that. They'd love you.
4: No, but I love a debate with them, and they're fantastic because, you know, we can have a debate and we can kind of scream it out, and then we shake hands and we give each other a cuddle and off we go on our merry way. That was one beautiful thing about growing up in an ethnic household. You saw open debate with people screaming and banging tables, but then on their way out, you give them a kiss and a cuddle. And that was, to me, the perfect example of what a democracy should look like. We should be able to have friends that vote differently to us, and we shouldn't just surround ourselves in that same echo chamber. But even they can't stand Chris Bowen. Even they
2: are
4: like, this guy is the biggest tool going around, with all due respect. And when I say with all due, it's very little. This pre-COP summit, we're talking about millions, tens of millions of dollars being poured into this, $150 million into the region for this. It is embarrassing. And I did a little video recently where I talked about some of the expenditure that our governments go through that, say, premiers are set to receive in retirement, that all politicians are set to receive in retirement, which is very cushy and at a bare minimum 200 grand. Off you go. Thanks for your service. But we are in situations where we say, for example, down in the Victorian Labor government, where they can spend millions of dollars on pot plants and $600,000 on coffee machines and all of these ridiculous things, but we don't have money for our veterans to be able to access allied health without a cap being on there. It's a joke. And this is another very fine example of wasteful spending, of expenditure that could be better spent on the people in this country who really need it, on infrastructure, on services, on the men and women who serve this country. I would much rather see those funds directed in those areas, especially to, say, over the 3.2 million people in this country who are going hungry every night and lack food security. So the fact now, we've seen a story emerge via News 24, where the pre-COP climate summit has received just five RSVPs after the coalition the coalition has been agitating to get their hands on this guest list, right? Dan Tehan revealed that they had submitted no less than four Freedom of Information requests that were ultimately rejected by the Department of Prime Minister and Cabinet, Department of Foreign Affairs and Department of Climate Change under the guise of it revealing sensitive diplomatic considerations concerning participation. Newsflash, you weirdos, we're not asking for diplomatic information and sensitive confidential information. This isn't a matter of national security. We just want to know who's coming. We want to know that this event that you have trumpeted, that you only received as a consolation because you lost out on the bid to the COP31 summit in Turkey, right? We want to know that this is money being well spent. Aha, joke's on us as the taxpayer. It's not.
2: Yeah, meanwhile, as I revealed at the start of the show, we've pulled $9 million of funding out of prostate cancer care nurses, and we're going to keep following up that.
4: Horrid.
2: Lucy Zelich with me in studio this afternoon. I quickly want to speak with Mark. Mark is stuck on the M4. Mark, what have you come across?
1: M4 eastbound, three lanes blocked just after the reservoir turn off, heading into town. So multiple cars.
2: Okay, so it's eastbound. At least it's not westbound, which is the busier direction this time. So M4, just near Reservoir Road.
1: Yeah, heading eastbound.
2: Okay, did it look like everyone in the car were okay?
1: Yeah, they're all okay. It's just they're strewn across the road and, they're trying to get the tow trucks are there trying to get them off the road.
2: Okay, it's lanes 1, 2 and 3, eastbound M4, just near Reservoir Road. Thank you, Mark.
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8: As Mark just told us, the M4 at Prospect, we've got a multiple vehicle crash. It's eastbound at the Prospect Highway overpass, actually, and an earlier crash on the M4 at Holroyd's, now on the shoulder there near Burnett Street. We've got crews off to find out what's going on with Homebush Bay Drive southbound traffic, which is queued from Concord West to Homebush West. We know there's an incident near Sydney Markets. A truck breakdown outbound on Anzac Bridge in Lane 1 at the Roselle end. I'm Steve Carline with traffic every 10 minutes on 2GB.
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29: Sydney Now on 2GB. Thanks to Harris Farm. 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
2: Lucy Zelich with me in studio. We're talking about transparency in government and Chris Bowen.
12: Minister, would you just cut the crap?
4: Yes!
2: That's his opponent, Dan Tehan. I saw this story this week, and I didn't even realise this was the case. There's been a suggestion that Chatswood Library could be open 24 hours a day, 7 days a week. And I thought, really, they'd do that with a library? Well, I was surprised to learn that already on the northern beaches, Forestville and Manly libraries are trialling 24-hour-a-day opening.
4: Mm.
2: Do you like that idea?
4: No. You know what? I just feel like I was born in the wrong era. I want to go back to the days where the shops closed at 12 o'clock on a Sunday and you were forced to hang out with your family, right? And
2: you were forced to hang out with your family.
4: Well, that's what it did when you didn't have the option to go and to engage in all of these, you know, events and activities and 24-hour libraries and shopping centres and all the rest of it. You know, that's what you did. You actually spent time with your family. I think it's kind of peaked to a point now where everything has become so accessible and everything is encouraging you to be out of the house. Bring back the days where what we used to do. Sunday, we'd wake up, we'd go to church. Mum would yell at us because we were being brats in church. And then we'd come home and have a nice Sunday roast. All the shops were closed and we'd watch the footy and the soccer coverage with Les Murray and Johnny Warren for hours and hours on end. And that was what we did. We played cricket in the driveway, basketball, football, you name it. I like those days.
2: The 24/7 world, though, is here to stay. We're not going to start winding back from having things open 24 hours a day.
4: I know, but the interesting thing is you look at some kind of surveys and statistics coming out now where they're saying that people are, particularly the younger generation, right? So Gen Z are opining, you know, the kind of modern
2: era
4: now.
2: Or Gen Z?
4: Z or Z? I don't know.

0: Here we go! Yes! Yeah, but I don't need drugs to have a gay old time, Clinton.
1: Well, but the talk, this has been the case for years, that music like this is the Chemical Brothers from about 25 years ago, 30
0: when
1: years ago.
0: When this dropped, everyone went nuts.
1: But the argument was, to really enjoy this sort of music, you needed to be on drugs.
0: No, because
1: it was
0: don't.
1: A little bit monotonous.
0: No, can I just say, at 40 years of age, I have never taken an illegal substance. And I'm really proud to be able to say that, right? Because when we went out as young girls in Canberra, okay, we got drunk out of our minds and we did have a gay old time. But all we were interested in was carving up the dance floor, waiting for songs like this to drop. And we had the best time. To all the young people out there that are considering drugs or that feel like they need drugs, no, they don't. You just need to lean into life and experience it for its raw realities and enjoy being who you are in these moments.
1: You know, Emily and Chelsea, who work on the show, when I played them the Chemical Brothers a little earlier today, no idea who they were.
0: They're young, spring chickens, not a lion amongst their foreheads, whereas us, Clinton,
1: we remember
0: this fondly.
1: Without the drugs. Okay, 24/7 trading. I actually don't mind. I find it surprising they'd have demand on the northern beaches for borrowing books at 3 o'clock in the morning.
0: Well, perhaps it caters, look, and I'll be fair and balanced, perhaps it caters to those students in particular who benefit from being able to leave the house and go and actually have that quiet time in a library.
1: I'm not sure whether they're still doing it, but our local Kmart was open 24/7 at one
0: point. Yes, there are some Kmarts, and I can appreciate that in certain instances or emergencies you need to get there and it caters to shift workers, etc. But I just feel like there's way too much happening as it is. Go to church on a Sunday, never roast with your family and play some cricket on the driveway.
1: Our local KFC isn't operating 24/7, but it is now operating extended hours. Now, KFC has now completed their KFC games. What they do is they get all their staff together from across the country to compete. And there's a 40-minute challenge where they're tasked with serving as many customers as possible. They have to prepare Zinger Burger's original recipe chicken, popcorn, chicken nuggets, KFC as fast as they can. They're then judged on their ability to cook, their ability to build burgers, and their order packing. KFC games.
0: Just again, replay what I just said. Go to church on a Sunday and have a roast. Forget this takeaway food business. Forget going to the shops at 24 hours, all hours of the night. Just stay home with your families and don't take drugs.
1: Michael on the text line says, that is a great Chemical Brothers song. Hey, girls. And Michael says that can be enjoyed without the drugs.
0: Yes, life can be enjoyed without drugs. Drugs are for losers. This isn't Studio 54 anymore. There's no more Andy Warhol. Like, give it up. Just have fun.
1: Thank you, Lucy. You'll be back with me next week. Lucy Zellich every Wednesday afternoon. Coming up after the 5 o'clock news, we'll cross out to the crime scene in Maryland's West where a man's been killed.
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3: It's 5 o'clock. Good afternoon. I'm Madeline McNeil. A police operation is underway in Sydney's West where a man has been shot dead. Emergency services were called to Maryland's West a little after 3 o'clock. The victim, believed to be aged in his 30s, was treated by paramedics but couldn't be saved. Drug checking services will be available at New South Wales music festivals for another 4 years following a successful trial by the state government. Drug-free Australia President Gary Christian is among those criticising the move, telling Clinton Maynard he believes harm reduction is not the best approach to tackling drug use.
4: Look at the Howard years, John Howard years. We brought down drug use dramatically. We brought down deaths dramatically. And it was really working. It is just the change of government where they decided, all right, we're going to put harm reduction back in the front seat.
3: But Unharmed Chief Executive Will Tregoning says data shows pill testing is effective.
5: We do know that very often when people find out that the substance that they purchased wasn't what they expected or was more dangerous than they realised, they discard those substances or make other decisions that improve safety, like a decision to reduce the amount that they use.
3: Victoria Police detectives have spoken to four Sydney Swans players over an alleged sexual assault at a Melbourne hotel. Investigators say they've also spoken to, or will speak to, three other men they believe were in the room at the time who are being treated solely as witnesses. The Prime Minister says the government remains concerned for the fate of 38 Australians still missing in Nepal.

0: Five have so far been located in the wake of catastrophic floods which hit the country's border with Tibet. A defence plane has landed with aid to be delivered across affected areas. Anthony Albanese says work continues to find other Australians caught up in the disaster.
1: Amidst all of this tragedy, we are seeing some positive news. Today, another five Australians have been confirmed safe, but that still means that the number of Australians unaccounted for is 38, who we hold grave fears for.
0: The Reserve Bank is unlikely to consider an interest rate cut following the release of the national accounts data. The economy grew 2.1% over the year to June. This is down on March, but still higher than analysts expected. The growth was mainly driven by fuel imports, while consumer spending was predominantly skewed towards electric vehicle sales. And State Liberal MP James Griffin's announced he'll retire from politics at the state election. After almost a decade in Parliament, the Member for Manly and Shadow Energy Minister said he's given the job everything he has and it's time for the next chapter. In finance, the All Ords closed down 100 points, one Australian dollar buying 71.4 US cents.
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3: The NRL's controversial kickoff rule experiment will continue in round 27. The Bulldogs, Broncos and Dragons, Eels games will see the defending team given the option of kicking off or receiving. Dogs coach Cameron Serrano bristling at talk. The two games were chosen because there's nothing at stake.
4: There are no dead rubbers. It's an NRL game. These guys have been dreaming of playing NRL since they were 5 years old. And for our fans, it ain't a dead rubber. Yeah, not a massive fan of it.
3: The Perth Bears have signed Bulldogs winger Jonathan Suer on a three-year deal. The AFL has scrapped its controversial opening round concept after just three seasons, and Alex De Minaur's first-round match at the US Open has been pushed back until tomorrow due to rain delays in New York. That's sport. I'm Adam Hawes.
0: It's 5:04. That's the latest news and sport.
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7: There's crashes in both directions on the M4. One at Prospect is in the eastbound shoulder at Prospect Highway, and the M4 with a westbound crash just out of the tunnel at Homebush. Traffic lights are flashing yellow at King's Cross, intersection of Darlinghurst Road at Macleay Street, and because of a burst water main, there's still a contraflow in operation on New South Head Road at Double Bay. Buses broken down on Olympic Drive, Lidcombe, northbound at Vaughan Street. I'm Steve Carline with traffic every 10 minutes on Sydney's 2GB.
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0: Mostly clear with westerly winds up to 20 kilometres per hour. Sunny tomorrow, 17 to 27 degrees in the city, 15 to 27 in the west. Looking ahead, sunny again Friday, mostly sunny Saturday and sunny Sunday. Right now in town, it's 25 degrees. The same at Bankstown and Campbelltown. It's 26 at Gosford, 24 at Terry Hills. I'm Madeline McNeil. 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
12: Sydney's gang war continues this afternoon. A man has been shot dead in Maryland's West. The man has been killed in Bruce Street. I want to cross straight out to Nine News reporter Alex Heike, who's on the scene. Alex, what do we know about what's happened?
13: Well, we're just a few minutes away, Clinton, only 3 minutes away here at Maryland. We know some of the streets have been closed off, a huge crime scene, and a large investigation has just kicked off. 3:30 this afternoon. We understand a man in his 30s, well, he arrived home. He'd just finished work. He was walking inside when police are informing us they believe he was ambushed and shot in the head. He has since passed away. We've been crunching the numbers today. This is the 51st shooting in Sydney this year alone. If you do the numbers, that's about one every 5 days. We also know that this person has passed away. That is yet another death on our streets. We are paying the price for Sydney's underworld war.
12: We're in the very early stages, obviously, of the investigation. The shootings happened at 3:15. The police will provide us with some more information at 5:30. It's probably unlikely at this early stage, Alex, they'll be able to say whether this is directly related to the gang war.
13: They have to wait, several hours, I guess. A large part of an investigation has to take place. But you'll certainly see some of the hallmarks are all coming together. An ambush appears to have taken place, a bullet to the head. All of these signs point to some sort of targeted shooting. We have an update from police in about 22 minutes. So no doubt you'll be getting that information and you'll be able to get it to the listeners. We'll certainly be asking that question to police out here.
12: Thank you, Alex. We'll see your report tonight on Nine News. Alex Heike, who's there at the scene in Maryland's. I should just point out, Bruce Street, Maryland's West. This is just a stock standard suburban street in the western suburbs, 3:15, broad daylight. The man arrives home from work and is assassinated. So it is likely related to this continuing gang war that's being played out in the streets of Sydney. Now, what we reported on yesterday afternoon, Glen Alpine, a home invasion, early hours of the morning, where a man is shot dead inside his home. There are other people inside. Police are still working on that one. They haven't found the killers, but they are working on the lead that this man had nothing to do with crime and it was a bungled hit, that the assassins got the wrong person. The opposition leader, Kelly Sloan, has spoken about these crimes in the last few weeks. Referring to yesterday's crime, she spoke before the murder this afternoon, and she says it's fairly clear that the government has lost control.
14: This was the 50th gangland shooting this year. That is frightening. And it is frightening people on their streets, whether it's, a young man, a student, sleeping in his bed at night, whether it is a grandfather who's kidnapped and murdered, whether it is someone in the line of fire in a shop in Sydney's southwest, whether it's someone dropping their kids off at school. This is out of control.
12: The opposition leader in New South Wales, Kelly Sloan.
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12: It's 5:10. Some more is emerging this afternoon about the police investigation into the Sydney Swans. And what we can now confirm is the report has been over the past 2 weeks that five Sydney Swans players are under investigation. Well, that has now been reduced to 4. So the police in Victoria have released a statement this afternoon saying that they have concluded their interviews of Swans players. And they have said they've spoken to 4 players, a 26-year-old Randwick man, who is Nick Blakely, a 30-year-old from Maroubra, who is Isaac Heaney, 25-year-old from Randwick, 25-year-old from Paddington, that's Chad Warner and James Jordan, which means Riley Bice is no longer a subject in this sexual assault investigation. Now, while those interviews have been completed, the investigation isn't over. So in a statement that's been released by Victoria Police just in the last couple of hours, They say they will continue the investigation, that the investigation remains active and ongoing. They've also confirmed they will speak to or have spoken to three men who were also believed to be inside the hotel room at the time of the incident, but they're being treated solely as witnesses. They're not being treated as suspects at all. Police say we now believe we've identified all parties who were in the room at the time into the alleged incident. We are not looking for anyone further.
6: Sydney Now on 2GB.
12: There has been some good news in the past 24 hours out of Nepal. We brought you yesterday news that a person had been found on the Tibet-China border. Another five Australians have now been confirmed as being safe and well. However, 38 Australians are still officially unaccounted for. The Prime Minister has been at the Pacific Islands Forum today in Palau and has spoken about this.
1: Today, another five Australians have been confirmed safe. But that still means that the number of Australians unaccounted for is 38, down from 43 yesterday. But that's 38 families, 38 people who we hold grave fears for. We hope, of course, for positive news further. And we're doing everything we can to work with authorities. The C-17 aircraft from the Royal Australian Air Force either has landed or is about to land with aid supplies in Nepal as well. We think of all of the families at this very difficult time, and also for the very broader Nepalese-Australian community that is a large and growing larger community as well. This is a very difficult time.
12: The Prime Minister now, before he'd spoken earlier this afternoon, that RAF jet has arrived with the aid in Nepal. Now, some latest information has just been released from DFAT. The five Australians includes Karasev Siravino, who was the first Australian located, and the person who was located yesterday afternoon, and now three others. But it does mean that 38 remain unaccounted for.
6: When Sydney talks, he listens. Clinton Maynard. Sydney Now.
12: There is no denying we're in the midst of a national crisis when it comes to violence against women. According to the Australian Institute of Health and Welfare, one in four women have experienced physical or sexual violence from an intimate partner. This is an absolutely shocking stat. On average, one woman is killed every 11 days by an intimate partner in our country. In our developed country, in our modern country. There's never been a more important time to talk to our boys. How can we help them grow into good, kind, respectful young men? It's a difficult conversation to have, but it's an important one. I'm joined in studio by Ben Vassilo. He is the author of a book called Better Man. He's the CEO of The Man Cave. G'day, Ben.
15: G'day, good to be with you.
12: You run an organisation called The Man Cave. Tell me about the work you do with The Man Cave.
15: So The Man Cave's now work with over 115,000 teenage boys, and we predominantly work in schools, trying to support schools around boys' mental health, boys' emotional expression, boys' relationships, and also around boundaries and consent. The real work that we do is actually first working with boys to understand themselves and understand that their emotional literacy is going to be a big part of their future.
12: When I read those stats there, it's obviously very disturbing. But tell me this, has it changed compared to, say, when we were kids?
15: I think it has. I mean, we have to really acknowledge
12: that. As in, it's got worse?
15: I think it has, and I think it's being amplified by the digital world. I think the first thing we have to acknowledge is we do have to have a conversation about what boys should not be, and that is making sure that boys understand that this kind of traditional form of masculinity around having power and control and dominance and this sense of entitlement is just out of date, it's not serving them, and it's not serving the people in their lives. The thing that I'm concerned about is the algorithms, the social media companies, the manosphere, all combined, are actually amplifying and fueling the new age assaults and the alleged cases that we're seeing in the headlines.
12: We have seen two terrible cases in Sydney just in the past couple of weeks, and we can't comment on these directly because they're before the courts, but
15: right.
12: Is when we see these horrible sexual assault cases where there is almost a pack mentality Do you fear that is being driven in a way by the use of social media?
15: I think it's having an impact and it's compounding, but really the issue exists at three levels. It's structural, it's cultural, and then there's individual accountability. We can't necessarily just blame the structural forces and the algorithm. Boys need to be held accountable, and accountability is care. Parents also need to be held accountable for the types of conversations they're having with their boys and how they're raising them. So yes, the manosphere, the algorithm is showing boys violent extremism, pornography in ways that is just not appropriate, not safe.
12: So what do we do as parents? I'm the parent of a boy. What do we do?
15: Sit down and have an honest conversation. I think the number one thing is the evidence says if parents are confident in the conversation, they're more likely to deliver a message that resonates with boys.
12: Do you suspect a lot of parents don't know what's going on in their boy's life?
15: Yes, or they're avoiding the truth. You know, they're asking a boy what's on his For You page on his TikTok, asking a boy about what he's actually seeing online. What are the influencers saying? How does that sit with him? What are they saying about how we should treat women and girls? What is the content that he's seeing? Not in an interrogation, in a conversation, a calm, curious conversation. We also as parents have access to the World Wide Web, so we can Google. The responsibility sits with us to get the resources. The talking points are out there. There's apps for this. There's web resources. There's YouTube videos. There's podcasts and there's books.
12: What do we need to be telling our girls, our daughters?
15: Yeah, this is a challenging one because we want them to be safe, but also we don't want them to live in fear. So I think building up our girls' understanding of what their own boundaries are, you know, what is a boundary that they don't want crossed? What does consent actually look like? But actually there's something a bit more insidious happening with girls online. So what we've got to get into is what is the behaviour that is extending beyond the schoolyard? It's on a phone and it's sitting in their bedrooms. Did you know that, you know, girls right now are sitting on Snapchat, messaging each other or having boys message them? And if there's not an immediate response, that can be an argument. That can be seen as you don't want to spend time with me. There's this teenage culture at the moment that is driven by being online 24/7 that we really need to think about.
12: I guess it's easy for us as parents to say it was easier nowadays. We didn't have these devices and let's just get rid of them. But we can't do that. They're here. It's a matter of how do we govern our families?
15: Yeah. Well, I mean, the first thing the government can do is turn off the algorithm. Chanel Contos at Teach Us Consent has a great campaign around Fix Our Feed. So let's turn off the algorithm and give some control back. But parents need to be sitting down around the dinner table, driving in the car, having honest conversations. Like these are big national headlines for a reason, and it might feel awkward. It might feel a bit weird or a bit confusing, but the fact we didn't have these conversations 30 years ago shouldn't be the reason why you don't have the conversation with your kids now.
12: The book is called Better Man. Ben, thank you for your time.
15: Thank you so much for having me.
12: Ben Vassilo, who's the CEO of The Man Cave.
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7: South of Cooma, Monero Highway is closed in both directions at Nimitabelle. Just out of the M4 tunnel at Homebush, a west-facing crash in Lane 2, and east on the M4 at Prospect, we have the remains of an earlier crash in the shoulder at Prospect Highway. At Lidcombe, a bus has broken down on Olympic Drive, pointing north at Vaughan Street, and traffic lights at Miller are blacked out, Hoxton Park Road at Banks Road, and in La Crosse in town, they're playing up, that's the traffic lights, Darlinghurst Road at Macleay Street. Steve Carline.
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12: 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Paul says, in regards to the conversation we just had about teaching boys right from wrong, Paul says, respect for women starts with a prime minister not denigrating women. For instance, with the melons, Joe. Very good point, Paul.
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0: She works hard for the money. Did you realise the Foreign Minister, Penny Wong, is the acting Prime Minister this week? As Anthony Albanese is overseas, the Pacific Islands Forum in Palau, Penny Wong is the PM. She actually does have a lot on the plate at the moment with the situation as Foreign Minister regarding Nepal. But it's been revealed today she is being paid the same salary as the Prime Minister. And this is the first time that's occurred.
1: Show me the money!
0: Well, the Remuneration Tribunal has shown her the money. Because of a quick change in some Commonwealth rules, she is paid the same as the PM, but just for this week. So Anthony Albanese's annual salary is $622,000. It's made of the base of $239,000, but then he gets a loading for being the Prime Minister, as he should, and it's 160% of the salary, $382,000. So normally, Penny Wong, as the leader of the government in the Senate, earns $448,000. That includes $209,000 on top of the parliamentary base salary. But this week, she's doing well for herself, $622,000, but just for this week, Penny Wong.

0: Now, talking money, not a good day in the stock market. The All Ordinaries has closed down 101 points, 9,160. We'll talk to James Willis, who's hosting Money News tonight from 7 o'clock, just after 5.30. The opposition leader, Kelly Sloan, has now released a statement about the sudden announcement that James Griffin is ending his parliamentary career in New South Wales. James Griffin is the member for Manly. James Griffin was the Environment Minister in the previous coalition government. He's currently the Shadow Minister for Energy, Climate Change, Digital, Artificial Intelligence and Investment. He suddenly announced that he's going to quit. He won't recontest his seat at the March state election. And that's a surprise because he's reasonably young. He's only, James Griffin, only in his early 40s. He won the seat in the 2017 by-election, which was triggered after the former Premier, Mike Baird, suddenly resigned. And where I think this is an indication that the coalition is very worried about the March state election, he's been considered part of the leadership team, but he's been considered potentially a Liberal Party leader. When Kelly Sloan won the leadership from Mark Speakman, James Griffin was touted as potentially the next leader, but they went in the direction of Kelly Sloan. So him departing, well, that's an indication to me that they don't give themselves much chance of winning the next election in March. And given he has served in government, now 4 years in opposition, he doesn't want to spend another 4 years in opposition. Could be an indication that they are very much worried about the threat of One Nation as well. Kelly Sloan has released a statement saying James Griffin has been an outstanding servant of his community, the Liberal Party and the people of New South Wales. He's brought an enormous contribution to our team. James has always been someone who looks forward. His work on energy, particularly in the rapidly evolving area of artificial intelligence, has been thoughtful, optimistic and driven by determination to ensure New South Wales embraces the opportunities of the future. Importantly to me, he's a close colleague and friend. Politics can be a tough business, but James has always approached it with good humour, decency and a genuine respect for others. His description of himself as a happy warrior is very fitting. So look, there won't be a by-election. He'll simply quit at the next election, and that'll be in March of next year.
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2: At Greystanes, we're getting early reports of a crash on the Cumberland Highway near the Great Western, and traffic does appear to be busy in both directions. Just west of the M4 tunnel at Homebush, a prang in lane 2. Pittwater Road, North Narrabeen, you've got a north-facing breakdown near Garden Street. And New South Head Road at Double Bay has emergency roadworks, and also a contraflow to get drivers between Knox Street and Kiora Road. Darlinghurst Road, King's Cross, traffic lights are flashing yellow near the fountain. I'm Steve Carline.
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0: So Penny Wong is the acting Prime Minister this week. That means she's on $622,000 pro rata for the year. Roger says, hold on a second. If my manager's on annual leave or personal leave and I'm next in charge, I don't get his or her salary for that period when they're on leave. Why is it any different for our politicians? But this is an opposing view, and thank you, Rowan. Rowan points out, a slightly above average winger playing rugby league in PNG earns more than the Prime Minister of Australia. No wonder we don't attract good people from the private sector to go into politics. There is an argument there. Thank you, Rowan. Let's check our news headlines. And with the latest, Madeleine McNeil.
1: Hi, Clinton. Police are due to address the media in Maryland's West following a fatal shooting. An investigation's been launched after a man believed to be in his 30s was shot dead at a home in Bruce Street. Australian aid is being unloaded in Nepal, where 38 Aussies are still missing following devastating floods. Victorian detectives have confirmed they've formally spoken to four Sydney Swans players as investigations continue into an alleged sexual assault in Melbourne. And consent advocate Chanel Contos is leading calls for the government to address the risks of extremism and harmful content online by making the algorithm which recommends content on social media platforms an opt-in feature. In sport, Panthers co-captain Isaiah Yeo is being back to make a successful comeback from a potentially season-ending pec injury. The four-time premiership winner has been named in Penrith's squad to play the West Tigers on Sunday. Thanks, Clinton. There'll be more news and sport at 6.
0: Thank you, Maddie. 25 degrees in the city, also 25 degrees in Penrith. I've just been given a tip, and we will examine this closely. The police are about to provide more information about the shooting at Maryland's West. They will be investigating some suggestions that this may well be, and this is not confirmed, but this may well be another case of mistaken identity. That is what they're investigating regarding the home invasion at Glen Alpine yesterday, where a university student was shot dead. And they're investigating that angle because the son of Matt Utai, Isaiah Utai, who is a member of the Coconut Cartel, posted on social media that the people who were employed to do the shooting got the wrong house. Well, some information that I've just received will be that police will investigate this. It might not yet be the case, but police will investigate that there was somebody at the house doing some other work. And it may well be they've got the wrong person, but that'll all become a little bit clearer in the next 24 hours. But again, Sydney's gang war is out of control.
2: A finance update.
0: James Willis is back hosting Money News from 7 o'clock tonight. Hello, James.
3: G'day, Clinton. It was a bit of a bloodbath on the ASX 200 today. The Aussie share market down by almost 1%, trading throughout the day at its worst a period for 3 months, almost 3 months, 8,978 at close. The US markets copped a hammering overnight. There's obviously some concerns out of the US and Iran, and also oil prices spiking. And the Aussie dollar right now buying 71 US cents. IT led the way in terms of declines today, down 3.35%. Materials, one of our strongest sectors, down 3% for the day.
0: GDP figures released today?
3: Yeah, I mean, look, there's a whole lot to get through tonight. We'll go through this in great detail. But firstly, the key takeouts and why this should matter. There is a view that because these figures in terms of our GDP are better than what a lot of experts expected and what the government was expecting, that the Reserve Bank in a few weeks will hike interest rates again. And if there were more signs of the economy slowing down over the last 12 months, then the RBA may have held. But based on these figures, there is a view from a lot of economists this will be the nail in the coffin for another rate hike when the RBA board meets again in a few weeks' time. The other interesting thing, and we'll talk to a couple of experts about this tonight, is what role is government policy having on these numbers overall? Now, the government is saying today there is some green shoots and there's a lot of good stories to tell in the private sector. The reality is when you have a look at migration, and that is in terms of the impact that has on our GDP overall and also on government spending and what role that plays on the economy. Those two policies, if it wasn't for record levels of migration and also government spending being at levels we haven't seen for decades, you've got to ask yourself, outside of COVID, you have to ask yourself what the Australian economy would look like right now. There's an overall view that without those two things, we'd be in a deep recession.
0: I was having a look at some data, some different metrics at the start of the program. Now, Jim Chalmers has been the Treasurer for 4 years now.
3: Yep.
0: They came to power in mid-2022. Mm. If you look back at mid-22, unemployment was at 6%. So unemployment is lower than it was then. But if you look at all the other major metrics, the country is behind where it was 4 years ago.
3: Yeah, no doubt. And look, there's economists like Chris Richardson that talk about living standards, which is how much money you've got left in your pocket for your household. And these have declined over the last 4 or 5 years significantly. And Australia is falling behind the rest of the world in that space. We've got record low levels of productivity as well. Again, there are other countries that are doing this far better. I've just mentioned some of the issues with the GDP numbers that have been published today. And then suddenly everyone's lost value off their house as well, all in one go. Some of the MPs that are talking about this, the Labor ministers, seem to be clueless on what is going on and saying it's a good thing that the whole market has crashed, not realising that the bank of mum and dad is probably the key investor for a lot of young people.
0: Well, don't forget, which we've been talking about the last 2 days, Annika Wells compares this to the Ushies shortage at Woolworths. And she
3: wasn't
0: was deadly serious. She wasn't was deadly serious about it. Exactly. She's a minister of the Crown who, to be honest, shouldn't be in the job because of the travel rot scandal from last year anyway. And she carries on like that.
3: But not just that, but it's clear with this government, more than any government I can remember in 15 years in media, Clinton, that the only way they want to sell their message, they won't come on here and give you a tough interview with some tough questions. They won't go on our sister station in Melbourne. They're very, very reluctant to do any hard interviews outside of probably one public media company, and they put all their information on social media where they never get challenged on anything.
0: Well, the Prime Minister was on my program for the 100th anniversary.
4: How about we get you back on the program within the next couple of weeks and we ask the questions to you that they want to ask you? How about we get a commitment to come back on this program in 2 weeks' time and talk about the issues of the day?
5: Absolutely happy to, Clinton, and 2GB's played an important role over so many years.
0: The Prime Minister. Now, in fairness, the Prime Minister is overseas at the moment. So we've not hit the Prime Minister up to speak this week. He's got a lot going on in Palau. But next week, we will be. Now, tomorrow, what we will be doing on this show tomorrow, the story that I revealed at the start of the program, that $9 million has been stripped of funding to have prostate care nurses working, right? We'll be seeking a response from Mark Butler, and I won't just be seeking a response on paper. I want to speak to Mark Butler on this program, just have a legitimate conversation about why $9 million can't be found for prostate care nurses. It's not a lot.
3: Yeah, it's a disgrace. And with a stroke of a pen, it could be fixed now. It could be fixed before the end of your program at 6 o'clock. But it's been a hallmark of this Albanese government in particular, where they do not front up to answer hard questions from any media outlet that is willing to offer them.
0: James, we'll look forward to hearing you at 7 o'clock tonight.
3: Thanks, Clinton.
0: James Willis back with Money News.
2: And now, a weather update.
0: Still warm across Sydney, 25 degrees tomorrow. Top of 27 degrees, it'll be a sunny day once again. Sunny on Friday, a little cooler with 23. Saturday, 30 degrees and sunny. Sunday, 22 degrees. The temperatures will drop a little bit by Sunday, 22 the top, but a sunny day.
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0: It's time to talk sport. For the highest quality architectural glass, shower screens, balustrades, fencing, splashbacks, manufactured right here in Sydney, you can't go past Palmer's Glass. MG joins us. Hello, Mark Geyer.
6: Hello, Clinton. How are you, buddy? Before I get into sport, I just want to ask you a question. My home air conditioning is set to 15 in winter. It's set to 23 in summer.
0: Right.
6: Today it's worked both. This morning it was below 15. It worked on hot. Now it's 25 and it's kicking in the cold. No wonder people get sick.
0: You do live in the Riff.
6: Oh, mate. Oh, God.
0: No, well, it's cool in the mornings, warm in the day.
6: Well, yeah, but you don't want your ducted air pumping out. Or, you know, it's just kind of one of the money-saving things that I think I've got to get some information.
0: You need to go and have a look at that little settings feature on the panel there and adjust it, I think.
6: Well, I've got to do something because this is ridiculous.
0: Absolutely. Ronald Volkman has signed a new deal with the Eels.
6: Yeah, good on him. He's, this kid, look, I'll be the first to say that a couple of years ago I didn't really think he was a first-grade material, like a consistent one, but in the last six to 7 months, he has been a shining light for Parramatta, and bravo to him because he's worked his little behind off to get a two-year deal, reportedly around 250, 260 a year. So it shows what, you know, hard work pays off, because we don't know what's going to happen next year at Parramatta. Obviously, Jerome Luai is going there, and at the moment, he might have third-party deals in place where he's got to go up for weekends and stuff like that. He might be in and out, but I do know that if he is away, that Ronald Volkman will be a fantastic acquisition and a great replacement for when he is away. So good on him.
0: Isn't he quick?
6: And He played 17. Well, he scored an individual try on the weekend. It was just, I think that was the signature move on the weekend. Yep. Against the Sharkies, who had Nico Hines opposing him, who's a marquee man on $1 million a year. I think Ronald Volkman showed him up.
0: Yep, absolutely. Perth Bears have signed a new player.
6: Yeah, I thought this was a done deal. Obviously, it hasn't been put on the dotted line, but yeah, Jonathan Sewer, he played a half a dozen games on the wing this year for the Bulldogs. He's got a job with the Perth Bears, so the list continues. I think they've only got one or two spots left now. So I know that my young bloke's going over in about 2 weeks for a three-day look around and try and find some rental properties and all that type of stuff, suss things out. And he's getting excited because it's getting closer than he thought it was. And all of a sudden now he's finished for the year in New South Wales Cup at the Western Suburbs Magpies. Let's get ready for Perth Bears time. So everyone's getting very excited by it.
0: Now, let's talk this afternoon, and I know this popped up in a press conference last week as well, that Max King could be off to PNG.
6: Yeah, big news, isn't it? We know that Hudson Young has been given the right to go and have a look at it from the Canberra Raiders, and he was questioned at the Bradfield Medal just recently about what his intentions were, and he said, look, at the moment, I'd be silly not to suss it out, and me and my family have all in it together, and Canberra have given me notice to go up there and have a look at around. So, look, he says if he doesn't play for the Chiefs, he's not going to play for another team in Sydney. There's a $1 million offer waiting for him in Canberra. So he's going to have to be blown away by what he sees in Papua New Guinea to knock back that offer. That's a fantastic offer, and that would make him the richest player in Canberra history if he signed.
0: He's a good player. You don't usually pay back rowers that much, but he's a game changer, Hudson Young.
6: Yeah, because he can play centre, lock, front row if need be, and he's an energetic player who just basically inspires others. So, wherever he goes, in the last couple of years, he's been, New South Wales, when Liam Martin hasn't played, he's been New South Wales' best forward. So, good luck to him.
0: Now, MG, you were in here earlier today doing some podcast work, and I noticed you wearing a cardigan, or was it a tea cosy? You actually look, you walk in the corridors with your big guns wearing a tea cosy.
6: You know what, mate? You are very good. You don't say anything to me while I'm there, but you say it to me now I'm 50 k's away.
0: I'm safe.
6: At the foot of the mountain.
0: I thought you put away your winter clothing.
6: Well, we did today.
0: Has your wife seen it?
6: My wife bought it for me.
0: All right. Sorry, Megan, I didn't mean to upset you.
6: No, I bought it myself. And she, you know what, Clinton? She's on your side. She questions it when I walk out the door with it. She goes, babe, what are you wearing that for?
0: Would have gone good at the King's, at the Cross in the 1970s at the Bourbon and Beefsteak.
6: Underbelly, baby. Underbelly.
0: She looked like someone out of Underbelly. Good on you, MG. We'll talk tomorrow.
6: I can't wait, mate. Bye-bye.
0: Okay.

0: We will name our caller of the day by the end of the program, but the whole week we've got double passes to give away to go and see Jet at Night at the Barracks. Jet is a brilliant live band. They're playing Night at the Barracks Manly, Saturday the 3rd of October. But if you want to go along, you just have to qualify as our caller today. We'll give some more tickets away tomorrow. So all you got to do is call 131873 and have your say. It's quiz time. 131873 is the number. Now, we do have a question for you to enter the quiz, the Get In question. It relates to a very famous racing driver who is celebrating a birthday today. He was born in New Zealand but had so much success over the years on tracks around here. Back in 1992, he won a very big race, and he had to say this on the podium.
1: I'm just really stunned for words. I can't believe the reception. I thought Australian race fans had a lot more to go than this. This is bloody disgraceful. I'll keep racing, but I tell you what, this is going to remain with me for a long time. You're a pack of assholes.
0: Okay, that's Jimmy Richards. His nickname was Gentleman Jim because he's a lovely, lovely bike, but he sort of lost his cool at that point. I want to know, which race did he win? Which race, alongside Mark Scaife, 1992, did Gentleman Jim win? We've got a great prize, a 365-day sim plan, thanks to a Maysim to give away.
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3: Oh, it's me. Olympic driver Lidcombe has a bus breakdown north at Vaughan Street, and traffic lights are blacked out at Miller, Hoxton Park Road at Banks Road, Darlinghurst Road, King's Cross. We've got traffic lights flashing yellow there near the Bourbon, and New South Head Road at Double Bay has emergency roadworks. It's contraflow getting drivers past at Knox Street and Kiora Road. 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I'm Steve Carline, 2GB.
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0: Okay, I'm getting a little bit more information about the shooting that's occurred this afternoon in Maryland's Rest, which has resulted in a man aged in his 30s being shot dead. There are apparently multiple shots fired. Neighbours said they could hear upwards of five shots fired. Now, this has not yet been confirmed, but there's a line of investigation the police will need to look at that this could be another case of mistaken identity. The house has links, I'm told, to the Alameda crime gang, but the man who's been shot dead may have been an electrician. It may have been somebody working at the property. Now, we don't have that, but that's part of what is going to form the police investigation. That will play out over the coming hours.
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15: Questions, questions, all I get is questions.
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0: Great prize to give away today. 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Stephen and Daniel playing tonight, and the get in question, Gentleman Jim Richards. Richards said this in 1992 when he won a great race.
1: I'm just really stunned for words. I can't believe the reception. I thought Australian race fans had a lot more to go than this. This is bloody disgraceful. I'll keep racing, but I'll tell you what, this is going to remain with me for a long time. You're a pack of assholes.
0: Gentlemen, Jim, Stephen, which race did he just win?
19: Oh, hello, Clinton. It was the Bathurst 1000 race.
0: Alongside Mark Scaife in the Nissan GT-R.
19: Yes, it was a foreign car, and that's why the crowd didn't like it, because they were mostly Holden Ford
0: fans. That's right. Yeah, also the way the rain ended in the race ended in the rain, that didn't help the situation. Let's play the quiz. You are in. Your 30 seconds starts now. Did Michael Jackson first perform the moonwalk in Billie Jean or Thriller?
19: I'll say Thriller.
0: It was Billie Jean. What sport is Ash Barty best known for?
19: Ash Barty tennis.
0: Correct, but she also played cricket. What do you call a word or sentence that reads the same backwards and forward?
19: Pass.
0: It's a palindrome. Which Disney cartoon mouse wears red shorts and yellow shoes?
19: Mickey Mouse.
0: Correct. You are on two. You got two out of four. You got a good chance here. Daniel, can you beat two?
20: Well, I hope so, mate.
0: All right, your 30 seconds starts now. Which two brothers are the founding members of AC/DC?
20: Oh, got me there.
0: You can pass.
20: Pass.
0: Angus and Malcolm Young. What ancient Roman city was buried by volcanic ash?
20: Athens.
0: Pompeii. Which actress played the title character in Pretty Woman?
20: Julia Roberts.
0: You are right. You're on one. Which basketball team did Michael Jordan spend most of his NBA career with?
20: Chicago Bulls.
0: Oh, we've got a draw. It's 2-2. Okay, Stephen, Daniel, the way this works, I'm going to ask a tiebreaker question. Yell out your name if you got the right answer. And this is an easy one. How many letters in the alphabet?
20: Daniel,
0: what's the answer?
20: 26.
0: You're right. Oh, I thought you hesitated there. Congratulations. You are a winner. We are going to send you out a 365-day SIM plan valued at $320. 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
3: Police investigations into a truck fire south of Cooma will take some time yet. Monero Highway remains closed in both directions at Nimitabel, and the diversions apparently put some extra 4 hours onto the trip to the snow. A bus has broken down on Olympic Drive Lidcombe north at Vaughan Street, and at Miller we've got traffic lights that are blacked out, intersection Banks Road and Hoxton Park Road. The lights are playing up at King's Cross, Darlinghurst Road near the Bourbon. I'm Steve Carline on 2GB.
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18: It's been revealed this week that Molly Ticehurst's killer won't get a life sentence. 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
0: Nine News tonight with Mark Burrows. And Mark, you'll bring us the latest from the shooting in Merrylands.
24: Yeah, we're crossing live to Merrylands after a man in his 30s was shot dead in the front yard of his home. This happened just after 3 o'clock this afternoon. Also looking at this report into Telstra's catastrophic national outage last month, it's uncovered critical failures that led customers being unable to connect to the 000. It included sending home two key engineers right before a software upgrade was botched. The system thought it was 2006, so when it came back online, the two key engineers who could have fixed it were sent home for rest breaks. Victorian police are investigating claims of sexual assault by Swans players in Melbourne's Pullman Hotel in mid-August. They say they've been to New South Wales and have interviewed four of the players, not five as previously thought. Police are not saying who they've exactly spoken to, just saying the investigation is active and ongoing. No charges have been laid. Australia's economy. Growing faster than experts predicted, leaving the Reserve Bank even more likely to hit households with a rate hike at the end of the month. It grew by 0.4% in June, lifting the annual rate to 2.1%. That's driven in part by a boost to electric vehicle sales. A new drug that could switch off the body's intense reaction to gluten is giving people with celiac disease fresh hope. Tonight, Danny Wilder will take you deep inside the NRL as they review every decision and cast an eye over the controversial calls which divide players

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4: 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We'll have some more tickets to give away tomorrow on the show.
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4: 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Hello, Horsey.
5: Hello, Maynard. Yeah, J-Moz is in the house, so looking forward to chatting with him. We're also going to have a chat with Tyron Wishart from the Melbourne Storm. This is difficult or unusual for the Melbourne Storm, not playing finals.
4: But they'll probably end the season with a strong win.
5: Yeah, your Sharkies, well, they're below strength, aren't they?
4: Well, and deliberately so.
5: Yeah. Yeah, well, you're celebrating the 10-year anniversary of your premierships.
4: That's yeah, and the 2016 team will be handing out the jerseys to the 2026 team, but the problem is the 2026 team doesn't really resemble the 2026 team.
5: No, exactly. Anyway, we'll talk about that. We'll also talk about dirty tricks because the Broncos ground announcer and his antics up there
4: Alex
5: last
4: Glenn.
5: Week. Alex Glenn, former skipper. Yeah, exactly. So we'll talk about some of the tricks that the home team get up to.
4: Have you been a ground announcer?
5: Yes, Sydney Thunder.
4: I did it at the Sharks for a few years, and it wasn't my call, but Up Up Cronulla, the celebration song, was played at halftime because we were leading the Dragons. Didn't go down well with club chairman. Horsey's coming up after 6 o'clock with Sports Today. James Willis with Money News from 7 o'clock tonight. John Stanley taking you through the night before. Phil O'Neill is on the overnight program. Sydney's Best Breakfast with Ben Ford tomorrow. Thank you for your company over the past few hours. That's Sydney Now.
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6: It's 6 o'clock. Good evening, I'm Madeline McNeil. A man has been shot dead in a driveway in Sydney's West in what police believe was a targeted attack. Emergency services rushed to Merrylands West to reports of a shooting just after 3 o'clock this afternoon. Paramedics treated the man in his 40s, but he couldn't be saved. Detective Superintendent Simon Glasser says the victim is known to those who live at the address.
7: The owners of the location and people linked to the location are very well known to police. It is unclear what the male who was shot was doing at the location or what his involvement was.
6: The Premier says his government is not waving the white flag after confirming drug testing services will be available at music festivals for another 4 years. The opposition believes Labor's given up on addressing criminals dealing drugs in New South Wales. Chris Minns says there are tough laws in place for those spreading drugs, and testing can reduce harm for young people who choose to take them.
8: If in the end we can give them information that will result in them saving their lives or making a better decision, I think it's worth us making that call.
6: Four Sydney Swans players have formally spoken with Victorian detectives as investigations continue into an alleged sexual assault. Investigators are also speaking to three other men they believe were inside the hotel room at the time of the alleged incident, who they say are being treated as witnesses only. Australian aid has landed in Nepal as the country grapples with sanitation issues following catastrophic floods. Hygiene kits will be distributed along with various tools and tarpaulins. There's concern it may be difficult to get the aid to affected areas given roads and other infrastructure has been destroyed. 5 Australians have been located, 38 are still missing. The opposition says the Albanese government is living in fantasy land after claiming the economy is resilient. Latest data shows the economy grew 2.1% for the year to June, down on the March reading. Most of the growth was driven by fuel imports, data centre construction and electric vehicle sales. But Shadow Treasurer Tim Wilson says the figures also show consumer sentiment is dire.
9: Australians having conversations around the kitchen tables of the nation

0: Bunnies and June Rats, making pubs rock again.
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2: There's early reports coming through of a prank near Lakemba Station on the Boulevard. Western Distributor off-ramp to Bathurst Street has a breakdown. It's a breakdown, by the way. Facing west and outside the Maccas at Lidcombe, a bus is conked out on Olympic Drive at Vaughan Street. Double Bay, we have emergency roadworks on New South Head Road affecting traffic in both directions. At Miller, traffic lights are blacked out at Hoxton Park Road at Banks Road, and lights are flashing at the cross Darlinghurst Road close to the Bourbon and Beefsteak.
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7: Mostly clear with westerly winds up to 20 kilometres per hour. Sunny tomorrow, 17 to 27 degrees in the city, 15 to 27 in the west. Looking ahead, sunny again Friday, mostly sunny Saturday and sunny Sunday. Right now in town, it's 23 degrees. The same at Campbelltown and Lucas Heights. It's 21 at Gosford and Penrith. I'm Madeline McNeil. 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
12: 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Big show coming up. Josh Morris will be along shortly to help me out, and we'd love to hear from you as well this Wednesday evening. 131873 is the number. 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Plenty of big issues for us to talk about. The Eels have re-signed their in-form number 6, Ronald Volkman. So where does that leave their recruit for 2027, Jerome Luai? The mass resting of players. Does the NRL need to step in? Can a team win from outside the top 4? J-Moz will have the answer. And dirty tricks. What's the best you've seen? Because the Broncos have again put their foot in it. So we'll talk to Jay Moz about that as well. Also coming up, the Lowe's Tipping Lowdown and Jay Moz's Player in the Spotlight, now sponsored thanks to Nexus. 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Welcome aboard, Nexus. Jay Moz will not let you down. Also tonight, we'll catch up with Storm utility Tyron Wishart, who's about to play his 100th and final game for the Melbourne Storm. Major news in the AFL. North Melbourne have sacked senior coach Alistair Clarkson with a year left on his contract. The four-time premiership winning coach at Hawthorn. Clarkson has been in charge of the Roos since 2023, but he's won just 20 of his 82 games in charge, including just 9 this season. So his final game was actually against the strife-torn Swans, which was, they were missing 5 players, of course, the Sydney Swans. And just on the Swans, we've got an update there with that sexual assault allegations, the investigation by Victoria Police. They've confirmed they have now spoken with 4 people in New South Wales as part of that ongoing investigation into sexual assault allegations stemming from an incident involving Sydney players at the Pullman Hotel in East Melbourne. That was last month. In a statement, Victoria Police confirmed sexual crime squad detectives travelled to New South Wales this week to speak to four men as part of their investigation. That process has now concluded, the statement read. Investigators also spoke to or will speak to three men believed to be in the hotel room at the time of the incident who are being treated solely as witnesses at this time. Police now believe they have identified all parties who were in the room at the time of the alleged incident and are not looking for anyone further. The investigation into the circumstances remains active and ongoing. And The Age reported today that Riley Bice, who was one of five players stood down by the club for the remainder of the season, has been cleared of any criminal conduct in that unfolding investigation. The 25-year-old is now said to be treated as one of the potential witnesses. So there you go. That's the latest with the Sydney Swans. On the Big Bash, a massive shot in the arm for the competition today because it has struggled to attract marquee overseas talent. English legend Ben Stokes has signed a one-year deal with the Adelaide Strikers worth a cool $500,000. He's caused us a lot of pain over the years, Ben Stokes, but this is fantastic news because, as I mentioned, the BBL has been bogged down by B-grade imports in recent years. Not this bloke. Stokes is top shelf. So if you've got a view on that, give us a call, 131873, or you can text 0460 873 873. Adam Hawes with you this Wednesday, the 2nd of September. Welcome to Sports Today. And here he is, Josh Morris. Hello, J-Moz.
5: Good evening, Horsey.
12: You got something for me?
5: What are we talking?
12: A 20.
5: Oh, yes, yes. I did. I paid my dues. If the listeners are listening, me and Horsey did have a friendly bet on his Eels.
12: Gamble responsibly.
5: And they got the chockies, so.
12: Yeah. You got a little bit cocky as the Sharks came back.
5: Listen. When I said, do you want to put a lobster on it? And you said, wait until this set is done.
12: That's not true.
5: There was no confidence coming from you. But, hey, they got the win. And Craig Fitzgibbon, very angry coach. I would have hated to be that monitor.
12: Well, actually, while we're talking about that, what's the biggest coaching meltdown you ever experienced? I mean, you had Des Hasler, who once ripped a door off the hinges of Parramatta.
5: Yeah, not so much door. Probably drink bottles thrown and stuff like that. Dusters thrown at people when they were asleep in video rooms. Wake them up.
12: Who would fall asleep in a video room?
5: Sometimes they go for a bit longer than expected.
12: Okay. Yeah, I've seen, I think Shane Flanagan might have kicked a chair, or was that Ricky Stewart? There's a lot of examples. But, yeah, Fitzy has joined the club with that little right hook.
5: Didn't miss.
12: Mm. Hey, resting players, that's been the big issue the last couple of days, J-Moz. Did you ever get a rest when you played? Did anyone stand you down for the weekend to freshen up for the finals?
5: Maybe after Origin, but I don't recall finals. And look, I can see the pros and cons behind it, because if you do have a niggle, it's a perfect opportunity to rest. But at the same time, I want to win games heading into the finals. I don't want to rest my players, lose a game, and head into the finals with some of those players being a bit down on confidence if they get touched up. And also, you've got to think about, we're probably robbed of a blockbuster clash between South and the Roosters. Like, there's probably people that circle that game in their calendar each year, travel a long way to come and watch that game and pay a lot of money to, you know, go and watch it, and they're not seeing their best players play.
12: Well, we had callers last night saying exactly that. They paid $200 for tickets.
5: And look, yes, I get it, because you don't want your players to get injured, but you have a look at the Panthers, the Dolphins, and the Warriors. They're not resting anyone.
12: Yeah, I want to get to them in just a second. But like what you say is right, especially with the Sharks. They've stood down some key players, and they're on the skids, the Sharks.
5: Yeah, their past month has been pretty woeful, to be honest. Their starts have, and I would have thought that is what they would have been looking at heading into the finals. You have one more game to try and fix it, up your starts, but they're resting all their players.
12: Yeah, and even the Roosters, because Sam Walker's out. I thought maybe they want to give Daly Cherry Evans and Hugo Savala a game to get their combinations going.
5: Exactly.
12: And James Tedesco, he's missed quite a bit of footy lately. He's actually one of those nine players who's been stood down. He spoke on the Today Show this morning on Nine, and here's what he had to say.
8: at this time of year, to be able to freshen up physically and mentally is really important. And really look to the week one of the finals. I think for me, I was keen to play some footy. I've probably played one game the last month or so, so I was keen to play some footy. But the extra rest for the ankle and for the body is pretty important. And I'm looking forward to watching the young boys get an opportunity on Friday night.
12: So you hear him there, he actually wanted to play.
5: Yeah, and look, I still don't think his ankle's quite right. I think there was a stage where the hammer jumped over him and scored a try on the weekend, and it just looked like he just didn't have the full power to get up off the ground. So he might have wanted to play, but the club might have said, listen, we need you for the big game. So, yeah, but I would have liked to have seen, you know, what they're going to do with their halves experiment, like whether Daly does go to half and Hugo 5'8", or do they still think that Toby Rodwell could be an option as well? Like, I guess they're playing him this week to see.
12: Maybe. Yeah, true. It's just with the Panthers and Warriors, they could easily have said, hey, we're happy with top two. We're not going to play our top squads. But credit to both Andrew Webster and Ivan Cleary. They want that minor premiership clearly, because they've picked their full strength team to play this weekend. I think the NRL should come to the party and reward that attitude, at up the prize money from $200,000, which is, you know, chicken feed in the context of what rugby league earns, the NRL earns, and up it to $1 million. So to encourage teams to go for the minor premiership. Otherwise you'll just see more and more resting.
5: Yeah, we won two at the Dogs and we thought we were going to get a snippet of that, and they ended up getting an altitude room instead. We were filthy because we ended up in a double preseason.
12: Hey, just on that point, Blake from Guy Mee has come in with a good text, and this does deserve to be looked at. The NRL has to reschedule South v Roosters next year, so it's not last round, so this doesn't happen again.
5: Yeah.
12: Because it has happened. We're seeing these blockbuster final round games ruined by resting of players.
5: What happens if South beat Roosters by 50? They can't win the comp then.
12: Oh, yeah, there you go.
5: So they go in with that lingering over their head.
12: Oh, so you're ruling out Dolphins. Before. Dolphins are giving up 250s.
5: Yeah.
12: But we're going to talk about top four and whether we're going to see a team outside the top four get through. But just on the resting finally, do you think the NRL needs to step in and fix it? I suggested maybe we have a cap on how many players you can rest.
5: I think it almost has to get to that, a cap. Like, any more than five, I think, is starting to get a bit ridiculous. You're losing the whole cohesion of the side there.
12: And you need to think of the fans who are paying their money through the gate.
5: Of course.
12: Because there's no reduction in ticket prices, I bet.
5: No. Well, that's it as well. You look at potentially in the last round, if you know players are going to get rested, or most teams do rest players or send them off for early season surgery, make the ticket prices half price for the final round.
12: Can't see that happening.
5: No.
12: Tomorrow night, geez, we're cynics. Tomorrow night, it's the clash of the disappointments. Jay Moss, of course, starting your old Bulldogs up against the Broncos. Broncos premiers, Bulldogs top four last year. They're both missing finals footy. I want to get your thoughts on both teams, where it went wrong, and is it a quick fix? Let's start with the Bulldogs.
5: Well, look, for me, the Dogs, they got rid of Toby Sexton and Reed Marnie, and we're still a year through this whole season and we still don't know what the Dogs' best spine is. And that has been the glaring issue all year. Yes, they struggled to adapt with the ruck speed at the start of the year, and they lost a lot of games because of that in their defence, because they were a defence-orientated side. But they just have not been able to figure out what their best spine is, and that has cost them. And I think we were speaking about it before. I think they're almost too stubborn to come out and admit that they got it wrong.
12: Yeah, moving Galvin to six and bringing in Sean O'Sullivan would be an admission that all these hacks in the media were right the whole time.
5: Yeah.
12: Galvin should be in seven.
5: Yeah, I'd love to see potentially at some stage during the game Stephen Crichton and Connor Tracy switch around.
12: Oh, yeah?
5: Connor Tracy's played in the halves before. And
12: Crichton fullback.
5: Crichton at fullback. Like, I we know Burton's probably going to play centres from now on, and I think that's been his best position because he looks like he's got a new lease on life. That added responsibility has fallen away from him, and he's just gone out there and played his style of football. So I think moving forward, they've got to look at their halves, and you know they've got young Mitch Woods there. I think there's a young fella called Alex Conti as well who's in the frame, but they need to figure it out in this preseason. Because the Dogs fans, they've had enough. Like, they really were vocal on this spine, and And it, as we spoke about, it's still been an issue round 27.
12: Well, fans have had enough. There's, yeah, 10,000 less each home game on average, the Bulldogs this year. They've gone from 31,000 to 21,000. Let's hear now from Cameron Serrato as to why the Bulldogs have failed to make the finals.
13: I think there's a lot of factors that went into the results at the start of the year, and we'll look to address those over the next few weeks. But, you know, as the rules came back to what they were last year, we sort of found our rhythm a little bit more and were able to get back to our style of footy. But I think there was a sort of coincided with a number of other things as well. I think everyone would like to know what the rule changes are to start the pre-season and not find out about them during the trial period.
12: Okay, so he's basically saying we were caught short with it.
5: They didn't adapt quick enough. But if they played like they played last round against the Panthers all year, they make the finals.
12: Broncos,
5: where do you start?
12: Complacency? Was it overtraining from the coach?
5: I think it's a mixture of a lot of things. I think they hung their hat on what they did last year. They got the pats on the back in the off-season and the pre-season. I think that complacency where, when it got a bit too hard, they thought, oh, we've already won. We don't have much to prove. But throughout stages in the year, and I said this, I think their middle was too soft. They got dominated through the middle, and they have some decent forwards. The outside backs, they didn't live up to their standards this year. You saw that with Shibasaki. He played outstanding, went on a kangaroo tour last year. Same with Stags. And, Stags probably was their best outside back, but the rest of them really didn't aim up. And then you had injuries in the halves all year. Reynolds was out a couple of times. Mann was out a couple of times. So there was a lot going on, but then you hear, stuff about training and the players not enjoying the training methods. And so there's a lot of stuff going on there. And,
12: Do they challenge next year, or have they fallen too far? There's no pay in Haas as well.
5: Oh, look, it's going to be a very interesting pre-season, but do I think that Michael Maguire's the right man for the job? Yeah, I do. Okay. I don't think he deserves to be sacked for what's happened. There's a number of factors, but they need to do a very, very thorough review and figure out what's going on, get the players back on board and move forward and put a line through this season as quick as possible.
12: Let's just go to the open line before we hit a break. Peter's called in from St. George. G'day, Pete.
14: Hey, Ozzy. Hey, Damon.
5: Hey, mate.
14: We're finally hit reality and taking the spoon for 2026, the Dragons.
12: Dragon spoon, yeah, it's confirmed for sure.
14: Now, what are your thoughts, guys, on 2027? There's a lot of optimistic Dragon supporters, but I haven't, unfortunately, jumped on the bandwagon yet. I don't think 2027... is the first year of our finals window. I think more realistically is 2028 to allow everyone to gel all the new buys we've had. But how do you think Dean Young's going to go with this squad? And are we going to have a lot of improvement next year?
5: Oh, I think you are. I think there's going to be a lot of improvement. If you make the finals, that will be probably an overachievement, I would say. But it wouldn't surprise me either with the calibre of players that you have coming, and they're all, they've all had great years this year. I think Cody Nikorima could be your pickup of the year, the way that he's been playing with the Dolphins and the experience that he's going to bring. But, just having those players, from, successful clubs going in and around those younger players, and, they're going to work hard in the preseason, no doubt. And those players, they've all had another year under their belt. And sometimes losing's a habit, sometimes winning's a habit. If they get off to a good start early, who knows what can happen with the Dragons. But I think, there's far more upside to them than, say, the Tigers.
12: Pete, thanks so much for your call, mate. We've got to move on, but we'd love to hear from you guys this Wednesday evening. 131873 is the number. You can text 0460 873 873. Back straight after this.
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2: Adam and J-Moz, g'day. There was a bus breakdown on Olympic Drive, Lidcombe, just opposite the Maccas. It had lanes closed in all directions, but looks like they've just cleared that one out. Western Distributor, there's a breakdown currently. Westbound off-ramp to Bathurst Street is affected, and traffic lights at King's Cross are flashing yellow. Darlinghurst Road at Macleay Street. Round Parramatta, still a fair bit of action on O'Connell and Pitt Streets, along with the Great Western Highway. I'm Steve Carline on your traffic leader, 2GB.
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5: 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Mitch Kenny. He's back for the Panthers. Now, I tell you what, Freddie Lussick, he's done an outstanding job replacing Mitch Kenny. Mm. You've almost forgotten about him, haven't you? But he is the heart and soul of that team, Mitch Kenny. And yeah, and it is important for him to get a match in before finals to get that game fitness and that match fitness. He really leads their line speed and he's, you know, the heartbeat of the defensive line. So I'm really looking forward to Mitch Kenny coming back into this Penrith side and making them even stronger.
12: I know who's not looking forward to it.
5: Who?
12: The West Tigers.
5: Ooh, remember last time they played
12: 68
5: them?
12: Blot at the same venue, and they would have been thinking, can we just finish this season?
5: Yeah.
12: And they got the full-strength Panthers and flexing for the finals.
5: Nathan Cleary was trying stuff that day, like just banana kicks and just for the fun of it.
12: They'll be going flat chat this week. Just on the Tigers, so Jerome Luai, he's going to play 5/8. So Benji obviously had no problem with his little trip to PNG to play golf with the Prime Minister up there, James Marape. A lot of people had an issue with it, including me. I didn't think it was a good look with 1 week to go that he's let his teammates go back to Sydney while he just chuffed off to Port Moresby for a round of golf. Couldn't you wait a week before you started hanging out with the Chiefs? Hey, let me just, before I get your thoughts, here's what his teammate Terrell May had to say about whether they felt let down by Jerome Luai.
0: I'm going to back Romy. I grew up with Romy. He's one of my good mates, and I don't see what the problem is, to be honest, as one of the leaders here. Like, he told all of us boys that he was going there, and I don't see the problem with him going there on when we don't have training commitments or that kind of stuff. You know, like I said, people are going to have their opinions on that, but my opinion is he's a grown man. He's allowed to do what he wants. We had nothing on, so all those people giving it to him, maybe just kick back a little.
5: Oh, I agree with him. If he didn't have any commitments, like he finished the match, he's done all his recovery protocol, he's in North Queensland, it's a short flight to PNG, he's gone there, done whatever he's needed to do, got back before training started again, I have no issue with it. And lots of players do it. It's just the fact that Jerome's doing it in PNG where he's now the face of Pepsi and he gets treated like an absolute rock star.
12: Our next guest, Tyron Wishart, I haven't seen him over in Perth walking around with Mal on the beach or anything like that. Or playing golf with...
5: Give him a week.
12: I just...
5: Well, it's probably an hour flight from there to...
12: It doesn't matter if it's an hour flight.
5: Mate, come on.
12: He didn't have a problem flying there on the private jet from Sydney, so it doesn't matter if it's an hour or a four-hour flight.
5: But he didn't have anything on. If you've got time to do it, if it fits in with your schedule, why not?
12: Why not? Because it doesn't look good. You're hanging out with your future employer. What about your current employer?
5: You're just worried about him para next year.
12: It is going to be a problem. Hey, just on that, actually, let's get into that now. Ronald Volkman has re-signed with Parramatta. Well deserved.
5: Well deserved.
12: He's come from nowhere this season. He was a fill-in, and now he's a star. We saw that try against the Sharks last week. 2-year deal. But, of course, Parramatta have already signed Jerome Luai for next year to play 5/8. What do you do?
5: Give him a month.
12: Give
5: Luai a month, and if he doesn't perform, well, then you know what Ronald Volkman's capable of. Well, I think that's what you got it. I mean, you're paying Luai a decent amount of money, but there is a situation where if he doesn't perform, he could find himself on the bench, he's the number one player for PNG the following year, and he's going to have to do those commitments as well.
12: So he could be like Jonah Pezzett this year.
5: Yeah, well, that's how good Ronald Volkman is. He's backed himself. He's got himself a 2-year deal, but he's kept Pezzett out of first grade all year. And what have you got to lose?
12: What one plan I don't mind is maybe Volkman is a 14, because Dylan Walker's moving on.
5: Yep.
12: So if stick him there, he could be a bit of a weapon coming off the bench. That's one thing. But as you say, if Luai doesn't aim up, and he's playing golf at PNG,
5: like you said, you Para fans want him to perform, and if he doesn't...
12: Here he comes. Here comes Ronnie.
5: Pitchforks.
12: That's true. All right, we have to get to a break because Tyron Wishart is standing by.
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2: There's emergency roadworks on New South Head Road through Double Bay and at Darlinghurst. Traffic lights are flashing yellow on Darlinghurst Road at Macleay Street. Eastern and Western distributors remain busy to the south, and the M2 M7 westbound merge at Borkham Hills gets pretty busy from North Rocks. Getting into Northmead, there's westbound congestion on James Roos Drive and Old Windsor Road. Digs up a few extras there around Seven Hills and at Bella Vista. I'm Steve Carline on Sydney's 2GB.
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5: 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Well, very unusual scenes this weekend. The Melbourne Storm season wraps up before the finals kick off. They take on the Sharks at Ocean Protect Stadium. That is Saturday night. It's a special game for Tyron Wishart, who plays his 100th match for the Melbourne Storm, and he joins us on the line now. Hey, Tyron, Adam Horse and J-Moz with you. Welcome to Sports Today.
6: Hey, guys. Thanks for having me.
5: Pleasure, mate. Are you guys okay? You're both from the South Coast, but different towns. Is there any rivalry there?
7: There was. Back in the day, there's rivalry, but whenever a product from that area comes through the NRL, you know, you keep an eye on
5: it. So you were Kiama?
7: Yeah, Kiama.
5: And Tyron's Jeringong.
7: He's a Jeringong boy through.
6: There's
7: through
6: rivalry, but there's no bad blood between us. Not at all.
7: See, he tries fishing every week.
5: I'm going to find someone. One show, I'm going to find someone who's got some dirt on you. It's going to happen. Hey, Tyron, congratulations, mate. 100 games. Nice, neat way to finish your time at the Storm.
6: Yeah, it is a bit of a strange one, really. I had a bit of an injury through the year, so it would have been nice to get it done a bit earlier. But, a bit of a cool way to finish it at this club, last game and also 100. So pretty excited for it.
7: And in those 100 games, you've pretty much played nearly every position bar front row, I'd imagine, playing in the centres this week. But next year, obviously going to Perth Bears, round one. What position is Tyron Wishart playing in an ideal world for yourself?
6: Yeah, I think next year, I think I'll be at hooker at this stage, which will be good. I've always loved hooker. And
7: what's wrong with the centres, mate?
6: No, I might need to have a few one-on-ones with you for some tips before I take that up full-time.
5: Not playing finals, Tyron, I want to ask you about Craig Bellamy. How's he coping down there? Because it would be unfamiliar for him. He's only missed the finals once in 23 years. That was back in 2010.
6: Yeah, it is a weird one, to be honest. Weird one for quite a few people, even, you know, people like, Cameron Munster, Jerome Hughes, who have been around the club for a long time now. It's unfamiliar territory for them, but I guess it gives us time to reflect on the year and, this next month, it's pretty important. You do your reviews and what we can do better and things like that. So Craig's doing sweet. I think he's, he's definitely angry at times, but he's sort of come to terms with it. And I think he's, after this week, he'll be looking ahead.
7: So you're saying training's been fun? A little bit.
6: I'm not saying that.
7: Well, you've got a good game to finish on. Playing the Sharkies are there at Ocean Protect Stadium. It's Old Boys Day, the rivalry. They're going back to the 10 years ago when they defeated the Storm in the grand final. They're actually resting players. You guys, you're rolling out a pretty much full-strength side. It'd be nice to knock them off as they head into their finals, wouldn't it?
6: Yeah, for sure. It'd be, not only for myself, but the whole team, would be good to finish on a win. So we know that they're going to bring a lot of energy with, the occasion, like you said. I think they're doing a bit of a 10-year reunion for that grand final. And yeah, I remember watching that grand final pretty vividly. It was a bloody good game, and I'm sure they'll want to, you know, repeat that on the weekend. But you know, whether full strength or not, they've got a good system in place, and whoever comes in for them to fill those positions, they'll do a job. So we've still got a hard game on our hands.
7: And just on the coaching for both of them, what would you rather, an elbow from Fitzy like on that monitor, or would you rather a spray off belly ache?
6: Oh, geez, that's a tough one. I've never had an elbow off Fitzy, so just to try something new, maybe that.
8: Yeah, I wouldn't be putting my hand up for that. That poor TV monitor. So you copped it. Hey, Tyron, I wanted to ask you about the kickoff trial last week against the Broncos. You were part of that with the Storm. What were your thoughts? Would you like to see it adopted next year?
6: Personally, no. I think, you know, where it's at with the kickoffs, I'm pretty happy with it. And, you know, that's been the way footy's been played for a long time. So myself, I'm fine with it the way it is. But I guess that's, you know, like any change, you're always resistant to it. But, yeah, I'm happy with it the way it is.
8: Just finally, J-Moz mentioned the Perth Bears. Just looking ahead to next year, there's been a lot of comment about the strength of the squad. What are your thoughts on it, Tyron? Do you like the way it's shaping up there under Mal Meninga?
6: Yeah, I'm really happy with it, to be honest. I think the thing that I like the most is a lot of the age, sort of the age group they've gone after, and the length of the contracts for everyone. So they're sort of, you know, there's some people that'll be there for 3, 4, 5 years. So we're able to build from that. And, you know, obviously there is a bit of, you know, a bit of heat on whether people think the squad's strong and whatever. But, you know, at the end of the day, it's the pre-season that'll be the big one, and coming together, creating a culture, and, you know, creating good training standards, things like that. So there's a lot to be done until we're actually playing footy, but I'm really happy with it.
8: Okay, now you're sure J-Moz didn't reject you for a selfie or an autograph when you were a little kid on the South Coast?
6: Actually, I think there might have been one time. No, I'm joking. He's always,
7: yes. He's always rock winning. Solid, see? Rock solid.
8: Right, okay. I give up. Tyron, thanks again for coming on the show. We wish you all the best with your 100th.
7: Yeah, congrats, mate, and good luck.
6: Thanks, guys. Appreciate you having me.
8: Yeah, Tyron Wishart there, so well-spoken. What a great player he is as well. Just on the kickoff rule, they're going to trial it again. J-Moz, Broncos v Bulldogs, Eels, Dragons. You're looking forward to seeing this in action?
7: No, it's one of the worst rules ever. Well, if you can't defend, it's a great rule for you.
8: Well, I mean, both times the Broncos scored last week against the Storm to give themselves a slight sniff of coming back, the Storm just said, hey, you can kick to us.
7: Yeah.
8: So it kills off the comeback, which was the fear all along.
7: Yeah, I'm a traditionalist and a purist. Don't change it. If it's not broke, don't change it.
8: I'm with you. On the text line, Paul says, Gus Gould must resign. Dogs were right up the top last year. Galvin comes in, Sexton and Amani go, and the Dogs get a wobble on. It's Gus Gould that's the problem. He must go. Paul's not happy with that. Warren says, hi, just a thought on resting players in the lead up to the finals. My thoughts are that we have an independent doctor on concussion, so why not have it for players to see if they are fit to play? Clubs get sponsorship from many sources, but the fans don't get a refund when clubs don't play the best players in a game. Thank you, Warren, for that one. Yeah, that was an issue I raised, that the fans are missing out when you have this mass resting of players. Just on the concussion thing, surely that's what coaches think of too, J-Moz.
7: Yeah, that's another.
8: In this final round. If Nathan Cleary goes out against the Tigers and gets
7: the 11-day stand-down period, well then, you know, there are circumstances where you do go get a second opinion and you can overrule that. And we have seen it done from time to time in big games, but that is the risk as well. But every game, that's a risk.
8: Sure is. Okay, we're going to take a quick break here on sports today, but we've got plenty more to come. I'd love to hear from you. 131873 is the number, or you can text 0460 873 873.
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9: At Casula, there's a crash at the M5 off-ramp to the Hume Highway. West of the Hume Highway, actually, is west through Bass Hill. Looks like we do have a prang there near Bass Hill Plaza. There's a crash north on Anzac Parade Moor Park at Cleveland Street, and emergency roadworks on New South Head Road through Double Bay. North on the Prince's Motor motorway, about 2Ks up from Wollongong. There's a truck breakdown in the normal spot there after New Mount Pleasant Road. I'm Steve Carline on Sydney's 2GB.
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8: Horsey and J-Moz with you this Wednesday evening. Just checking some other sports. Alex De Minaur's first round match at the US Open has been pushed back until early tomorrow morning due to rain delays in New York. Tristan Schoolcade and Dane Sweeney, they've gone through to the second round. Daria Kasatkina's first round match has been suspended due to rain. She's down a set to Paula Badosa. Now, the AFL has scrapped the controversial opening round after just 3 years. It was, in my opinion, a ridiculous initiative from the AFL. It was to try and combat the NRL's move to Las Vegas. The idea was to let's play only in New South Wales and Queensland while the NRL's over in the US. Yes, the Swans and Lions, they had sellouts for opening round, but they would have got that anyway in a traditional opening round. Round one, that is. All the AFL did was upset millions and millions of fans they have in the traditional heartland states of Victoria, South Australia and WA. So this year, they have said, let's go back to what we had anyway, which was the 18 teams all playing in round one. Sanity has prevailed. Interesting, they dropped that news that it's a failure when North Melbourne mentioned that they were sacking their coach, Alistair Clarkson. So the four-time premiership winning coach has been sacked. I mentioned that earlier. The new coach, you would think, would have to be John Longmire, the former Sydney Swans premiership winning coach who used to play for the Roos and very nearly coached them as well. Let's go into these dirty tricks, J-Moz. Mm. Dirty tricks because Alex Glenn, the Broncos on-field spruiker and former captain of the Broncos, he got a rap over the knuckles for yelling out when the Melbourne Storm players were underneath the high ball.
7: Well, stop employing former players as these people, because Josh Mansour got done a couple of weeks ago, right. Didn't he?
8: He did. He was giving tips to the Panthers, allegedly.
7: Yeah, giving tips. So they got to just go back to your normal, get a Clint Maynard on there.
8: Oh, don't do that to him. Is it dirty pool from the Broncos, or is this fair play? Is this home ground advantage?
7: I don't think the players are listening to him, to be honest. Like, they've got that much going on. I don't think they're even listening to the mic. But in terms of dirty tricks that I've seen, look, there were teams that the ball boys, they used to throw the ball into their side, but when you wanted the ball, when it got kicked out for touch, they'd walk to you and take their time. So you try and...
8: Are you saying they had instructions?
7: Yes, they were under clear instruction. And then, look, there were teams that, I think it may have even been the Broncos, whenever a bomb went up, you'd have the ticking clock.
8: Oh, really?
7: And then if you dropped it, it'd explode.
8: Like a ticking time bomb.
7: Yeah. So
8: In his book, Spud, Mark Carroll, he claimed the Johns brothers would hose down the away dressing room.
7: Yep.
8: So there'd be an inch of water in there. He also said the Knights would insist that the opposition had to train across busy Turton Street at a school oval to warm up for the game. Well, and he reckons motorists would try and mow them down.
7: Well, Manly used to do that as well. You used to have to train outside, I think it's St. Augustine's, yeah. Across the road there. And, mate, their hot water ran out straight away as well. So if he wants to throw stones, they were just... Ooh, I think they may have learned it from Newcastle, maybe.
8: Well, the Raiders, they used to apparently turn the heaters up.
7: Oh, yeah, they definitely did that.
8: Turn the heaters up so when the players went out from the away team, it went, oh, hang on, this is cold.
7: You'd be like, oh, it's nice and toasty. And then some teams that I were a part of, we had to go out and train in just our shorts and jersey to acclimatise to it. But halftime used to be the worst. You get in for halftime and then you come back out, you'd be freezing.
8: And there was drama a couple of years ago at GIO Stadium. There was talk the Raiders made the Broncos park the bus a kilometre down the road and they had to walk all through the crowds to get to the game. So, this stuff's been going on forever. What about the Roosters, the visiting team for South earlier this year?
7: That was a good one.
8: You like that?
7: I did like that. I saw the funny side in that. South didn't.
8: No. Nick Pappas, no. time to do this.
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8: Okay, the battle of the disappointments, Bulldogs v Broncos.
7: Dogs.
8: Dogs, of course. Titans v Dolphins, Seabus Super Stadium.
7: Dolphins.
8: Yeah, they're pretty much at full strength.
7: Yep.
8: Rabbitohs versus an understrength Roosters.
7: Rabbits.
8: Don't give chooks nut.
7: By a lot.
8: By a lot. You reckon they'll go for it? Yeah. They need a win to lock down a home final.
7: Yeah.
8: Just on that, do you see...
7: And Latrell back as well.
8: In the starting side. Do you see anyone from outside the top four winning the competition?
7: No.
8: Okay. Not the Sharkies in fifth?
7: No.
8: Warriors v Sea Eagles. This
7: Warriors.
8: Is in Auckland. I don't think about that. Manly's got their act together.
7: Did you see them last week, that crowd?
8: Warriors?
7: Yeah.
8: I saw Newcastle running a few tries.
7: Yeah.
8: With 12 men.
7: Yeah, that was a concern, but still, they got their
8: It'll be a party atmosphere over there, absolutely. They haven't had a minor premiership since 2002, so they'll be up for this one. Cowboys v Raiders.
7: Cowboys, but they've got to be a whole lot better than what they were against the Tigers.
8: They're not.
7: That could be the upset.
8: They're not inspiring me at all, the Cowboys.
7: No.
8: Yeah, but Ricky's given a few kids a run, so.
7: Yeah.
8: Sharks v Storm.
7: Storm.
8: Storm, yeah, I'm with you.
7: Yep.
8: Dragons v Eels. This could be a first, ladies and gentlemen. Could this be the first time you pick Parramatta this year?
7: Yep.
8: And Panthers v Tigers.
7: Do you have
8: will it
7: ask?
8: Be 68-0? I'll ask that. Will they match that? No. Tigers love a go.
7: Yeah.
8: You didn't sound very convinced.
7: Won't be far off.
8: That's just terrible.
7: Might be 50. They might raise the bat.
8: I think it'll be 13 plus. All right, time for a break. We'll wrap it up on the other side.
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22: There's a crash at the end of the M5 at Casula. It's at the off-ramp to the Hume Highway. At Moore Park, Anzac Parade, two-car crash northbound at Cleveland Street. We've got traffic lights flashing yellow. Darlinghurst Road at Maclay Street in the cross. Emergency roadworks on New South Head Road at Double Bay. And westbound, you've got the Hume Highway. Highway. Pretty clunky towards Bass Hill Plaza. We're going to blame that on either a breakdown or a crash. I'm Steve Cartline on your traffic leader, 2GB.
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7: John from Saratoga says, I remember going to Canberra with the Roosters and the guy in the gate was wearing a singlet, stubbies and thongs and welcomed us with, we put on a warm day for you. It was freezing. That's Canberrans for you.
8: Yep.
7: Sarah from Townsville, I got your lovely text. Thank you very much for that. I hope you're doing well, and we love hearing you always here on Sports Today. J-Moz, for the Warriors, Tanner Stowers-Smith has re-signed until the end of 2030. What do you think of him?
8: Well deserved. Great. He's been great off the bench for him this year.
7: He's powerful.
8: Yeah, yeah. Very scary too.
7: Yeah.
8: Bald head.
7: You got a problem with baldies?
8: No, just scary.
7: Okay, thank you, J-Moz. Great work. I'll catch you on the Continuous Call Team Daily podcast tomorrow. Tune in tomorrow. JT will be along to preview the Rabbits and the Roosters. I'll speak to Sydney Swan star Logan McDonald and Craig Gabriel. We'll talk tennis. I'll catch you then.
6: Got a smart speaker? Then ask it to play 2GB. GB News.
9: Good evening, I'm Jamelle Wells. Australian aid's being unloaded in Nepal with 38 Aussies still missing after devastating floods. Nelson Scott reports from Kathmandu.
10: Australian and Nepali officials are sorting through thousands of hygiene kits and solar lights delivered here on a RAF jet. The relief is part of an $8 million federal government package arriving 1 week after the catastrophic mudslide along the Tibetan border. But one local aid worker says transporting supplies to affected areas remains difficult.
11: All the bridges are gone, so it's very hard for us to send them the relief material.
10: Five missing Australians have now been located across the region. The desperate family members of the 38 Australians still unaccounted for, living in the hope their relative will be the next to be found alive. Among them, Sydney man Shwarim, who's flown to Nepal to search for his wife.
12: We have a 2-year-old and a 10-year-old, kids who are waiting in Australia, hoping that she's going to come back.
10: The federal government maintains it holds grave concerns for those still missing. Nelson Scott, Kathmandu.
9: The Australian economy slowed in the year to June as consumer sentiment continues to weaken. The economy grew 2.1%, which is down on the March reading. Much of the growth was driven by fuel imports, data centre construction and electric vehicle sales. The opposition's Tim Wilson says the broader economy is struggling.
13: The Treasurer's out there boasting about these numbers, but I can tell you that there is not a single small business that's going to the wall that shares his enthusiasm. Australian households and those sitting around the kitchen tables of the nation know headline numbers aren't translating to improved living standards.
9: Victorian detectives have spoken to four Sydney Swans players as investigations continue into an alleged sexual assault. Stephanie Wacklerwick reports.
14: Detectives have formally interviewed Isaac Heaney, Chad Warner, James Jordan and Nick Blakey more than 2 weeks after allegations Sydney Swans players invited adult entertainers back to their room at the Pullman Hotel in East Melbourne. Members of Victoria Police's Sexual Crime Squad travelled to New South Wales this week. Investigators also spoke to or will speak to three other men, including Riley Bice, who are being treated as witnesses. Police say they are not looking for anyone else and the investigation remains ongoing. Stephanie Wackloik, Melbourne.
9: A crime scene's been set up after a fatal shooting at Merrylands West in Sydney. Emergency crews called to a house around 3 p.m. found a man in his 30s with a gunshot wound. He died at the scene. And Queensland police are investigating the theft of 5,000 sheep near Blackall in the state's west. They're worth more than $1.7 million. In Finance One,

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4: And that's our program for this Wednesday night. 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I'm James Willis. 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
5: Good evening, I'm Jamelle Wells. New data shows the pace of Australia's economic growth is slowing. Federal Politics editor Michael Packey.
6: The Bureau of Statistics says the economy grew 2.1% over the year to June. This is down on the March reading, but still higher than analysts expected. Growth is mainly being driven by fuel imports, investment in data centres and electric vehicle sales. Treasurer Jim Chalmers claims the economy is resilient despite tough conditions.
7: Our three primary challenges: inflation, productivity, and global volatility.
6: The opposition's Tim Wilson argues Labor isn't dealing with the problems, meaning households are struggling.
8: The brutal truth is that the government's active inflation agenda is catching up with it.
6: The Reserve Bank will take the growth numbers into account when considering its next interest rate move later this month. Michael Packey reporting.
5: Fears are held for 38 Australians still missing after the Nepal flood. Five have been found. Australian aid has arrived in the capital, Kathmandu. Federal Minister Anna Lee says everything possible is being done to help those affected by the flood.
9: Of those that have been located, there were some in Nepal, some in Tibet, and three of them were completely outside the crisis area altogether. We still hold grave concerns for those 38 Australians who are still missing.
5: A man's been fatally shot in Sydney in a possible second mistaken identity shooting in as many days. The man in his 40s died in the doorway of a Merrylands West house this afternoon. Police say others at the address are known to them, but they're investigating if the wrong person has been targeted. Victorian detectives have spoken to four Sydney Swans players as investigations continue into an alleged sexual assault in a Melbourne hotel, and Queensland police are investigating the theft of thousands of sheep in the state's west, Georgia Condek reports.
10: Investigations indicate more than 5,000 sheep were taken from a property outside Blackall earlier this year. The ewes and rams are fitted with white National Livestock Identification System tags. They're estimated to be worth more than $1.7 million. Police say they're interested in speaking with anyone who observes suspicious stock movements, transport activity and unusual behaviour between the months of February and May. Georgia Condek reporting.
5: In finance, one Australian dollar is buying around 71.1 US cents.
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5: North Melbourne has sacked coach Alistair Clarkson with 1 year left on his contract. He failed to lead the Kangaroos to an AFL finals berth in the past 4 years. President Sonia Hood says he isn't the right coach moving forward.
11: Having consulted widely across the club, it's become clear that Alistair no longer has the belief from enough people at the club that he is the right coach to take this group forward. Once we knew that, it felt disrespectful to him to have him coach into 2027, knowing that we would not extend him at the end.

0: of that.
1: The NRL's controversial kickoff rule experiment will continue in round 27. The Bulldogs, Broncos and Dragons Eels game will see the defending team given the option of kicking off or receiving. Perth Bears have signed Canterbury Bulldogs winger Jonathan Suar on a 3-year deal, and Alex Dimonor's first round match at the US Open has been pushed back until tomorrow due to rain. That's news and sport.
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1: Fine overnight, fine and mostly sunny tomorrow with a top of 27. Friday, sunny, 23. Windy and mostly sunny on Saturday with a top of 30. Mostly sunny Sunday. Right now in the city, 21 degrees. 21 in Bankstown, 16 in Campbelltown and Gosford, 21 in Lucas Heights, 17 in Penrith, 19 in Terry Hills. I'm Jamel Wells. 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
13: Good evening, everyone. Welcome along. Welcome to a Wednesday night where our news hour, there's a lot to cover, but the story out of Sydney today, it's got me hot under the collar, and it's so, so frustrating where we've had a shooting in Sydney today at Marylands West. The police are saying it's likely that this person is another innocent victim of a gangland shooting in this gangland war that's been continuing for years. And the grim statistic is that if this one is confirmed, and they believe it is, that it's 8 and possibly now 9 innocent people dying over 5 years. And I know over the years people have said, well, if they're shooting each other, it's a Darwinian thing. They knock each other off, but you've got to go back a long way and you can see instances where innocent people have either been killed or have had lucky escapes because they're caught in the crossfire of this stuff. And the thing that really worries me, and again, you draw conclusions. But what we do know is that when these gangland wars happen and a hit is ordered by one group against another, the cowards that order the hit, they're not going out and doing it themselves. They contract it out. And we do know that it's contracted out and it can go through a number of different phases. So they might say, okay, well, we need a contract on person X, and they might do it via the dark web, whatever it might be, and someone will pick up that contract and then they'll subcontract it out, and then it'll be subcontracted out again. So it goes through two or three different hands, and eventually some desperate young person might think, I'll put on the balaclava and maybe get 10 grand and I'll hope I'll be able to get away with it. And that may explain why so many of these things are being done in a very haphazard way and why innocent people are being targeted, because these things are very, very sloppy, essentially. And you'd like to grab the people who are engineering this, the cowards who are ordering these hits. And then when you talk to the walking encyclopedia on this, Mark Morrie from The Telegraph, we have him on regularly here. We try and go and he writes about it. They produce stories about it in great, great detail. And sometimes it's a dispute over territory. It can be a dispute over a missing shipment of some kind of drug. It could be illegal tobacco. And then sometimes it's because there's been a slight. Someone has offended someone. And so it's as moronic as that. And so I don't know how you structure a law that can target the people that do this, and I'm not a lawyer, but I would think that we need to take action, because this stuff's being contracted out and young people are thinking there's an easy way to get 10 grand, and then they stuff it up, someone loses their life. We've had people in their 80s losing their lives over the last 5 years. So it is frustrating. It's one for our politicians, and let's see if they can come up with some solutions. I know the police are flat out working on all of this to try and identify it, and it must be frustrating for them having to deal with such a stupid, stupid thing, these morons running around shooting each other and thinking that somehow they puff their chest out and they go to the gym. It just is very, very frustrating. Got that off my chest tonight. If there's any news on that one, we'll bring it to you. 131873 is the number, and we did have a very disturbing call on the show last night from a fellow, and I'm getting messages as well, and I know James was getting them during the Money News program, about this huge Western Sydney home builder battler, and people are concerned about their pay, some of the money they're owed, some of their entitlements. And the story this evening is they've now got another 24 hours. The rescue package, they've got to get $20 million to see out the month so they can meet the payroll, and maybe $40 million to get through to Christmas. And if they can't do that, so it seems the deadline will now be tomorrow. And some of you are listening and very, very anxious, because not only are you worried about whether you're going to be able to keep your job if you're an employee, or whether you're a contractor, and there are contractors who are owed huge amounts of money, and they in turn are being hit by others for bills that they've run up. It's an absolute debacle, this, so it looks like D-Day for that one might be tomorrow afternoon. 131873 is the number. There's also today, of course, been some moves by the New South Wales government on this issue of pill testing. We've already got very warm weather, and we know what happens with these music festivals. It's an imperfect situation, because the drugs are illegal. It is illegal to possess them, illegal to sell them, but you then go to the festival, and we know they do take them there, and then what happens with the pill testing regime is going to be continued. It's sparked the debate we've been having for a few years on this one today. So our NewsHour guest will have some thoughts on that one, and we'll go through all of that with you, and you may have some thoughts you want to share with us as well, maybe some personal experience. 131873 is the number. I know a lot of you groan, and really? There's another opinion poll today. For what it's worth, I'll just give it to you quickly. This is the Essential poll that they published in The Guardian. But interestingly, because from the point of view of the Coalition, Coalition's got to get themselves consistently above One Nation in terms of their primary vote. So this latest one, maybe no surprise. So it's showing that in the last month, support for the Coalition's gone from 22% to 26%, still very low. One Nation's gone from 28% to 23%, so the Coalition's now ahead in this poll. And the government, which was 31%, well, they've dropped 5 percentage points. That's just in the last few months, again, since the May budget. So the Labor Party's down on 26, Coalition's on 26, One Nation's on 23, and it's not necessarily relevant, say, in a state like New South Wales with optional preferential, but where there is full preferential voting, then that comes into play, where if the coalition gets ahead of One Nation, and One Nation voters in a state election who might think, well, a pox on all their houses, I'll just put one in there and I won't give any preferences. And that's likely to happen in New South Wales. But federally, you've got to distribute preferences. And I'd be hard-pressed to think that most One Nation voters wouldn't be giving their preferences to the coalition as opposed to the government. But we'll see. That's still a way away. I thought I'd throw that one up because it has emerged this afternoon. And our NewsHour guest tonight, a couple of things I want to talk to her about, but she's come up with a really, really interesting idea to solve one of the dilemmas that we're dealing with. And I always like it when someone comes up with a common sense, simple, cut-through idea that makes a lot of sense. I'll get her to run it past you. Maybe some of you will go, hang on, you can't do that. It makes sense to me. So I always love good solutions to difficult issues. She's got one, and that gives you an idea. We're talking to one of our favourite NewsHour guests coming up straight after this. 131873 is the number. It's 14 past 8 here on this Wednesday.
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13: 17 minutes past 8 is the time. It is a Wednesday night. Jamie Rogers is our NewsHour guest. Jamie is a presenter on News 24. She's a, you've been open about, member of the Liberal Party, a candidate at the last election, and has some pretty good policy ideas as well, and joins us on a regular basis. Jamie, good evening once again.
22: Hello, John. How are you?
13: Good. Now, you've got a very good idea, which will run past our listeners in about 5 to 10 minutes. Mm-hmm. So just because I think you'll be, I love that creative thinking that you've got.
22: And I'm also very interested to see what the listeners think about the idea too. And they might have some feedback or some different tweaks that we could do to it. I'm looking forward to it.
13: All right, very good. 131-873 is number. Just look, Roy here is saying, he's saying my Labor mob. If you're actually, if you're sitting in the middle, you're, anyway, do not have the guts to tackle the Western suburbs. Gangs adopt the old American laws and follow the money. That's from Roy. Well, they do. The police are quite sophisticated in following the money. They try, but this stuff is so unsophisticated where they just, they contract the job out to someone who knows, they're figuring, well, I'll stick a balaclava on, might get 10 grand.
22: It's cash. The mistaken identities that it's is horrible. Just frightening.
13: Yeah,
22: it's frightening.
13: It's terrible. And we've had instances before. The two that come to mind, there was a truck driver that was killed by a stray bullet. This goes back quite a way. Mm. And I do remember one night there was also a shooting where they just basically shot up a house as a warning, but it went, and my memory is it went through the window of a hospital. It might have been at Auburn, where there were some nurses there. Now, it could have hit one of them.
22: Mm.
13: So this is always the penalties and I don't know what you can do.
22: So it's an enormous issue, John.
13: Yep. I talked to someone earlier tonight. I said, well, do you have a situation where you come down like a ton of bricks on the person that's done it and say, well, we'll take a few bricks off if you tell us who the person further up the line is. I don't think
22: that's going to help either. And
13: they know
22: they
13: when
22: often
13: they go to jail,
22: recruiting,
13: the person up the line's going to hit them.
22: And they're often recruiting really young kids as well and saying, well, here's a couple of $1,000 if you go and do X. So it's something that we really need to get on top of, but it's really bad.
13: Yep. All right. Well, we've had a trial of pill testing. So this is the issue that comes up and we're about to go into what's going to be apparently a very warm summer. So the music festivals are there and I talked to people. In fact, I got a note from someone here saying that I'm told ecstasy tablets were invented apparently to make techno music sound better. But people tell me that a lot of these festivals are designed the music to be consumed while, and I've never taken the stuff, but people have been taking it for a very long time. So I just want to play the New South Wales Health Minister because they released it. They've done the trial. They believe there's been a success. So I just want to run a couple of comments past you here. This is the New South Wales Health Minister, Ryan Park, what he's saying. Have a listen.
3: 91% of people who reported an intention to take harm reduction actions after receiving their results. So that could be things like getting rid of the drug, spacing out their doses, seeking some shade, utilising water, things that will keep them safer.
13: Okay. He also said it wasn't a silver bullet. Now, the New South Wales opposition leader, Kelly Sloane, in between being a reporter and a news journalist and a politician, she ran the Life Education and the Healthy Harold program. So they look into how you talk to young people about drugs specifically. So she knows a fair bit about this. So this is what Kelly Sloane had to say.
4: I just don't think we should be entering this dangerous territory. I don't think we should be permissive. I ultimately don't believe it will save lives. The way we save lives is to send a very clear and unequivocal message that any way of taking drugs is not okay. And if you have drugs in your system, you shouldn't be on our roads. It's quite clear to me and it's tough, but we have to make the tough decisions in government and we have to be very clear about the message that we are sending to young people. And I simply don't believe this will work.
13: I'll throw one up and then I'll get your thoughts on this because when I've heard people talk about how this works, and Will Tregoning runs one of the pill testing operations and he was on the Drive Time show in Sydney today explaining the way that it works. So just have a listen. Here it is.
5: Yeah, we really welcome this decision from government today, though also we do want to see this service made accessible in the general community. Essentially, what happens in these services is that people who are planning to take drugs sit down and talk to a health professional, usually for the first time, about their drug use and get advice about the risks and how to be safer. And so that's something that I'm a parent to.
13: Yep.
5: I'm definitely not encouraging my kids to use drugs, but we have to respond to the reality that's in front of us.
23: And it's been a reality for decades. So those medical professionals, do they have a role of talking the kids out of it?
5: Absolutely. Like, it always depends on what message the person is ready to hear, right? You can't necessarily demand that a person take a particular step after.
13: Yeah, so that's Will Tregoning, and they go in there, they get the drug tested, they give it in brochures, and then they say, well, this is what it is, this is what it does to your body, this is the impact it has on you, and they've given them the information that they need, even down to saying, well, they might say, well, I'm going to drink a lot of water. That's good. Well, can't drink too much water. So they're trying to, but they're also saying if you've got a problem, they're trying to refer them to rehabilitation. Now, it's an illegal, you've got to get it illegally and then take it into the festivals.
22: And you might get caught by the police before you even enter onto the premises. But, you know, I just think, John, people are going to go take the drugs. We're not going to be able to stop them. And I know that we can, a lot of people have said, put this money into education. We are out there educating. People know that drugs are bad and they're going to go and take them. I don't have a problem with a drug testing tent or facility out there on the site so that if someone does want to go in there, talk, get some advice and perhaps maybe throw out their drugs or maybe go and do it in a safer way. Now, I know those that word safer way doesn't really go in relation with drug use, but it might give kids a bit more of an understanding of what they're about to do. And the only downside I do think though is that it might give that false sense of security that you get your pill tested and then something bad does happen. And then who's liable for that? I would imagine that when you're in there getting the pill testing, you are signing a waiver that if things go south, that you're not going to go and sue the company or whoever conducted the test. But I do think it does create an opportunity for health services to intervene along the way before the tablet or whatever they go and do is taken.
13: Yeah, because we hear about so much drugs in the community. You think about cocaine, for instance, which is rife in, you know, supposedly in the eastern suburbs. It's a cliche.
22: Yeah.
13: How much of it they grab? They all these seizures of cocaine, but it seems this, you know, there's still a lot of it out there.
22: Huge I should add, I also don't think though that the taxpayer should be funding a pill testing clinic. I think that this should be part of the festival, the organisers. I don't think we should be putting the onus of the child. And again, I know because they won't go and pay the $50 or whatever it's going to cost to go and get it tested. But I think the organisers of these festivals should be also implementing a drug pill testing side. And then if you want to go use it, you can, but it shouldn't, the owner shouldn't be falling onto the taxpayer. Yeah.
13: And their obligation is to provide a safe space. And look, I know, you know, people are going to say, you know, hearing people, older people talking about it, but I do talk to people who say that a lot of the music and the dancing is enhanced.
22: Mm.
13: So, and that's part of the message, isn't it? That if you say to people, that ecstasy is bad. I don't think I've ever seen it, but ecstasy is bad. And then you take it and it gives you a bit of a rush and you're dancing around. You think, well, it's not that bad.
22: Mm.
13: But of course you don't know what's in it. You don't know how strong it is.
22: Exactly.
13: And then it can have a.
22: And you know, sitting there with an expert, because you know, when kids hear their parents saying, oh, drugs are bad, you might not be listening to them. But if you're sitting there across from a health professional who is testing and saying to you, you know what, this tablet that you're about to ingest actually looks like it might have rat poisoning in it. Because you do hear stories about the sort of chemicals that are within these tablets. And this is what could happen to you if you take that.
13: Yeah.
22: And you might walk out of there and think, you know what, this isn't for me actually, and throw it away.
13: I would be interested to see, because they did do a report and they said there were people who did go along to rehabilitation and did decide, all right, because if you're actually given an exposition of what it is doing to your body.
22: Yeah.
13: You can.
22: And what it can do to your brain. Yeah. And if you literally sit there and explain it to someone.
13: Yeah.
22: Perhaps they'll do that. So I just don't think that, like, well, it's obviously a very controversial topic, but I think it won't do, it just have it there.
13: Yeah, because I remember going back to my 20s and I had a brief period of using probably the most lethal drug, which was tobacco.
22: Mm.
13: And I remember someone was explaining to me how when you suck it in, you know, the old special filters, you suck that in and it kind of it burns away and the little hairs on your lungs.
22: Yes.
13: But then I latched onto something I read, which was that if you stop before you're 35, your body's going to be able to regenerate all that. And I thought, oh, happy days. I've got a few years.
22: It was the ads for me on TV. Remember those awful ads where they were getting the cancer on their lips and on their tongue and you could see the lungs when the heart was stopped working? That freaked me out from never having a cigarette. So if you can sit there and explain to kids the seriousness of what is going on, I would encourage people, obviously, not to take drugs, and I would hate for my children to go down that path. And I know that people might think that this is normalising drug use, but in my opinion, I think it's just adding an extra element of perhaps a safety aspect where you can get a bit of information.
13: I mean, it's easy to think you can get it, you can get a big high by listening to the music. The music can, you know, music is a tonic of extraordinary power, but I can sit there and say that.
22: And whether people actually would go and use a drug testing facility,
13: because
22: you might think you're going to get into trouble.
13: And just on this, because and again, it is an imperfect thing because it's illegal. You can't. It's illegal to buy it, illegal to sell it. But the concept is that if you can get inside with it, then you can go and get
22: well,
13: it tested.
22: It's like the heroin injection rooms. That's illegal.
13: Yeah, that's right.
22: You've got a facility which you're not allowed to smoke in the facility, and smoking is legal. But
13: And the argument would be, all right, well, if they've got that inside, and you're thinking, well, I'll take it before I go inside. If you actually had some sort of body searches and everything, which they have done, and with the dogs, you just ingest before you go, which seems to be what a lot of people do.
22: There was one lady, I think it was on Mark's program today, might have been Clinton, where she said her son was caught with drugs and he ended up getting quite heavily penalised. He wasn't allowed to go into the US with his family. And she said that he learnt such a tough lesson because he was actually caught and got into trouble with the police. And that was a great way to get kids to learn.
13: Yeah.
22: Because it's illegal. Yeah.
13: You can't go to the US and you're going to be turned away.
22: There'll be a record that you then have to have.
13: Can I just go through some of these questions I've got? Can't hold, I think this is a younger listener. Can't hold the promoter of a festival accountable. People having too much fun. Don King didn't get sued because Mike Tyson got punched in the head. Festival guys must be 18 plus, be responsible for their own poor choices. So there's that one there. They need to do a cocaine campaign. Well, cocaine seems to be everywhere.
22: It does seem to be everywhere.
13: From what I can gather,
22: it's not safe. But here's a good point though. You could do, you know, whether it is an ecstasy or cocaine or acid, any of those, and just show on TV what happens to your brain or fentanyl. There was the documentary recently with fentanyl and everyone's just standing there frozen in the street. And I thought, if anyone sees that, that alone would surely turn you off taking it.
13: But when you see, you think, look at The Wire, any of those shows which show you people who are victims of meth and the way they like Breaking Bad, where the whole narrative is about guy cooking meth, but then you saw the victims, just horrific. But it seems that maybe people get to a really low point and they think, oh, I'm going to try this, and it makes them feel fantastic.
22: Or it's you get peer pressure and
13: and they feel really good. They think that's great, and then suddenly they're hooked and they end up losing teeth, and it's just horrific.
22: The very sad side of that.
13: Graham says, if I go to the chemist, want to buy cold and flu tabs with pseudoephedrine, I've got to show my driver's license. Limit of how much paracetamol you can buy. And just on this question of drugs generally, Greg's saying, if you can't find hundreds of container loads of tobacco, not sure kilo bags of Class A drugs are going to be found. He's talking about our borders.
22: Yeah, it's a very valid point.
13: Yeah.
22: Because it's all getting in here.
13: Yeah. All right. 131873 is the number. A few different comments on all of that. So let's take a break because you've come up with a fantastic idea for one of our dramas, which is data centres, where we're going to put them, how we're going to power them. I really like this. I'll see what our listeners think. Jamie Rogers is our NewsHour guest here tonight at 28 to 9.
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13: Really interesting feedback from our listeners here tonight. Just on this question of pill testing and drugs, Mark's at Port Macquarie. 30 years working on these type of music events. The organisers have got so many duty of care matters. They've got to sign off on occupational health and safety, main duty of care, should be the focus on drugs coming to the event, should be a cost of doing business. That's essentially what you're saying. If workers on the events are not wearing a high-vis vest, where there can be fines attached, but the laws don't hold the organisers responsible for drug use. So look, a lot of people agreeing with what you're saying there. And they're also saying, see, Greg here, when I was a child, I witnessed my older smoking relative's fingers be permanently stained a yellowish-brown. Even then, I was horrified by what colour their insides must have been. I remember seeing people with beards and the yellow stuff and the yellow
22: fingers.
13: But I still got hooked for a few years because it gave you a little bit of a buzz, even though your breath stank and it was in the morning. It was pretty awful, really, wasn't
22: it?
13: You never smoked?
22: Smoker. No, but I remember when you could smoke inside in nightclubs and you would come home and reek at your hair, and the next day it would just stink.
13: Or if you went out on a Saturday in the early part of the afternoon, so I'm going to get a bottle of milk, and then you came home, what was it like in the tab? Because I sneaky tripped to the tab. I've come back stinking of cigarettes. I've never forgotten that, because it does get into your clothes, doesn't it?
22: Yeah.
13: Let's get to your story, because you've got this idea, and we've got a problem with data centres, haven't we? With these data centres, where are we going to put them? How are we going to power them? There's a whole range of issues, and a lot of our listeners are concerned because they're working on the regulations now as to where to put the data centres. But so they're rushing to get ahead of the regulations, and a lot of them are going in areas where there's housing, close to schools.
22: Yeah.
13: And so you're saying to those who say, well, they've got to go somewhere, a great answer.
22: I had this epiphany just a few weeks ago and I thought data centres, as we know, require a substantial amount of land, electricity, infrastructure, and at a time when we are competing for housing, it's hard to try and find this where to best put this in this limited space. What about regional and rural racetracks? Now, obviously not every single racetrack is going to be the right fit, but at almost any regional centre, the chances are you will find a racetrack that is occupying a large amount of land, and you don't race every single day of the year. And so I just thought we could potentially do a feasibility study to ensure that the noise isn't going to be impacting the horses or racing, and ensure that it's not going to do any damage to a local community. But I just thought it's a way to make the most of this space, but also bring in another revenue stream for country racing, because to maintain these tracks is not cheap. And it's a really important part of local communities is having their racetrack. And my idea was, well, it would bring jobs to the area. It would bring more infrastructure without actually going and damaging any of our agricultural land.
13: Yep.
22: Because these racetracks are sitting there, and often it is on land that sometimes they've got like swamps around them that it's probably not appropriate to be used for housing anyway. And let's utilize it, put the land to work and put data centers.
13: If people have a thought, Dalby apparently is a massive track, one of our listeners is saying, but most country and regional racetracks, unlike the ones in Sydney where, and in Brisbane where you have the inside car park inside the course. So you have the car parks that are outside and the area in the middle. I know beautiful Tuncurry Racecourse has a little dam and they have a golf driving range. Well, that could move somewhere else, you know. I'm going to be in trouble with the people up there now. But if it was not noisy,
22: It
13: didn't have enough, because the horses train in the morning, so I don't know how much noise these things make, but it's inside. It's a building.
22: Yeah, so we would do the testing to ensure. But and some of these racetracks won't be the right fit, but some are on such enormous parcels of land that if you just allocated a small section of it, this could be a way to secure Australia's sporting tradition of racing, but also enable building the infrastructure for an industry that I think is going to help shape our economic future. And we want to ensure that we can maximize it and embrace it and get a part of the data centers and AI so that it doesn't leave our shores and investment gets moved somewhere else, because there's nothing stopping businesses going to New Zealand and we still can just get the data from over there. So I think we need to try and just think outside the box and find different ideas of where we can put these data centers without impacting housing ability or other infrastructure projects.
13: Because I was talking to John Blackburn, I know you've had him on your show. He's the bloke. He's the bloke who was talking back in 2013 about our fuel security and the need for that. And we were talking. He's written a big piece on AI and saying that that we've got to be careful. But in the end, we don't have much of a choice because it's the whole security thing. If they want to build them here and we have the data centers here, we have a lot of data centers here, and data centers are going to be driving things. That if we don't do it, we're going to be connected to the data centres through the undersea cables that link us to the rest of the world. And, of course, if there's some sort of a conflict, those cables are very vulnerable.
22: Exactly.
13: And suddenly we're cut off in the same way that he argued for, and they're talking about it today, a feasibility study for the another fuel refinery in Western Australia, which we do need in the short term.
22: Yes, we do. Absolutely. Right. Absolutely. So that was just an idea. So I would love the feedback from listeners of what they think, just to try and see, okay, there's enormous land. It's not used every day. Let's put it to work and bring in another revenue stream for local communities, but also to racing. Yeah.
13: You'd be surprised to hear that you're a bit younger than me, but you are a mum. So several generations we look at and you've got kids and you think, where are they? What world are they going into with AI in particular? With AI in particular, what jobs are they going to do?
22: Hudson wants to be an engineer, and I have times I think, is that going to be a job? Because AI will probably be able to do it. You probably want to go, I say something like, you want to go down more of a trade, but anyway. Yeah. But you do that. Every time they say something, you think, that might be taken by AI.
13: And I remember when I was at school and we'd do we'd do complicated math stuff, and we'd do tables and all stuff that I think, am I ever going to use this? Whenever I raise it, I get people who ring me who are either architects or on-site builders who talk about all of the things and more things that I didn't take much attention to in maths, but they're using it to work out how this wall's going to line up with that wall and how the roof's going to sit on top. So, Simon's also saying you do need a lot of water as well for the data centres, but I think they circulate that water inside the data centre.
22: From what I have read, but some of the racetracks though they have got some of the irrigation systems that are already in there.
13: Yeah, they do. And look, as a member of the Australian Turf Club, one of our listeners says, "What about Randwick Racecourse? If this is being transcribed, Jamie was talking about this, not me." But Randwick's not on.
22: So Randwick wouldn't be appropriate only because there's not the space.
13: Yep.
22: And that it was actually, I was driving to Randwick when I had the idea.
13: Well, Canterbury Racetrack is used just for
22: or
13: racing.
22: Or Warwick Farm. Warwick Farm
13: Canterbury,
22: could be.
13: I don't think there's anyone training at Canterbury. It's just a racetrack. So Because they train at Warwick Farm.
22: They do. But Warwick Farm, they do train there, but it is much more of a racetrack that you could probably put a data centre on.
13: Yeah. Someone's saying, how much land's available at a racetrack? How much land needed for these data banks? Do they fit? That's the question. I guess they're
22: different
13: sizes.
22: Because they're all different sizes. Yep. And some racetracks, as we said, would be more appropriate than others.
13: Mm. Okay. All right. Don't talk about golf courses, please.
22: No, I have no intention of touching golf courses. I think golf's an incredibly important sport to be out there playing. We need golf courses.
13: Thank you.
22: That's
13: very
22: why
13: much.
22: We've got to put the racetracks to work.
13: Exactly. Look, we'll take a break, come back in a moment, because there's a couple of things I want to ask you about, include the Ooshie thing. I know we've talked about it since we the first day it came out, we were talking about it, and it's just gone day after day after day. It's one of the biggest own goals I've ever seen.
22: It is.
13: In politics.
22: Hilarious.
13: Incredible. So, because the Ooshie's here, my old producer has gone to Woolworths, and we actually got hold of a couple of Ooshies, but they're very hard to find.
22: They're impossible. I've got two kids, and I was specifically going to Woolworths to do our groceries to be able to get the Ooshies. Mm. And Annika's video, Annika Wells, when she put I happened to be sitting next to my 8-year-old, and he goes, "Oh, look, she's playing with Ooshies." And I thought, yep, your video is satisfying an 8-year-old.
13: That's right.
22: The level that you're trying to speak to.
13: Exactly. I've got feedback on this.
22: Great.
13: And calls, so we'll get to that shortly at 16 minutes to 9.
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13: 30 minutes to 9, 131873 is the number. Jamie's idea for finding data centres and looking at putting them in race courses. Building massive data centres in rural areas sounds good, but strange local communities. Digital warehouses gulp millions of gallons of water for cooling. This is why it's got to be looked at, because people are telling me that it runs as a circular thing. But the power thing, I think these companies have said that we're prepared to pay for our own power.
22: Yes.
13: In some cases for a small modular reactor, which would also provide power for the community.
22: And you could make, they're little enough that they could also potentially sit next to them on the racetrack and also then help power the community too.
13: Yep.
22: Let's go to Robert.
13: Robert. Hello, Robert.
2: Yeah, good evening. Well, my thoughts on the data centres are they should be subject to zonal taxation. You've got zonal taxation in the US, in China, in Germany. There should be lower rates of tax to encourage them to be outside of metropolitan areas. Put them in areas which are less dense, and give them a tax rate that offsets the additional cost of cabling, optical cabling, that will be incurred when they're located out of a metropolitan area.
13: Yeah, that makes sense. Look, because they're all clamouring to get in. I think people from Google were here a couple of weeks ago. They say they'd be happy to power it themselves with a modular reactor, nuclear reactor. But it doesn't have to be away from the city, I imagine.
22: Yes, but we've got to make sure the reality is these things won't be able to be powered with windmills.
13: Yeah.
22: That's just not going to be realistic. It needs to have some strong baseload power.
13: Yeah.
22: So that's a separate issue.
13: It's a good idea there, Robert. Very, very good. Because these are the things that could go into the mix as well. Darren's with us now. Hello, Darren.
3: Hi, guys. How are you?
13: Good,
22: Hi,
13: mate.
22: Darren.
3: Good. I read an article a few weeks ago now, and what the Chinese are actually doing with the data centres, they're actually building them underwater, just off the coast.
13: So it solves the
3: cooling problem with the water, and they don't have to use energy to keep pumping the water around to keep them cool.
13: We should look into that, actually. That's something, because another question here is, can they use salt water instead of fresh? Because that makes a difference in terms of what you do.
22: Yeah, that's a great question.
13: So I'm
22: going to research. I'll come back. I want to get into 2 weeks.
13: You can do it on your show on Sunday night, and then you come back to us. You're going to keep it for your own show, aren't you? That's fair
22: enough. Well, I didn't actually talk about this on my show because it was in the paper on Monday.
13: Right. At 9:10, look, lot more feedback on this, which we'll get to shortly, but I did want to raise this with you because this is another thing that you're concerned about. Now, Pauline Hanson's talking about schools forcing their ideology on the children, and then she's talking about what's happening and the whole conversation about political violence. But I was interested in this one here where after she talked about brainwashing in schools, Victorian teachers were asked to respond to Pauline Hanson's remarks. Can we just have a listen to some of this? Here we go.
4: I've got federal police with me all the time when I'm on the road. I attended a function yesterday and I had a few ratbags there that actually turned up. So really the intel is telling them that there is a concern for my safety. So I appreciate the support. They are inciting this violence against me because they're gearing up those ones. And you only just saw it a couple of weeks ago, Mark, with the students right across the whole country. They're being brainwashed in the educational system and they're being told that I'm a racist and the policy.
13: Yeah. So you've got some thoughts on this because Victoria in particular, there have been concerns expressed about it and kids are going out, very young kids, going out and getting involved in some of the protests. Mm. Thoughts?
22: Pauline's right. I have seen first-hand experience of the things that children are coming out of saying in the classroom. And that's where they're being taught this extreme left-wing ideology. I had Colleen Harkin from the IPA on my show on Sunday to talk exactly about this, where history in Australia is now completely being taught through a left-leaning lens, and they're not learning, children, anything about the positive past that this country has gone through. Yes, there's obviously some very difficult times, which you should talk about, but also look at the positive things that has been achieved. To the point, though, where history is not even becoming a compulsory subject in schools other than in Victoria, which I think is wild that Victoria is the only one that's kept history as a permanent subject. And so kids aren't learning. And then when they are being taught, they're learning to dislike this country. And so you can then see them going out and protesting against someone like a Pauline Hanson. Mm-hmm. I thought schools should have been saying, you know what, let's sit down and actually discuss One Nation's policies and actually debate about it and learn how to think for ourselves versus being told what to think. You know, we're reading articles in the paper about debating is no longer happening in schools because kids are getting too offended and then parents go and complain. And my other son, my older one, it's my younger one we're having some other left-wing issues with, but my older one, he had a test just recently and we were asking him about it and he said, oh, we're not allowed to talk to our peers about our answers. And I said to him, what do you mean? And he said, because if the person you're talking to found the question hard, well, they'll get upset because you're telling them that they got it wrong. And I said to him, that's not true. Like, remember after an exam, you'd stand there with your friends and be like, oh, what did you say? What did you write? And then you'd have that moment of, maybe I got it wrong. Then you might have ended up doing really well. But Hudson said, we can't talk about our answers or what we did in the exam because the other person might get upset or offended.
1: Yep.
22: And I just, this is what's happening though. Kids are being so cushioned and constantly made to feel almost like that victim mentality right from this young age. They're not building any form of resilience.
1: Shame you can't debate things though, isn't it?
22: So, I loved debating at school. It's so important.
1: Let's go through just a few quick ones here. Thinking outside the square, AI centres could be located next to sewage treatment plants where water's recycled. Mm. That's an idea.
22: Yep.
1: Can't have them near public infrastructure because they might be targets of drones in the future. That to me is a scary thing when you think about all of that. Thinking way too small, data centers today overseas having to provide their own power generation. Well, that's what we talked about here, and Google wants to do it.
22: Yeah.
1: So I think that can happen. So there's that at 9:05. There's also your role as a board member of the North Sydney Bears. You're involved with the incoming Bears coming in. Just a quick check. I always ask you every couple of weeks. They'll be in the competition next year. Parramatta, they beat Cronulla last week, and Appy Twidle, I think, is the fullback. He was fantastic. He was really good. I'm just wondering whether everyone's saying, oh, they haven't recruited a big name, but they've recruited a lot of players that look like they are really with huge upside.
22: They have, and they've been recruiting a lot of younger players as well. So you just watch and see. It is building nicely. I think there's so much excitement over in WA, John. We had, when the jersey was launched a few weeks ago, the sales of the shirts went through the roof for the jerseys, but also here on the West Coast and the East Coast, both have just been skyrocketing. And I'll tell you what, a few Manly fans that I came across during the election, well, guess what I saw them wearing at North Sydney Oval on Saturday night last week?
1: Bears outfit. Manly
22: fans. They were. And I actually said to them, what are you doing here? And in that jersey. And they said, oh, we actually used to be Bears fans, but when they left the competition, we went and supported Manly. And now that they're back, we're coming back.
1: Just go and look up John Stanley's Only Fans and you'll find all of the podcasts that we've done. The Jamie Rogers podcast.
22: John Howard. I heard your John Howard. He was on last week. Episode on Friday and
1: fantastic.
22: It was sensational.
1: Well, Jamie Rogers is there. So if you haven't caught up with it, her story about how she was living in the Northern Peninsula. She was up there around Manly. She was a Roosters supporter, but she gave Manly the flick and she's now firmly ensconced with the Bears. Mm. So, fantastic. You're on Sunday night.
22: Sunday night, 7:00, News 24.
1: We'll see you again very soon.
22: You certainly will.
1: Thank you so much, Jamie, at 9:03.
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8: Fine overnight. Tomorrow, mostly sunny with a top of 27. Friday, sunny, 23. Windy and mostly sunny on Saturday with a top of 30. Mostly sunny on Sunday. Right now in the city, 20 degrees. 17 in Bankstown, 15 in Campbelltown, 15 degrees in Gosford, 19 in Lucas Heights, 16 in Penrith and 18 in Terry Hills. I'm Jamel Wells. There'll be more news at 10 on your news leader, Sydney's 2GB.

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7: Now, don't forget we talk cars every Wednesday night, so if you've got a car that you'd like valued, something you'd like to, if you want to go into more specifics, because we've had a lot of messages here tonight, but you can get on to costacar.com.au. That's the website. You can get all the information you need. Just keep as many photos as possible, as Sean has said, and that will give you some idea of what it might be worth. Now, Lincoln says he's got a current Mazda, not a current, he's got a Mazda 6 2016, so it's 10 years old. Mm. It's done 306,000 Ks. That's he's only running on unleaded 98, very well serviced, fair to good condition. So he's asking what it'd be worth as a trade-in, or what can I get that's an equivalent in a station? I think he says race, it's word to text hasn't worked. I'm assuming a station wagon, Mazda 6, doesn't want to get the EV, doesn't want to go full electric.
8: Yep.
7: He may want to go hybrid, but doesn't want to go SUV. So I'm assuming he's talking station wagon.
8: So we're going to assume the Mazda's a wagon.
9: Already, yeah.
8: Look, it could be $3,000, it could be $5,000 if it's particularly nice. It's sort of somewhere in that $3,000 to $5,000. I mean, 306,000 Ks is massive Ks.
9: Yeah. Wagons are challenging, right? Because you can't get a Golf wagon anymore, can't get a Mazda 6 wagon. So you could get one of the last Mazda 6 wagons that will be secondhand with as lower kilometres on it. But Sean and I were talking during the ad break. It's Octavia and Superb. They're available as wagons. Mm. And then you mentioned Subarus, right?
8: Subaru Outback.
9: They consider SUVs, but they're wagons. Outback and Forester are wagons.
8: And look, the wild card is BYD is releasing a touring hybrid, I think, towards the end of the year, isn't
9: That's
8: it?
9: Those
8: utilitarian wagons that were designed to kind of be driven by, you know, salespeople and do massive Ks, you just sort of don't get them anymore.
9: No, because everybody buys SUVs.
7: Yeah, I mean, if you get one in good condition with low miles, maybe eventually miles. Okay. I've got an AU Series 3 RTV Ford Falcon 5-speed manual. It's a green top. 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That's from Reg.
9: No.
7: Straightforward there. Someone's saying here, Mahindra today for $30,000 and everyone laughs, or an 80 series Land Cruiser from the 90s for $20,000. It works, goes up in value, and the coolness of that is a given. Thoughts?
9: It's a fair point right now, but I think what's really interesting, and this has happened historically over the years, is secondhand cars reach their peak value generally when they're about 40 years old. Mm. That'll last for 5 or 6 years thereafter. And then they start to come off that cliff, because to the people with money then, they're just old cars. They're not cool and collectible anymore. So I think, you know, an 80 series or a 60 series Land Cruiser, and now even 100 series are worth a lot of money. They're worth money right now. Whether they'll keep going up, I doubt, because the 30-year-olds in 20 years' time, when those cars are 50 or 60 years old, they'll just think they're old cars.
8: Yeah, but it's a completely different buyer.
9: It
8: right?
9: is too,
8: Someone
9: yeah.
8: who wants to buy a Land Cruiser is not looking at a seven-seat SUV with the
9: true.
8: Kids around, right?
9: No, that's
8: so, like, granted, the point is correct, but... You know, it's like comparing apples and oranges, right?
7: The latest Toyota Prado looks like a real winner, has the flagship motor, 2.8 turbo diesel. Is that right?
9: I wouldn't call that a flagship motor.
7: Okay.
9: Yeah. I think it's pretty underpowered.
7: You don't like it?
9: I like the vehicle and I like the platform. The hybrid system takes up too much room in the boot.
8: Yeah.
9: And the 2.8 doesn't make enough grunt.
7: Okay. All right.
8: I think they missed the mark with that car. Yeah.
7: Just on a different subject, my grandparents had a separate lounge room and dining room. We only ate in once when family from Greece came to visit.
9: I told you. You tried to tell me not to stereotype. I said Greeks and Italians. They got family from Greece. Brilliant.
7: The normal dining room was actually a veranda closed in, which had plastic on the table.
9: Absolutely,
7: the outdoor table had plastic
9: Been
7: on
9: there,
7: it as
9: done
7: well.
9: That. And that plastic stuff on the floor so you didn't walk on the carpet.
7: Yep.
9: Love it.
7: Entire episode of Everybody Loves Raymond where they took the plastic off the couch.
9: Yeah, that's right.
7: Marie, roughly the lesson, take the plastic off. And Frank.
9: Love it, Marie.
7: Oh, good on you.
9: Yeah.
7: It says Frank the old man John would be able to relate to. Fumbles the bowl of food all over the couch.
9: Frank.
7: Yeah, good
9: it.
7: On you.
8: I can see some likeness.
9: Yeah. Well played, Frank.
7: I'll get you, Butler. All right. So,
9: where's that line from again?
7: That's from On the Buses.
9: On the Buses.
7: That's dating me even.
9: Yeah.
7: But Lindsay needs to look at a Volvo XC90 wagon, all-wheel drive.
9: Yeah, again, technically not a wagon, an SUV, but an excellent vehicle.
7: Okay,
9: yeah.
7: And someone's using an Outback wagon, same thing.
9: That's what Sean said.
8: V70, actually.
9: Yeah, V70
8: Volvo wagon.
9: Yeah. And Sean said Outback. Yeah. Mm.
7: We've got 1 minute left, so you avoided the question. What would you, if your families are listening?
9: You said it was a fantasy. Why are you fantasizing about me and Sean?
7: No, I'm asking, what would you want to buy if you could buy anything at all?
9: Ram 1500 TRX. Write it down.
7: How big is that?
9: 250 grand, massive.
8: Okay. 6.2 litres of supercharged muscle.
9: Supercharged V8.
8: 36-odd litres to the 100 k's, I think is what I got when I was driving.
9: Absolutely.
8: Right? Okay. You can actually hear the
7: both
8: petrol.
7: Both of you would like that?
8: I could definitely do with that. I mean, like, John, I'm a car dealer for a reason. Yep. I'd walk downstairs and find something else in the warehouse to drive.
9: He
8: so
9: sells
8: I couldn't
9: them. He doesn't collect them.
8: Right.
7: So. You know what?
9: What?
7: You know Murray Olds very well. Murray runs the Royal Agricultural Society in Sydney. And
9: Murray Wilton. And they have
7: the Giants Stadium where the Giants play in the AFL. Yeah,
9: they do.
7: Now, I reckon Murray could do a deal with you, Trent.
9: Yes.
7: If you buy that car.
9: Yes.
7: If you park it in the right spot.
9: Uh-huh.
7: On a Saturday afternoon, when they're playing, it would actually put that stand that's always in the sun, in the shade.
9: In the shade, there you go.
7: That car's that
9: big.
8: There'd be just one problem. You'd never get the keys back because he'd keep it.
9: Wilton would keep it.
7: He does like big cars as well, doesn't he?
9: Yeah.
7: Okay. Thank you so much.
9: Don't forget
7: costacar.com.au, C-O-S-T, costacar, easy as that, .com.au. Sean. And
8: always
7: Trent,
8: a pleasure.
9: Thank you, mate.
7: Hopefully you'll be back next week, won't you?
9: Yeah,
7: come
9: mate.
7: On.
9: I'll be back.
7: Thank you. At 3 minutes to 10.
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9: Fine overnight tomorrow. Fine and mostly sunny with a top of 27. Friday sunny, 23. Windy and mostly sunny on Saturday with a top of 30. Mostly sunny Sunday. Right now in the city, 20 degrees. 15 in Bankstown, 13 in Campbelltown, 14 in Gosford, 17 in Lucas Heights, 15 degrees in Penrith, 20 degrees in Terry Hills. 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
8: Now it's back to John Stanley, right across Australia.

0: At 12 minutes past 10, the phones are going nuts. We've got a winner, I think, and it is Judy, I think, on line 10 there. Hello, Judy. Judy? Oh, this happened last night. We get so many calls pouring into the board that everything jams up. But we have got – can we get Judy up? I think we fix this if we can. I'll tell you what we might do. Can we get Judy up or not? The phones are gone crazy, and I think the board is jammed. But Judy, Olivia, put your hand on your heart. Judy gave you the answer, didn't she? Is that correct? That right? Yes, she did. All right, well, I can give you the answer. So can we get Judy up now? I think we have. Ah, Judy, hello.
1: Yes, hello.
0: I thought we'd lost you. What's the answer?
1: Joan Sutherland.
0: Yes, Dame Joan Sutherland. Well done. Born in 1926, had that wonderful, wonderful career. Did win that Grammy Award in the early 1960s as well. What a singer. What a wonderful singer.
1: She was a favourite of my mum.
0: Oh, yeah. And remarkable singer. And born in 1926. Same year as...
1: My mum was born in 1916.
0: Wow. My mum was born in 1915, actually. So there you go. All right. Great memories. Good on you, Judy. Now, you have got, you hang on there because you've got yourself the Spinal Ease pillow, but this is the good news. You're getting a Spinal Ease pillow coming your way, and you're also getting the John Stanley Mr. Magoo mug. So well done to you, Judy. And are you going to use it or are you going to give it to someone else? What are you going to do?
1: Oh, no, I'll use it myself. Yeah. Oh, the mug, I don't know, is it a man's cup or
0: a... Oh, no, it's a beautiful mug. It's the John Stanley Mr. Magoo mug. You'll love it. It's coming your way. All right. And you'll get the Spinal Ease pillow as well. 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So that's how you get yourself a Spinal Ease pillow. Thanks for everyone who rang in. Obviously very popular because it does, the board was smoking. 131873 is the number now. We're going to come back in a moment with some fantastic nostalgia. And one of the competitions run by a radio station many years ago that I still trying to get my head around, and some wonderful nostalgia going back 50 to 60 years. And we're going to remember the great Frank Hyde, of course, as we head into the rugby league season, all coming up after this.
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0: Yes, Frank Houston, who is our radio industry audiologist and historian, and he's with us every Wednesday night. Frank, good evening once again.
12: Good evening, John.
0: Now, what we do each week, we point out that what you do is you restore tapes. The older the tape, cassettes, reel-to-reel tapes, the longer they are kept not well, they can really deteriorate.
12: Yeah, that's right.
0: So I think it's worth mentioning where these have come from. So this first one today, we're going back to the early 80s. 2SM had peaked and started to be overtaken by a couple of other stations in the music world.
12: That's
0: so
12: right.
0: Looking for an edge, and they came up with a promo. At that stage, we know the rock and roll top 40. People wanted to hear songs again and again. The high rotation, they'd say if a song was really popular, they'd put it on over and over again.
12: Yep.
0: So they thought they could actually exploit that.
12: Yes.
0: Well, by setting up a situation where you rang a phone number, you paid.
12: Yes. The cost of a local call.
0: And you heard the song in your ear in that tiny, tinny metal speaker in the phone.
12: That's right. Instead of going out to actually buy the single, you know, you had that option of having the heat of the week being played down the phone line to you.
0: And it was, and the old phones, they were just little tinny speakers.
12: That's right. Yeah, it was long before the internet and mobile phones. So they had this thing called Dial a Record where you could actually do that.
0: Yeah. So we've never really established. Maybe someone from that area might know whether they actually made a lot of money on it, whether it was successful.
12: I really wonder, because this was all part of the big dial-it services as well.
0: Yeah.
12: You had time, weather, and you could do all that kind
0: that's
12: of thing.
0: That's right. They were trying to sell, looking for ways to charge you.
12: That's right.
0: For the services.
12: That was the whole idea.
0: TUE had news. That
12: yes.
0: I think you could ring. You could ring the time too, couldn't you?
12: Yeah,
0: you
12: could
0: ring.
12: It was 1194, as I remember.
0: Yeah, and you could you listen to the time. So let's have a listen to this. This is the promotion for this competition. Have a listen.
12: Yep.
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16: You were terrified by the werewolf. 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Frankenstein made you bolt. Jaws deflated your floaties. But now, stand by for the most amazingly incredible ear-tingling event of yours or anybody else's lifetime. The Final Conflict.
17: 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I can't do French accents very well.
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0: So that's a reel-to-reel tape. It has obviously been looked after and kept in pretty good condition, that one.
12: Yeah, that's right.
0: It sounded very clear, and it's amazing, as you said, that Split Ends, part of that promotion in 1982, and it was only earlier this year Split Ends were touring.
12: Yes, that's
0: and
12: right.
0: And very successfully
12: still
0: as well.
12: Going, wouldn't believe it.
0: Now, this is again a reel-to-reel tape, so one of those reel-to-reel, open-reel tapes, as you call them, quarter-inch, so it's a high-quality tape.
12: It isn't.
0: So it's survived quite well, but this is an absolute treat.
12: Yeah.
0: From 1976, 50 years ago, when Frank Hyde was dominating the airwaves as the rugby league caller.
12: Yep, that's right.
0: And he was doing it on 2SM, and so there were industry awards.
12: Yes.
0: And so 2SM put together a showcase of Frank's work.
12: Yeah, that's right. And it's in this track, which is amazing. It's got some actualities from Frank included as well, and a narration as well.
0: This was 1976 when Manly won the competition over Parramatta, and Neville Glover dropped the ball. People still talk about it, Parramatta.
12: Yeah, 1976 was a pretty interesting year in radio. I mean, us, we had the music format and then radio awards and all sorts of things happened in 76.
0: Lots of things happened.
12: Yeah.
0: So let's have a listen. 1976, here we go.
14: As top sports personality, 2SM nominates Frank Hyde.
18: To play the ball is to pick up, out now to Graham Hughes, out to Gear, and he kicks over the head of Mooney, and it's picked up there by Mick Ryan. On the burst, he flies down the touchline. He gets it out to Gettle. He gets it to Gear, and he's over under the post.
14: Frank Hyde is Australia's most listened to sporting commentator. In Sydney alone, over 200,000 people listen in a given quarter hour. During his career, Frank was with Norths and Newtown and captain Balmain. As a result, Frank Hyde knows more about his game than any other league commentator, and that's why he's been on top for 25 years. To prove it, look at the figures for last year's winter July-August surveys. In Sydney on Sunday, Frank Hyde 2SM, 208,000. Cole Pierce 2UE, 91,000. Alan Marks 2BL, 40,000. 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Jack Dyer, 3KZ, 104,000. 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
18: 34 metres out from the Canterbury goal line, out to Gray, now to Brannigan, a long one out to Gartner. He floats one up, but it bounces, and it's picked up by Gibbs. He gets it out to Mooney. He's flying down the touchline. He's caught. He gets a pass back inside to Edie. Then it comes to Walker, and he's tackled. The ball's loose. It's picked up by Edie again, and he's pulled down. He gets it to Mooney by 10 metres out, but he's pulled down by Gear, and this is fantastic football. Oh, brother, this is a game and a half.
14: Not only is Frank Hyde listened to by hundreds of thousands of people, but they act on his advice. Over the past 10 years, his fans have accompanied him overseas on pleasure trips and to watch international rugby league tests. They've spent more than $3.5 million on the cost of the tours. The only time the sellout tours get exposure is a mention by Frank at half-time.
18: Tim pick up dummy half, a long one back to Bretnell, and woof, down it goes over the head of Gibbs. It's bouncing now in there in goal, and Gibbs gets back to pick it up, and he's chased by Dowling. He's not chased by Dowling. Dowling lets him go, but he gathers him in now on the quarter line.
14: While Frank calls the match of the day, former international players are at other grounds around Sydney providing a score and comment service for Frank. This gives 2SM the most comprehensive coverage of one of Australia's most exciting sports.
18: Let's have a look and see what's doing around the other grounds. Firstly, at Endeavour Field, Ken Irvine. What's doing there, Ken? Let's go to North Sydney Oval and Noel Kelly. Let's go to Henson Park and Johnny Raper. What's doing there, John? Redford Oval and Dennis Pittard.
14: Every Saturday and Sunday afternoon, over 200,000 people tune into Australia's most listened to sporting commentators. After years, Frank Hyde is still on top on 2SM.
18: Out from the Manly goal line, plays it back to Graham Hughes, to Gary Hughes, to Mark Hughes, out now to Brentnell, and he gives it back inside to Mark Hughes, and he beats a tackle there from Drake. He's pulled down now like Gibbs. Gibbs is tackling like a demon. Well, this is a great game of football. Oh, it's exhilarating to see good football. We've seen some dud games this year, but this is a beauty.
0: That's remarkable because that was Frank at the top of his game, and you forget how good he was.
12: Yes.
0: Shame we couldn't get it long enough, high enough, straight between the posts. Why didn't they put that in their presentation
12: That's
0: for the
12: exactly
0: award?
12: That's exactly right.
0: And what about the around the grounds team they had?
12: Yeah.
0: Ken Irvine.
12: Yes.
0: Noel Kelly, Johnny Raper. They had these are legendary people.
12: Incredible.
0: That were doing this. So there you go. That's fantastic. That's just wonderful.
12: It
0: memories.
12: Just survived too. So really
0: Tommy is saying, I remember Frank Hyde used to give out a Seiko watch for man of the match.
12: He did indeed. Yes.
0: Always give away the Seiko watch, my man of the match for the day.
12: Yes.
0: Would be done. And then, also Graham's making the point, Neville Glover, almost reluctantly almost held myself back mentioning as it tumbled out of my mouth because we do remember the late Neville Glover now for dropping the ball. And he did a lot more than that. So I can understand that.
12: Yeah.
0: Graham, thank you so much for that feedback. Why don't we take a break? Come back. It's got some absolutely wonderful memories, going back even further.
12: Yeah, 1969 for this next one.
0: And beautifully preserved.
12: It is indeed.
0: Coming up straight away.
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0: 29 minutes to 11. We do this every Wednesday night with Frank Houston, who restores old videos, old VHS tapes, even DVDs and CDs that can start to degrade a bit. Mm-hmm. And some of the tapes that you've found, this one's going back to 1969, Frank.
12: Yeah, it's incredible, and it's another demonstration of how good reel-to-reel tape can still sound if it's cared for correctly, too.
0: This is one of the great voices. People would remember Ken Sparks was a radio man. He worked in different states. He had that very distinctive voice. Yeah. He was the voice of Channel 9 for a long time.
12: That's right.
0: But this is in Melbourne on 3UZ.
12: Yep.
0: 1969.
12: With the Ken Sparks Show. So it's also incredible to note, now that we're actually celebrating anniversaries all over the place, that in 3 years' time, it will have been 60 years since this program originally went to air.
0: And since it was recorded on the tape that you're about to...
12: That's absolutely right.
0: ...play.
12: It's come up quite well.
0: Here we go.
1: Ladies and gentlemen, the Ken Sparks Show from... Good evening, Australia. From the Melbourne, this is Ken Sparks with three opportunities for you to win in the 3UZ Monster Album Contest. And nothing but the hits till the midnight hour, baby. Seems I've got all right. Feeling no pain. I'm feeling all right. Star the heavy rocker Joe Cocker on the Ken Sparks Show.
2: 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There's a

0: So that was Johnny Farnham singing that one, wasn't it?
1: That was indeed.
0: That was for ANSET ANA.
1: ANA,
0: right,
1: yeah.
0: The domestic element. Fantastic, all right. Yeah, so yeah. A lot of people remember all of those.
1: Great.
0: Some people remember some. Some mentioned them all. Tommy's making the point the TAA was a copy of American ad TWA, which used the Jimmy Webb song Up, Up and Away with TWA. Yeah. Also, the Rapers lived out at Reevesby, Mill Perra, and used to drink at the Reevesby Pacific Hotel. Great blokes, as all the blokes at Reevesby are. So there you go. A lot of feedback on all of this.
1: Fabulous.
0: Thank you for that. At 19 to 11. Before we finish up, Frank, a little bit of indulgence, because I heard that call from the great Frank Hyde.
1: Yeah.
0: And it just reminded me of one of the greatest radio football calls of all time. And I thought, well, rather than go and listen to it myself, I might as well put it on air.
1: Of course.
0: So it hasn't been restored. I've gone and had a quick grab of it.
1: Yes, you've been naughty, yes.
0: Yeah, so this is from 1970, before State of Origin, when New South Wales would play Queensland. And, of course, New South Wales would have a whole lot of Queensland players in it because they were playing in the Sydney comp. Right. So New South Wales would always win. But this is a famous victory by Queensland against all the odds. It was at Lang Park, and Kev Kelly was the caller. And it has to be the most biased call ever, as he calls a Queensland upset. If you've heard it before, and it's got a great phrase right at the end. So just have a listen.
2: And here's Stewart with a simple kick, which will put Queensland in front. Here's the kick. And it's there! And would you believe it? New South Wales at one stage led by 15 points to 7. And now Queensland have fought back tigerishly. And they lead by 16 to 15 in favour of Queensland, with time running out. But now the Blues have got their chance as they line out deep. Ball been flung out to Hawthorne. Hawthorne dummies gets it away to John Coates, who loses possession. Now the ball with Queensland. But referee bowling rules a double knock on. And it wasn't, you know. It simply wasn't, you know. There's the full-time siren, but the scrum's been ordered. New South Wales were storming the line, but Grimmon knocked on. Now the timekeeper is repeating the full-time siren, but the referee has refused so far to terminate the game, and so it'll be a scrum. Can Queensland survive? 16 points to 15. New South Wales win the scrum, but the ball is finished with Queensland, and Queensland wins! Well, there it is. They've done it again. Queensland have humbled the mighty Blues. 16 points to 15. They've won it, ladies and gentlemen. Well, I'll tell you something. It's great to be a Queenslander. Anyway, let's hear from Peter Gallagher.
0: Yeah, there it is. That's the famous line from Kev Kelly in 1970. It's great to be a Queenslander. And the emotion, you could hear the Lang Park crowd roaring, and the timekeeper kept blowing the siren.
1: Yeah.
0: Come on, pull it up. Remarkable bit. And we might even get you to restore that next time, but
1: yeah,
0: I just wanted to
1: bring
0: that back because it was such a great memory and one of the great radio calls of all time.
1: Fantastic.
0: Now, Frank, of course, people want you to do this, some restoration work for them on cassette tapes, tapes, VHS tapes, anything at all, they can contact you.
1: Yeah, pretty much through the email, which is frankhouston2, that's I-U-S-T-O-N, and the numeral 2 at gmail.com.
0: Good on you, Frank. We'll do this again next week.
1: We will indeed. Thanks, John.
0: Frank's Treasure Trove at 16 and a bit minutes to 11 now.
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0: 12 and a half minutes to 11 is the time here on this Wednesday. Thanks for all the feedback on Frank's treasure trove. And I, having heard a little bit of the great Frank Hyde, I might try and dig up and talk to Frank about getting up some more of the legendary Frank Hyde's calls from the 1970s and 1980s, because having heard it again, you realise how good it was. And Frank famously, he used to set a card table up essentially on the sideline there and call the game that way. And so he didn't have the kind of vision and technology that everyone has today, and it was the theatre of the mind, and he did have that line, many of you have pointed out, long enough and high enough and straight between the posts. 12 and a half minutes to 11 now.
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0: Every Wednesday night we speak with Australia's leading entertainment reporter, Peter Ford, who's with me now. Pete, good evening once again.
14: Good evening to you, John.
0: Now, Matthew Perry, of course, late Matthew Perry from Friends, has a documentary coming out next month.
14: Yeah, so this will be an interesting one, I think, and ultimately a sad one. But I think it's going to be very well done. Netflix are behind it. It's three parts, so they're giving it plenty of time. And it is about the, I guess there's no way of working around it, the tragic downfall of Matthew Perry. It's well known, of course, he had addiction issues for many, many years, tried to get clean, tried to help other people. I think there's a lot of evidence he was a really good person, but troubled, clearly. But this one will be interesting because his sister Mia is actually the person who's going to be voicing it, and she's been given access to all of the family photographs, home videos, everything. His parents are involved in it as well. I don't know which of his other co-stars are involved, but apparently a lot of people have jumped on board because it is being endorsed by the family. Now, the actual show itself is called The One About Matthew Perry, which is obviously a play on the titles of the Friends episodes. So it's dropping at the end of next month. So I'm looking forward to seeing it. But as I say, hard to avoid the fact it is going to be sad.
0: All right, let's go to Reg Livermore, because he's now, you're saying here he's going to do his last stage show. He's in his late 80s, isn't he now, Reg Livermore?
14: He is. Yeah, well, today on his social media, he revealed that he is playing Alfred Doolittle, which he's played before. He's also played Professor Henry Higgins as well in the past. So he's well versed with My Fair Lady, but this production, which is the production that has been kind of signed off by Julie Andrews herself. She came to Sydney, I guess about, oh, it must be going on for almost 10 years ago now, and oversaw that production. Now they're recreating it. She's not there in person this time, but Reg Livermore's back playing Alfred P. Doolittle. And he said today on his social media, this will be my last stage production. So, you know, we haven't had a lot of male theatre stars in this country. We've had a lot of female theatre stars through the years. You know, you go way back to people like Tony Lamond Geraldine Turner, and there would also Nancy Hayes is still going. She's pretty amazing. So we've had a lot of female theatre stars, but we haven't had a lot of male stars. But Reg is certainly right up there. And you those long-running shows, one-person shows that he did, like Betty Blockbuster, and, you know, he was very out there back in the day. And in more recent times, of course, he's done a lot more, you know, standard productions like The Producers and now My Fair Lady. So when he does this last outing as Alfred P. Doolittle, it will certainly be the end of an era in Australian theatre. He's 87 years old, but still full of energy. But I must tell you that, and you know, a lot of actors say, this is the last show I'm doing. And then the phone rings and they get a bit hungry and they're back there again.
0: Yep. It was 20 years ago. So he would have been late 60s when he was in The Producers. He was outstanding in that. Absolutely outstanding.
14: What a funny show. Oh, you know, fantastic. Very clever. And
0: very good.
14: And how good was Mel Brooks, you know, to adapt his film productions into stage productions. And yeah, Reg Livermore and Tom Berlinson together were a great duo. Yep. You should try and get Reg on one night because, you know, he's got a wealth of stories.
0: I'm sure he has. Now, Celine Dion's going to come back. The countdown is on now.
14: I love comeback stories, and I really hope they work. And this one, I've got to admit, worries me a little because she's doing this whole series of shows, not just a one-off. It's a series of shows she's doing in Paris, and they start on not this weekend, the weekend after. Just imagine the pressure on her because she's not performed live now for many years. She had this hideous disease called the stiff person's syndrome. Miraculously, she seemed to have found some cure and she's okay again. And they must have done, you know, insurance would have to have insisted that doctors check her out to make sure she's capable of doing it. But, you know, the problem she's got is that with her catalogue of music, there's no escaping that big finish, you know, that last note. You've got to do it. That's what people expect of you. So she's got to be match fit by not this weekend, the weekend after, but there's a lot of vision coming out of Paris at the moment. She's there, obviously, in rehearsal, and these huge crowds waiting outside the hotel for her to come out, very reminiscent of what we saw, you know, with the divas of bygone eras, whether it was Maria Callas or Edith Piaf, where people would just wait at the hotel just to get a glimpse of them. And of course, what she has to be very cautious about is not getting too close to people, adoring fans as they are. And she may want to go over and hug them and have selfies with them and all that, but she cannot afford to catch any kind of cold or germ at the moment.
0: Pete, I'm very worried about this last item I have here. It says George Michael also set for a comeback. That would be some comeback. Explain, please.
14: Yeah, best comeback since Lazarus. Well, what's happening with George Michael, who's been gone now, of course, for about 10 years, and it's a very interesting story in that he did a show in Paris. He did his 1988 tour, which came to Australia, and that was really his first big tour after Wham! And really established him as a great solo act. And it was filmed in Paris, but for whatever reason, it was never seen. And until recently, they didn't know where the film had gone, but they found it. And they've been, of course, now in 2026, been able to do all this amazing kind of remastering and voodoo to make it look great. And when you see it, I haven't seen the trailer so far, but you would think it was shot last month. And that's what they've been able to make it look so crisp and new. Wow. So it's coming out the first week of November. It is called George Michael Faith, And they're also at the same time going to release a live album. So yeah, you're right. You know, talk about comebacks. This one is from The Crypt. Hopefully the audience is still there. There's no doubt that he was in fine form when he shot it, but has the moment gone? And that's always the big problem with any kind of comeback. Can you generate that excitement and interest? But the trailer looks amazing. So I hope they can do it.
0: Let's hope so. All right, Pete, as always, fantastic. Thank you so much. We'll talk again next week.
14: Thank you, John. See you then.
0: Peter Ford with our entertainment report at 11:05. We'll have tomorrow's headlines for you after the news at 11 o'clock. We did have some calls last night. We were talking about superannuation and finance, and we keep getting messages right through the day. The collapse of this Western Sydney home builder, the Battler Group, with the debts of something like $3.6 billion. And in the short term, the concerns of people who may be owed money, some of the suppliers, and at a very basic level, the employers, because at the moment, people, there's 8 weeks, they haven't been paid. The payroll happens tomorrow, and they need about $20 million to keep the place going. And so the administrators, they were saying earlier today that they thought the whole thing would have to come to an end today, but they've now extended till tomorrow the deadline. So for those of you who've been asking questions about this, particularly in relation to pay, they are trying to structure something before the payroll tomorrow. So by this time tomorrow night, you should know one way or the other. So there would be a glimmer of hope there. They're obviously thinking they might be able to put something together. That's the latest I can give you. Understandably, a lot of people very, very concerned. 11:05 now.
15: It's been revealed this week that Molly Ticehurst's killer won't get a life sentence. Victims advocate Howard Brown.
16: That's the ultimate insult. Not only has Molly's son been affected by this, but her entire family.
15: 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The courts have an opportunity, in fact they have a duty, to send a message about the treatment of women, and this is what we get. No life sentence for Molly's killer.
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0: 131873 is the number. We've got tomorrow's headlines coming up, and also just money saving. Interesting, actually, because there's a whole range of things in the social security and an area where pensions and other benefits, and they do go up on the 20th of September. I'll talk with Joel Gibson about that later. We had a conversation earlier, and I'll share it with you. I still haven't quite worked out why 20th September. There'll be someone that'll know. There might be some logic to it as to why they go up on the 20th of September. So if you want to know and let me know, please pass it through so that we can have a little bit of more authority. We'll be give you all of that information later in the hour. We've got the news coming up at 11. Tomorrow's headlines, surprisingly, still a lot of discussion about

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4: Fine overnight. Tomorrow, fine and sunny with a top of 27. Friday, sunny, 23. Windy and mostly sunny on Saturday with a top of 30. Mostly sunny Sunday. Right now in the city, 19 degrees. 14 in Bankstown, 13 in Campbelltown and Gosford, 16 in Lucas Heights and Penrith, 19 degrees in Terry Hills. I'm Jamel Wells. There'll be more news at midnight on your news leader, Sydney's 2GB.

Evening, everyone. Welcome along. Final hour of our show here on this Wednesday night. 131873 is the number. If you've got something you want to share with us, you can jump on the phone. You can send us your information via our feedback line. Lots of that coming through tonight and, of course, all the way through tomorrow. If there's anything you see that you think we should know about, please let us know. We can pass it on to the rest of our listeners. You've heard there in the news this story of some conflict happening again in Iran, tit for tat between Iran and the United States. I do note that Donald Trump, just in the last few hours, remembering that there are tweets coming out from him almost every 10 minutes or so once we get to this part of the day, he's saying apparently ABC News in America was saying he's trying to force them to the bargaining table. He's saying, "I'm not trying to force them to the bargaining table." It was ABC fake news reported. "I couldn't care less if they sign a worthless to them agreement. I like our position now much better, with almost total control of the Hormuz Strait and their economy totally collapsing. They're just playing out the inevitable." Then there's this sentence that says, "When are the Iranian people going to rise up and fight?" That's from Donald Trump. Now, this goes against the background of the stories that have emerged in the last day or so of the Iranian economy being essentially teetering on the brink. There are people with food shortages. There are people almost what you might call food riots, but they're actually being repressed and suppressed in quite a brutal way by the regime there. It is engaging in public hangings and crackdowns on anyone who is complaining about the parlous state of their economy. So people who do, when you talk about rising up and fighting, people who even walk down the street and perhaps express some negative views of the regime are being rounded up and hung. So that's the problem the Iranian people are facing, even though their economy is on the precipice. And Donald Trump is again saying that they're in a pretty strong position. I'm not sure whether he's declared victory in the thing today. He does do that several times a day and has done for many, many months, but that's the latest. It is interesting, though, the word coming out of Iran in terms of the state of their economy and the fact that they've now become quite desperate in trying to suppress the people of Iran who aren't particularly happy. 131873 is the number. Any developments on that front we'll keep across for you as well. But right now it's 10 minutes past 11.

0: Thank you so much for listening. We've got Phil O'Neill coming in next. Have a great Thursday.
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2: Hello, I'm Chelsea Bowden. The opposition says the Australian economy is hardly moving with very few drivers of growth. Latest data shows the economy

0: the country grapples with sanitation issues following catastrophic floods. Hygiene kits will be distributed along with various tools. There's concerns it may be difficult to get the aid to affected areas, given roads and other infrastructure have been destroyed. 5 Australians have been safely located, but 38 are still missing. Iran's foreign ministry spokesman has described the ongoing conflict as an unlawful war of choice. 4 people, including a child, were reportedly killed at a wedding celebration in southern Iran when shrapnel from a US missile hit a house. Iran has launched missile and drone attacks at US targets across the Middle East in response. Homicide Squad detectives have been called in to investigate the death of a man in Melbourne's north. The man in his 50s was found with a serious upper body injury at a home in Epping on Wednesday night. He was rushed to hospital but couldn't be saved. A woman from the property who is known to the victim is assisting police. Police are investigating if a fatal shooting in Sydney's west was a case of mistaken identity. A man in his 40s has been shot in the doorway of a Merrylands West house. Detective Superintendent Simon Glasser says others who live at the address are known to police, but it's unclear if the man was the intended target.
1: The owners of the location and people linked to the location are very well known to police. It is unclear what the male who was shot was doing at the location or what his involvement was.
0: 4 Sydney Swans players have formally spoken with Victorian detectives as investigations continue into an alleged sexual assault. Investigators are also speaking to 3 other men they believe were inside the hotel room at the time of the alleged incident, who they say are being treated as witnesses only. And Queensland police are investigating the theft of around 5,000 sheep near Blackall in the state's west. They're worth more than $1.7 million. In finance, one Australian dollar is buying around 71 US cents.
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0: North Melbourne says Alistair Clarkson lost the confidence of AFL players and staff to continue as senior coach. He's been sacked with a year left on his contract. In the NRL, Panthers co-captain Isaiah Yeo is being backed to make a successful comeback from a serious peck injury. He's been named in the squad to play the West's Tigers on Sunday. Forward Lindsay Smith says Yeo never ceases to amaze.
3: If anyone can do it, he can, I guess. He ticks every single box every single week that he plays, and he's one of the most diligent people I know, and I guess that just shows to the character of him that he's even attempting to do it.
0: And at the US Open, Australians Tristan Schoolkate and Dane Sweeney are through to the second round. Alex de Minaur plays his first match in a few hours after his match was cancelled due to rain. That's the latest news and sport.
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4: Checking your weather around the country. Canberra, a high chance of showers in the early morning, then a mostly sunny day, a top of 17. Adelaide, partly cloudy and a very high chance of showers in the morning, 17 the top. Perth, cloudy and a very high chance of showers, a top of 20. Brisbane, sunny and a warm top of 31. Sydney, sunny and a top of 27. And Melbourne, partly cloudy with a high chance of showers, most likely in the morning, and a top of 17.

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1: Here we are, third day of September, the third day of spring. How are you? It's been warm. I was lying in bed earlier yesterday evening and I thought, what's wrong with me? What's happening? What doesn't feel right? And then I realized I was warm. I thought I'll turn the air conditioning on. I turned it on and it spluttered, a little bit like John Stanley with his one-month-old cough that he's got. It's very much like that. And I thought, this is the shape of things to come. Although, again, predicting one hell of a warm summer compared to what we've had in the Northern Hemisphere, so it's something to either look forward to or not look forward to. We'll be having this conversation in 6 months' time. We'll all be going, bloody hell, how long's it going to be till winter? So 17 at the moment in Brisbane, and it's going to get up to around 30, 31, 31 on Sunday in Brisbane. So some good weather on the way for River Fire. Friday, the Jets will be coming over. Always enjoyed doing the show in Brisbane when the Jets used to come over the balconies too. Sydney, 19 degrees. So yeah, it is warm in Sydney. 28 on Saturday. Back to the rain in the next few days. So here we are, 131-873 is a phone number. If you want to get in early, by all means do. There's nobody there. I'll speak to you straight away. Anything in particular that you'd like to talk about, you, as you know, have carte blanche to have a chat about anything you want, within reason and even outside of reason. Let's open the front door and let reason and without reason in, and let's let them fight it out between the two of them. 131-873. Text number is 0460-873-873. And somebody said, Phil, you don't really give us the email address slow enough. So can you give it to us a bit slower? Sorry, I just presume because I know it, everybody else knows it. But yeah, it's overnights. So with the N-I-G-H-T-S. Not the American spelling. Overnights at 2GB.com if you want to send me an email. It's all great. All right, where are we at? The Iran war. Things appear to be heating up somewhat in the Iran war, in the conflict, so much so that we're back to, you know, shooting at each other again. It's day number 187. The U.S. military have launched fresh attacks on southern Iran after stating that the Iranian Revolutionary Guard Corps prepared to lay sea mines in the Strait of Hormuz. So I thought they laid sea mines, mines in the ocean there, in the sea, already. And I was then led to believe that they'd got all of the mines that were in the Strait of Hormuz. So there you go. The US strike hit a residential home at a wedding reception, a celebration, and there were civilian deaths and injuries, something that they'll be looking into. In the meantime, Donald Trump has defended the military action as fully justified, and he's warned Tehran that further retaliation will give a much heavier response. So it's all back to tit for tat again.
2: War with Iran escalating as the two sides exchange intense attacks. For the second time in 3 days, the U.S. launching fresh strikes, accusing Iran of trying to lay mines in the Strait of Hormuz. The Pentagon also targeting Iran's radar systems. Iran firing missiles and drones at U.S. allies, including Jordan, Kuwait, and Bahrain. Iran also accusing the U.S. of hitting civilian areas, including a wedding. Iranian state media posting video which they say shows the aftermath of the attack.
1: All right, we'll talk more about that throughout the morning, but I did see that Donald Trump has been on Truth Social, and he said, Iran is officially a failed nation. It is dead, he has written. They've got no navy, no air force, they've got no currency, and they're not paying their soldiers or their police. I did read that, that there's, the economy's in just, you know, real mess there. But then again, they've got that oil, right? Russian President Vladimir Putin may not be planning an imminent assault on NATO nations, which is what we're led to believe. So I don't know, it's hard to know what's going on with Putin. At the moment, I think he's a bit afraid of having a coup. But the United States says military allies need to train and invest, like he is going to attack them, just in case. So they're ready to fend off a sudden attack. Also, in Nepal, the terrible situation continues in Nepal with those poor families who still don't know, with the missing loved ones, where they are.
3: We're on a search and recovery mission with the Nepali police. They've found hundreds of bodies that have washed downstream from the Himalayas in this river. We found an animal carcass, and you can tell that it's been here for a few days. It's pretty badly decomposed.
4: The police tell us the same is happening to human remains. Mm. And what they do recover, they bring here, a center where photographs of the found dead flicker across screens.
1: Oh, you just can't imagine what that would be like if you've got somebody that you love and they're not there and you have to go through looking at photographs and things like that. Here's another peculiar story. The European wildfires, you know, as I mentioned before, they've had the wildfires in the Northern Territory Northern Hemisphere, rather. And what's happening is some of these wildfires are setting off buried wartime bombs.
5: Some never exploded. The shells were buried or simply lost. Forward to today, and Belgium's bomb disposal team responds to roughly 10 calls per day and dispose of more than 200 tons of old ammunition every year. And wildfire is making the harvest easier to find. Not only does the fire burn away the vegetation that's been hiding the explosives, but the heat can actually set them off.
1: Wow. Do you know they do this thing called magnet fishing in the UK? And they fish in the canals, and canals all the way around the UK. And they have these bloody great big magnets, but also they're able to go on a fishing line. So the fishing line obviously is quite strong. And it looks like quite good fun. Except that occasionally they throw these magnets into the canals and they fish out an old bomb. And because it's been in there for a while, it's all rusty, you don't know what it is. And there were instances, I saw somebody's fished out an old bomb, not sure what it is, so I thought, you know, you do the most obvious thing you can think of when you don't know what something is. You hit it with a hammer. Fortunately, it didn't explode. Speaking of exploding, Anthony Albanese snapped at a reporter during the Pacific Islands press conference. Here's a bit of that.
6: Minister Bowen said the free comps was about building momentum. It's also going to cost taxpayers a lot of money, more than $20 million. Is that money well spent considering only 5 leaders are showing up?
7: Well, that's not true. With respect, you are being so disrespectful to the Pacific leaders who are here.
8: That was what Fiji said, though.
7: Did they count Fiji? Did they count Australia?
8: No.
7: Well, you're being very disrespectful here in the Pacific.
6: Well, sorry, but we
7: need to actually have some respect for the process and
6: respect
7: for our Pacific leaders. And Australia has an absolute interest in engaging with the Pacific. The entry fee for credibility in the Pacific, including on national security issues.
1: Do you think the Prime Minister should have to address questions from journalists if it's overseas, if they're talking about internal issues in Australia? Do you think that that would be a fair thing? Do you think that, well, if it's a press conference, well, then you've got to, it's open slather. Doesn't matter if it's overseas during the Pacific Islands with, you know, the leaders around. I don't think that Anthony Albanese, by accusing the journalist of disrespecting Pacific leaders after being challenged over the hefty bill taxpayers are footing for the Prime Minister's trip, I mean, that does pertain to the Prime Minister's trip, right? Although, should that be something that remains internal here in Australia? Should we wait for him to get back and then address the situation? Or do you think that, no, hang on a second, you've asked for people's questions at a press conference, we're giving them to you. The press conference is, and the question pertains to, something that you are at, which is costing us money. So do you think that's fair or not? 131-873. Is there a time and a place for questions like that, and it's not in front of other leaders? The other leaders are probably just glad that, you know, they're not getting asked the hard questions themselves. Still can't believe what we talked about yesterday with Chris Bowen, incidentally, and how much money he needed for these little overseas trips. And, 2 million, I think, two lots of 2 million for some of these trips to impress other leaders, most of whom didn't turn up. Wow. 131-873 if you want to talk about that. And also I noticed that, whenever the Prime Minister's away, whoever fills in this case, Penny Wong, gets a bit more cash. And the cash these leaders are getting, I think they should get paid for performance, personally. Performance-based pay. you know, up around 600 thou, 500, 400 thou for a, essentially a middle management job where, you know, the results aren't exactly impressive either. 131873. You know what we're going to talk about later? We can talk about this now, but we can probably hold on until later with Luke Boner, and then we can really let fly with this story about the pill testing, because the divisive pill testing regime set to stay in New South Wales under a $4.3 million program to roll out drug checks at 15 music festivals annually. Everybody's got an opinion on this. We can talk about it now, but I guess let's not talk ourselves out on this one. We'll wait till Luke Boner gets here and we'll address it in more detail. But the New South Wales Health Minister, Ryan Park, shared what he believed are successes with the New South Wales government's pill testing trial.
9: 91% of people who reported an intention to take harm reduction actions after receiving their results. So that could be things like getting rid of the drug, spacing out their doses, seeking some shade, utilising water, things that will keep them safer.
1: Yeah. The New South Wales opposition leader, Kelly Sloan, believes the state government's permanent pill testing won't save lives.
10: I just don't think we should be entering this dangerous territory. I don't think we should be permissive. I ultimately don't believe it will save lives. The way we save lives is to send a very clear and unequivocal message that any way of taking drugs is not okay. And if you have drugs in your system, you shouldn't be on our roads. It's quite clear to me, and it's tough, but we have to make the tough decisions in government, and we have to be very clear about the message that we are sending to young people. And I simply don't believe this will work.
1: I know we talked about this, and it's been spoken about yesterday in great detail on all the programs on 2GB and 4BC. We will talk about that with Luke Boner. That's his main topic of discussion. We can't talk about it now if you want, but as I said, let's not talk ourselves out on that particular topic, but you can get in on it if you want. Personally, I think, and everybody said, well, what do you think about it, Phil? And I said, well, it's a tough one because I don't have kids. And if I had kids, kids being kids, they're going to experiment. So the first thing I would say is don't, and hopefully you'll listen to my advice. If you do do it, though, I would want to know that they're doing it safely. But does it send out the message that doing drugs is okay? Because we're testing them. We know you're going to go to a concert, music festival and take them. And also, is that also an incentive? Would you feel like, oh, well, okay, I've heard it's safe. You know, I wasn't going to, but, oh, it's a tough one, and I really don't know where to sit on this whole idea. To be honest, because I'm going to turn into my dad here, to be honest, well, let's just talk about no, not doing drugs at festivals, period, right? I mean, and I know that kids, you know, will be kids, but if you've got cops there with sniffer dogs and there's a chance you could get arrested, well, surely that's more of a disincentive. But I don't know. What do you want to talk about? Any of that? 131873 is the number.
11: He's found some space, takes the mark, plays on and slots it straight through. Oh, what a finish!
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1: 1223. Loads of people on the phone there, so give me a sec. I will get to you. Please bear with me. Lots of texts as well. This one, Phil, instead of the taxpayers forking out all the money to get the drugs tested, why don't people who are putting on the rave parties make the tickets a bit more expensive and do it themselves? Phil, Pinocchio, this is from Jackie, must be talking about the big boss, doesn't care about decorum, so the journalists are following suit. Chris says, oh, in fact, Chris, your one's a long one, so give me a second, we'll get back to it. Don't worry, I will do it. Phil, giving elbow refuses to answer questions when in the country. You're damn straight he should answer them when he's not. That was from Sarah. Hey, Phil, Elbow's ego is smarting because of the precious conference that he had. It's turned out to be a flop, says Barbara, and his glass jaw is showing. For the people in Parliament to get a pay rise, they should go to a vote for the Australian people because it's taxpayers' money. Yeah, well, I don't think they'd do that because I think they would know what the result would be. Philip says, why doesn't Bowen get a caravan? What, like, be a nomad? And also a couple more texts, and I will get to the phones. Hello, Paul. Phil, of course the media should be able to ask the Prime Minister any question, but the Prime Minister manipulates and controls the media, and the media allows itself to be controlled puppets. There you go. Steve says education is failing our children. They are abandoning core education for indoctrination. Young people can't read or write. There's no debate. That was Steve that sent that through. I think that's pretty much everyone. Oh, by the way, Joseph, looking forward to River Fire Saturday night. Yeah, it's always a good one too. Phil, did you hear the City Cats won't be operating during the period for because of a strike? I know, Joseph. Why call a strike when you've got something as important to people as River Fire? And there's a safety issue too. But anyway, I had a gentleman who was on the phone a moment ago wanting to speak with me about Nepal, but he's dropped off the line. Pankal? I think was your name. I don't know what happened, but do me a favour if you can and give me a ring back. Hello, Alison.
19: Hello.
1: How are you this morning?
19: I'm very good. How are you?
1: I'm very well. Thank you for asking.
19: Right, two little things. I only had one, but now I've got two.
1: Sure.
19: I'm totally in favour of drug testing because, this is my argument, whoever it is, they are going to go to these rave parties or whatever they do. I don't know what young people do anymore, but they're going to take the drug regardless. So isn't it better that it gets tested and someone says, hey, there's some real crap in this and you could die?
1: I agree with you. Absolutely. You make a really great point. But the other problem is it's almost like advertising that you can go to this festival and take drugs. So if I had a kid, I would not want a kid to A, take drugs, but also B, to be in a situation where they go to somewhere like this and they may take a drug which is untested. So I really don't know. I need to be convinced one way or the other, to be honest with you, Alison.
19: They're going to take it anyway. you know, whether it's tested or not, they will. There was a pharmacist a couple of years ago. She went to some rave party. She was a pharmacist. She popped some little pill and she died.
14: Yeah.
19: Now, if it had been tested and they said to her, you know, there's all this crap in this, she wouldn't have taken it. And it would save lives. Yes, it's maybe it's not morally right or ethically right. I don't know, but will save some lives.
1: What they need to do, Alison, is they need to have somebody standing next to them with one of these, you know, big gallon, you know, 15-gallon drum things, mixing it up with a stick so they can actually see how these things are made, you know, pouring in all kinds of battery acid and stuff like that and go, okay, actually, let's watch this and see what you're about to take. And then you might have a different idea about what's actually going into your body.
19: And if it's a bad drug, you take it off them. Sorry, that is full of rubbish, bleach, whatever.
1: All kinds of stuff. I had a chat with a scientist who was telling me about the things that you would, you know, find in there. This is stuff you'd get under the kitchen sink to clean things with, you know.
19: Exactly. They put bleach in it.
1: All sorts of stuff. And, I mean, maybe if you actually said, to young people who, you know, prominently are quite fit and, you know, they all drink their juices and keep themselves healthy. And a lot of them don't even drink. You say, well, okay, you've got yourself such a healthy body and you want to have a good time. But look what's in this. Look, your bleach, battery acid. It's mixed by some bloke in his back garden with a stick and a big old oil drum.
19: It's a big problem, isn't it?
1: It is. But, you know, when you're a kid, the other problem is when you're a kid, you know, you don't listen to older people. So.
19: Exactly. And they're going to do it. Now, my other little thing is, 3rd of September, you know how they have the day of everything, you know, day of hugs, day of kisses, day of da-da-da-da-da. Mm. Every day is something. So today is the day of Australian flags.
1: Oh, okay.
19: Whatever. Do you know what my day is? This is just my luck. Because when it was my birthday, about, I don't know, 6 weeks ago, whatever. Do you know what my day is?
1: Go on.
19: Day of chicken wings.
1: Well, that's not a bad thing. I mean, you can walk around the house and do the chicken dance.
19: I'm not even keen on a chicken wing. A breast is dry, a thigh is good, a drumstick's got that tiny little bone in that I don't like. But my day is chicken wings.
1: So what would you rather? Would you rather the day of sumptuous breasts? I mean, hey, let's call a chicken while we're there.
19: Well, I'd rather go for the thigh, I think.
1: Okay. It's the day of firm thighs. How's that?
19: You look up your birthday, see what it is.
1: No, I'm afraid now. Probably for me it'll be the day of bingo wings, to be honest.
19: Anyway, have a good night. I'll keep listening and thank you for talking to me.
1: Oh, you're most welcome. Thank you. That's Alison in South Australia. We have a few people that listen in through 5AA. Well, in fact, we're not on in 5AA, but listen through the app. So everybody else around the country who's not actually listening to it, but us, but is, then hello. Let's get to more of your calls and texts and the emails after this. It's 12:30.
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1: 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What about on the pill testing, Phil? What about a compromise? Free testing by the cops as long as you give them the name and the phone number of the person who sold it to you. Well, I don't think that's going to happen, is it? It's either illegal or it's not. And that's the bottom line, though, isn't it, Paul? I mean, that's the rub. Pill testing is just telling people it's illegal, but go on and do it and we will help you, is basically what he thinks the message is that's going out. A policy that's contradictory, and we, again, have both sides of the path. The thing is, too, you know, that none of us were saints when we were kids. Let's be honest about it. And, you know, there was, you know, we all knew about a bit of weed that was, you know, popping around at parties and things like that. But at least you had an idea about things that weren't pharmaceuticals, you know. And now it's a whole other ball game. It's a whole other world from when we were kids. You know, there weren't factories and chemicals floating around and things like that. And that's why, of course, and, you know, it's becoming far more dangerous, because what is essentially, you know, you would think a pill, you think would be what it says it's going to do. But how would you know that? Where's it been manufactured? What's in it? How do you know what the effects are? Could you die if you're a kid? Could you die? You know, it's like when you're a kid, you're 10 foot tall and bulletproof. And we've seen so many tragic stories, and we've got to get that, you know, that chasm that we've got between, you know, the buying of the drugs as a kid and the kid in hospital, you know, on life support. And it's bridging that as adults, as parents, that we've got to deal with. But maybe we're just, here's the other problem, we're out of the demographic too. Anyway, be interested to see what you think. 131873. Sue says, Phil, when these children get their pills tested at music festivals, what happens when they go to the party and they can't get them tested? Well, again, yeah, exactly. You know, it's not going to go everywhere with you to every time you go to a party or whatever, that there's going to be someone to test it. I don't know. There's a middle ground here, isn't there? There's a question or an answer that we haven't got to yet. Wayne from Penrith, hello. I think the reason Albo snapped at the reporter, Phil, is because he's getting rattled. Maybe. Roger says, what do you mean she would have taken it if she had... She wouldn't have taken it if it had been tested at the testing site. Okay, this is talking about one of our previous callers. What about don't take it at all, regardless of what you've been advised to do? Well, yeah, Roger, there's that. But then again, we're old and wise now, right? Just about the drug testing, says Glenn. Good luck to them. Go ahead and take the drugs. It's against the law. So why should the taxpayer have to pay for it? Because we have a duty of care for our kids, David. Unfortunately, we've got to take that responsibility on because we're adults. Although a lot of us don't know much better, do we? I'm with Kelly Sloan, says Wayne, in regard to the pill testing at concerts, sends out the wrong signals. But again, we're at the crossroads here, aren't we? There's that middle ground, that question between the pill taking and the pill testing. There's the middle area that is so grey. Maybe Isabel can give us her life advice. How are you, Isabel? Not saying that you're old. How are you?
7: Are you 63?
1: Yeah.
7: Okay.
1: I don't know why I added that. Why I answered that like yeah, as though moi? Yeah. Yeah.
7: You're
1: sorry.
7: You're 8 years older than me.
1: Am I?
7: I'm 55, and I've got a 29-year-old son.
1: Okay. So you then obviously have some skin in the game here too with children. How do you sort this out? Where are we at with this?
7: So my son is a school teacher. He's a primary school teacher, and he's taught today. And you know what? He doesn't take drugs. He doesn't take anything.
1: Hmm.
7: He doesn't drink alcohol. He doesn't smoke.
1: Yeah.
7: And I, as a taxpayer, why should I pay money to have these drug idiots taking their drugs?
1: Hmm. Although,
7: and he's a taxpayer too.
1: I know what you're saying.
7: So why should he have to pay?
1: Yeah, no, you know, you're absolutely right. However, you know, when we see some photo on the front page of the newspaper of some young kid all strapped up to life support, you know, we think to ourselves,
7: stuff them. They shouldn't be taking drugs.
1: Hmm. But if there was something
7: it's
1: that
7: choice,
1: we...
7: Isn't it?
1: Well, no, you're right. You're right. Absolutely. But I feel like as a society, we also have a sense of responsibility to look after our younger ones and just telling them...
7: I don't think we should look after people that take drugs.
1: Okay. All right.
7: I just feel that way because why should I spend my taxpayer dollars? Why should my son spend his taxpayer dollars looking after these people that take drugs?
1: Hmm. Hmm. All right.
7: Honestly.
1: Well done with your son anyway. It sounds like you've got a good one there.
7: I do. And also, I wanted to talk to you about something else. What was it? Oh, gosh, I've forgotten.
1: We're here all night. You can always ring me back.
7: Well, maybe I'll call you back later. Okay.
1: Yeah. All right. Good on you, Isabel. Thank you. Somebody else there from Adelaide too. Let's go to Caboolture. Hello, Helen.
8: Oh, hi. Yeah, Phil. Yes, these drugs, I agree with what the other lady said. Stopping adults from smoking and yet we're carrying on about some children. I mean, if they're silly enough to take it, it's their problem. You can't stop young people. I mean, why have we got drugs? I don't understand it. I don't know why the drugs are there anyway. And why would you think, oh, I'm going to listen to music, but I want to take drugs and be right out of it while I listen? It makes no sense. Instead of educating them, we're helping them along.
1: Mind you, you know, our parents would have seen, if we'd gone to Woodstock or something like that, they would have been asking exactly the same questions of us.
8: Yeah, but I mean, I just think we're carrying on about drugs. We're spending billions on the AFP with smoking and trying to stop people smoking, but it's all right to have drugs.
1: Mm.
8: That makes no sense. I just don't understand it. I agree with the lady before, if you want to take it, but I will say the saddest story, and I'm going back about 15 years, you know, as a parent, you have a child, a baby, you bring it up, and this woman, she wasn't a teenager, she was 30, and she had a couple in her hand of drugs. And the police were going through the crowd. It was in the front of the news, one of the newspapers.
1: Mm.
8: And so instead of dropping them on the floor, she took them and then she just died. But she was 30.
1: Yeah.
8: It was terribly sad for the mother. I mean, I just don't understand the intellect of a 30-year-old. And why would you want to go to a pop concert at 30 anyway?
1: I don't know the answer, Helen.
8: I'm a different generation.
1: No, but you're absolutely right. You know, but the fact that we're talking about it is good because it takes it. You know, it's not underground. But I don't know the answer. I don't know what there is the right and the wrong, and then there's the middle, and that's where we are at the moment, in the murky middle, trying to figure out how to save kids' lives.
8: Yeah. They could have, in the schools. I'd say once a week, a period on drugs.
1: It's not a bad idea. Again, like I said before, actually have someone come in with one of these 10-gallon drums and say, you know, okay, this is how it's made, and throw in all the bleaches and everything like that and go, okay, now you realize you're going to put this in your body. Or some really... Do you know what they do with a lot of young offenders? They take them to jail and they get to meet hardened criminals, and the hardened cons say to them, do you realize that this is where you could end up? And then do you realize what's going to happen to you when you're in here? You know, you're all tough at the moment. When you get in here, that doesn't count for anything. And maybe they should take, you know, or have videos of these kids in hospitals and say, do you realize that this could be you in your future, and it's just Russian roulette, and it's just the luck of the draw here.
8: That's right. I mean, you go to school and you learn English and maths and everything, but now this is a problem. I think that's a good idea.
1: However, let me ask you this, Helen. If you're a parent, though, and then, you know, you go home and your mum, you know, if you're a parent, you ask your kids, how was today at school? And they go, oh, yeah, we all learned all about drugs. And you go, hang on a minute, you learned about what?
8: No, I think that's a good idea. I mean, my grandchildren are married and they've got little babies. But I can remember my grandson was never interested in music festivals, but my granddaughter was, and she used to go along, and I said to her, do you take drugs? And she said, I'm not stupid, Nana. And I said, well, I hope you're not stupid, you know. And she said, it's something I don't do. But I did ask her straight. I said, you know, you don't take drugs, and because her mother was, you can tell when they do. But I was just lucky, I suppose. But I'll never forget that mother. She's read this. And she was she had a good job and everything. And I just think how sad that a decision that instead of dropping them on the ground, she took them.
1: Yeah, well, that's that whole, there's no distinction in terms of, you know, social status with drugs. You know, it's not a poor person's drug. It's not, a poor person's issue. It's not a rich person's issue. It's everybody's issue. You know, you know, this is the thing. It doesn't discriminate from, you know, what kind of home you came from or how rich your parents were. That doesn't come into it at all. Helen, nice to talk to you.
8: Education. Okay, thanks, Phil.
1: Thanks, Helen. Have a good morning. 131-873 is the number.
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1: 13 to 1. Okay, some more texts. Helen says, I don't agree with the drug testing. Go to Bali, take drugs, you go to jail. Heathrow Airport had it written on the airport on the wall. Parents need to educate from the early age. It's a hard one. I've got three grown kids and I've told them you could end up in jail overseas. And don't expect me to drain my bank account to let you out, to get you out. But a tough love. Roger said, I'm in my 30s. I've never done drugs before. I've never had a puff of a cigarette. I've probably only had one glass of alcohol in 5 years. I'm sorry, but if somebody's going to pop a pinger, using a bit of street slang here, and die as a result of that, then that's on them. Why should society be blamed for that? Michael says, we have the responsibility to pay for testing for pills, just as we're responsible for the care of the elderly. We are a society, says Michael. Wayne says, Phil, there is no middle ground. Just don't take the drugs. I'm a father of two grown-up children, both in their 30s. Why does the taxpayer have to pay for the testing only for them to then take the pill? Why don't the pills get confiscated? And another one from Steve, the increase in drug taking by young people is the byproduct of increased cost of alcohol. That was Steve that said that. Lana, how are you? Good to hear from you. Phil, with regard to the drug testing, I do believe the kids are going to take the drugs, so isn't it better that they're tested? People talking about the taxpayers' dollars on testing a lot. A lot of these taxpayer dollars are spent when these kids overdose, when they go to hospital. Greg at Cronulla said, who would be legally responsible if the kid is told the drug is safe and then they have an adverse reaction? It's a good point, Greg. I think I'm close to actually having an opinion on this. And I wanted to know all sides of this before I made up my mind, but I think I have. And I'll tell you how I came to this conclusion is, I think they should do it. I think they should have drug testing because it could save a kid's life. And you'll say, hang on a second, Phil, that doesn't sound right. It's taxpayers' money. Yeah, but you know how we have RBT testing to make sure that people aren't drinking and driving? Isn't this just kind of like an equivalent to that? So, you know, we fund RBT testing. And we don't complain about that because we don't want our loved ones to be killed by a drunk driver on the road. Isn't this similar in the ballpark to that? Drink driving's illegal. Let's not forget that. Taking drugs is illegal. But if they're going to do it, then, and it saves a life, shouldn't we put that as our priority? By all means, ring me and disagree with me. I'm absolutely open to hearing your opinion. But I think that's where I stand now. And that is that I think it's a good idea. But with disincentives, if you I don't know, how do you give a disincentive then? Because if you say, okay, you're caught with the drugs. Okay, maybe if you don't declare the drug to be tested, then you can be fined, or disincentive, you can't go to music festivals for the next 5 years. Something that's going to hurt, like taking away somebody's mobile phone. What do you think? I think that's where I sit on this. But like I said, I'm open to your opinion on 131-873. Hello, John, how are you, mate? You going to River Fire?
0: No, I'm not going, no.
1: Yeah, fireworks are fireworks. Once you've seen one, you've seen them all, right?
0: That's right. That's right. This junket in Fiji. Now, how do they get the funding for it? Do they just say what they want, do they? Hmm. Isn't there anyone oversees all this?
1: Right. So, and it's a lot of money, right?
0: Yeah, a lot of money, yeah. Doesn't someone in the parliament okay it before they take that?
1: Well, obviously
0: money?
1: Not. No, because who's going to regulate the people giving out the money anyway? When you know everybody's got their nose in the snout, their nose in the trough, the snout in the trough.
0: Yeah, I know, but I thought you think they should stick to a budget, some sort of budget, and then get it okayed, like.
1: Yeah, but who's going to okay it? Because when you're all on the side of let's see what we can get out of this, you know, there's no independent doge. They're going to go, hang on a second, no, you can't. I mean, you're right. Maybe there should be a department of, you know, stop taking the piss.
0: Yeah, there should be a department. There should be a department there.
1: Yeah. But as long as they're not, as long as it's almost like a self-regulated industry of free overseas trips, and if he's got one, she wants one too, then why wouldn't everybody be part of it?
0: See, when I was in sales, I had a budget I had to stick to.
1: Yeah, well, that's right. But who's going to be the spoil sport? No one's going to stand up and do that because, you know, then get your ire of your colleagues, some of whom you may want to vote for you if you ever decide to, you know, make a run for the big job, or you need, you know, it's a whole thing about politics is everybody's having to make sure that they appease and keep everybody else on side, from the lobbyists to the other people there, so that when push comes to shove and you need them to, you know, you need them in your pocket, then you can. You know, so if you start going, hang on a second, I don't think you should go on that overseas trip that's costing the taxpayers money, that will laugh at you.
0: Well, we got to, why isn't it, as I said, I want to know why there's no department there that overlooks all this.
1: Mm. Yeah. An independent department of Doge.
0: Yeah. Like, it's they seem as though they can just spend what they want to.
1: Yeah.
0: And as for this help, Blackout Boney to be the most biggest rubbish I've ever come across.
1: You know, Luke Boner wanted to do this as part of his topics later on this morning, and I was saying, you know, like, maybe we should have a performance salary where rather than just you get into government and you know, you earn $500,000, it should be performance based. You go in on a base salary. Then if you do really good at your job, sure. You know, he have a bit more cash. You don't go in with a job that's going to give you $500,000 and then a great pension at the end of it.
0: Give him $100,000 salary. I've been going at this all the time.
1: Yep.
0: Give him $100,000 and give it. At the end of the year, you look to see whether they get a bonus or not.
1: Yep, absolutely. Totally. That's how business works.
0: I know that. I've been in sales for a long time. I know that's how it works.
1: Well, we all work for companies where if we do a good job, we hope to get a pay rise. The only problem is the CEO at the top is the bloke who's also doing really well, you know, having a bit of cream from the top.
0: Yeah, well, the whole thing's got to change. The whole thing's got to change in my book.
1: Yeah, good to talk to you, John. Have a good morning, mate. That's John in Brisbane who's not going to River Fire. Another text. Let me get to some texts. Let me get to some newses. Some newses? What, there's plural now? There's two of them? Let me get to the news and then we'll take some more of your calls. But anyway, Glenn says, what do cigarettes do? Put up pictures on the, you know, do what the cigarettes do. I see. Put pictures up at the concert on billboards. Now, no regulation on cigarettes over taxation. Now we have more smokers. Okay. I've been scared to do drugs because I've been scared of the outcome, says Glenn. Well, maybe that's it. Maybe there's the other incentive that we need, right? Because I'm, you know, in the middle ground, and I've chosen a position now. My position is, and I'm sure people will disagree with me, I say do it. Do pill testing. If it saves a life, is that a bad thing? Okay, I know it's not going to be popular, but I say do it. In my opinion, drug testing is similar to RBT. But please ring me and disagree with me. I'm more than happy to hear your opinion. So here is the disincentive then that we haven't thought about. Or maybe it's been thought about, but we haven't thought about how or why. Fear. Do you remember when we were petrified of AIDS and they had those ads on TV? Do you remember the Grim Reaper bowling the bowling ball? And we went, crikey, that's petrifying. Nothing succeeds like fear. I don't know if it would be fear for the kids, but put the fear of God into them. Go, look, do you know what could happen? Do you want to see a video, a picture? You know, not the kind of pictures you get on cigarettes, because you look at those and you go, well, yeah, that looks horrible. That probably won't happen to me. Let's have some this will happen to you type advertising. Put a bit of fear into them and maybe they won't take the drugs. I don't know. Please ring me and disagree if you want. 131-873, and I'll get to your calls after the news at 1, which is next.
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2: The Albanese government's decision to rip funding from prostate cancer treatment. It leaves thousands of men disadvantaged. Will the health minister front up and explain the decision? We'll follow that up on Sydney Now. Plus, the man at the centre of the ICAC inquiry. There's been more bombshells. David Elliott will respond live in studio. And how about this? The legendary Colin Hay from Men at Work, my special guest.
22: 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Today from 3 on 2GB.
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1: So loads of texts coming through and lots of calls as well. And as I said, you know, disagree with me by all means. Absolutely. You know, I may change my mind again. I don't think I'm going to. I think I've come to a decision on what I think is the right thing. But a lot of people said, Phil, you can't equate drug testing to RBT. Well, some people vehemently. So I'll get to those calls after the news. It's 1 o'clock.
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33: Hello, I'm Chelsea Bowden.
5: Australian aid is being unloaded in Nepal as 38 Aussies are still missing following devastating floods. Nelson Scott reports from Kathmandu.
6: Australian and Nepali officials are sorting through thousands of hygiene kits and solar lights delivered here on a RAF jet. The relief is part of an $8 million federal government package arriving 1 week after the catastrophic mudslide along the Tibetan border. Five missing Australians have now been located across the region. The desperate family members of the 38 Australians still unaccounted for, living in the hope their relative will be the next to be found alive. Among them, Sydney man Shwarim, who's flown to Nepal to search for his wife.
7: We have a 2-year-old and a 10-year-old, kids who are waiting in Australia.

0: Might be another one after that.
1: The homicide squad has been called to a home in Melbourne's north after a man in his 50s was found with fatal injuries. Police say the victim died after being found at a home in Epping with serious upper body injuries on Wednesday night. A woman is assisting police. A man's been shot dead in the doorway of a Sydney home in a possible second mistaken identity shooting in as many days. The man in his 40s died at Merrylands West on Wednesday afternoon. Police say others at the home are known to them, but they are investigating if the wrong person has been targeted. One of Western Australia's largest residential builders is raising concerns about a bottleneck of skilled workers waiting for entry into the country. Summit Home says 162 skilled workers it's recruited remain stuck in the Philippines, but the state's Skills and TAFE Minister, Amber Jade Sanderson, says worker shortages are due to a growing economy.
2: Well, those settings are a matter for the federal government, and we're seeking further updates and information around that. We need people to build houses for West Australia. That's why we've added 7 more free residential construction courses to free TAFE.
1: And police in PNG are investigating one of the country's biggest robberies. Armed robbers held up a security convoy in Port Moresby. They've stolen 25 gold bars and hundreds of thousands in cash. In finance, one Australian dollar is buying around 71 US cents.
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1: North Melbourne has sacked their head coach, Alistair Clarkson, with a year to run on his contract. The four-time Hawthorn Premiership coach has been let go after 4 AFL seasons without a finals appearance. Carlton coach Josh Fraser is confident Jagger Smith will be able to work through a tag during Friday night's elimination final against Geelong. Fraser says the Rising Star winner will be ready for anything.
4: I think it'll be another learning opportunity for him, but he's a kid that's embraced everything that's been thrown at him, highly competitive. He'll have great support around him.
1: And the Perth Bears have signed Canterbury Bulldogs winger Jonathan Sewer on a 3-year deal. The club has a handful of spots left in its top 30 before the NRL's pre-season training. That's the latest news and sport.
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0: checking your weather around the country. Canberra, a high chance of showers in the early morning, then a mostly sunny day, a top of 17. Adelaide, partly cloudy and a very high chance of showers in the morning, 17 the top. Perth, cloudy and a very high chance of showers, a top of 20. Brisbane, sunny and a warm top of 31. Sydney, sunny and a top of 27. And Melbourne, partly cloudy with a high chance of showers, most likely in the morning and a top of 17.
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1: Yeah, it's a very contentious, divisive issue, talking about the pill testing. And I looked up at the telly and I see News 24's on, and Peter Credlin with the headline, "Pill testing isn't the solution," a repeat from a program earlier on last night. And no, that's right, pill testing is not the solution. A solution means that you draw a line under something and you've come to a conclusion. And we're not going to get to a conclusion. We're not going to have a solution to this issue. So in the meantime, we'll stalk around the middle ground and try and find the best possible outcome for where we're at right now. Although Robert said, "Phil, I don't believe there's a middle at all. Testing is not needed if the law's obeyed." This is on email. "No matter who pays for the testing, we cannot keep providing double standard excuses for our kids. The law is the law, no exceptions. And it's not okay to break the law sometimes. The Greens and the gullible unthinking all want to make drugs legal even for our kids." That was one that came in from Bob, and also on the phone, Paul says, with regard to the drug testing at concerts, presumably the police are suspending their duty to arrest drug peddlers and consumers. My worry is that kids who don't take drugs because of the deterrence of breaking the law and being arrested will think, well, I don't have to worry about the cops. I may as well try it. Well, it's hard to know. It's hard to put yourself in the mind of a kid. But my way of thinking is, again, you know, and everybody keeps going, well, this is taxpayers' dollars. Yeah, but I'm a taxpayer and it's my taxpayers' dollars too. And I would prefer my taxpayers' dollars to be used to save the life of a kid than my taxpayers' dollars are being used to have a politician fly all over the world and stay at expensive places. So if I was to find and allocate a place for my taxpayers' dollars to go, I would prefer to do that. And as somebody who had an unhappy childhood, I would like to think that there's an adult somewhere, or I'd like to have thought when I was a kid, there was an adult somewhere who was looking out for me. So I'm putting myself in that position. But a lot of people, I think I may be, you know, in the minority with this. 131873 is our number. A lot of people on the phone, a lot of texts as well. So let's talk about it. Sarah says on the text, "Phil, in the US, the US drivers who commit serious traffic offenses, have to attend a series of corrective classes where they're shown the most graphic result of fatalities." So maybe that might be an effective punishment. The idea of fear as a disincentive. Mick says, "I agree with Clinton Maynard." And he says, yes, in brackets, it's true, because that doesn't happen very often that anyone agrees with Clinton. "Pill testing gives a false sense of security. Even if the drug passes the test, it doesn't mean it won't harm the user." He also says it encourages drug use. Bill says, "Drug testing is a joke. You might as well tell a robber to go to the police to have his gun checked before he robs a bank." And another one from Christine. "With so many of these people who end up with drug problems, they come from very difficult backgrounds. So the dopamine high they get from the drug makes them feel good for the first time in their lives." True, Christine, but there also are people who are rich and have a different, you know, class of drug that they consume. So drug consumption isn't a class issue. Depending on what you can afford issue, to be honest. Wayne says, "Performance related pay." Yes. Love that idea. Getting back to, you know, politicians and their pay. We're talking about two different things here. Albo and co would be on a low income because they're useless. Fire the liar. That's another thing we're talking about, whether or not, you know, the payment, the salary of politician should be performance-based. As we spoke to, I think it was George before, come in at a base salary of $100,000 and then earn your money. Maureen says, how about Chris Bowen and his $5.6 million on holidays? Yeah, as I mentioned last night, as my wife and I would like to go on holiday, Sam and I, but she said, let's go to Hayman Island. And I went, that's expensive. Can we go to the Gold Coast? If we were on those Polly's wages, we'd be going to somewhere decent. Not saying that the Gold Coast isn't decent. The unqualified Pollies should be paid apprentices' wages. There's a text that came in, Glenn said, regarding the spending. There is a treasurer, but it's Chalmers, and he's supposed to be managing the budget. Let me get to more of these texts in just a moment, but I'd like to get to some phones because there's a lot of people calling through on the phone. Let's go to Anne in North Richmond. Hello, Anne. How are you?
3: Good. How are you?
1: I'm very well. So what do you think, Anne?
3: Yes, I just thought I needed to tell you that I had heard that one of those girls that died had taken a pure drug. It wasn't contaminated with other mixtures of rubbish. Yes, and it was enough to kill her.
1: That's the other issue too, though, isn't it? You know, so how do you stop them then? You know, but as I was saying before, though, Anne, sorry to interrupt you there, but as I was saying, you know, if you have got pill testing and you can save a life, that's a good thing too, surely.
3: Yeah, well, it's sort of six to one, half a dozen, isn't it?
1: Isn't it?
3: And have you seen those poor people in, well, the one Doco I saw was in Canada. And they were walking around at right angles after they'd been on ketamine.
1: Yeah, I saw that, yeah. And they've got their big drug problems with that. Fentanyl, I think it is, or something like that.
3: Yeah.
1: They just stand there like zombies bent over, just, you know.
3: And that's what the kids should know.
1: Would it be, I mean, again, going back to the fear disincentive, maybe that's where we should start with.
3: Definitely.
1: Let's scare the hell out of you. Maybe that'll help.
3: Yeah.
1: Nice to talk to you, Anne. Thanks for hanging on there. 131-873. Let's go to Gordon, who's in Parramatta. Hello, Gordon.
4: Good morning, Phil. Look, I think a lot of people are jumping up and down about this pill testing without knowing all the other different programs that New South Wales Health are running under the banner of harm minimisation. It's an established public health policy and practice to take actions to minimise the bad part of what the behaviour is. So we come to, you know, taking the wrong drug, having a reaction, winding up in hospital, you're in intensive care, you know, it's $2,000 a day to be in intensive care. You know, people are talking about, oh, but our tax dollars are paying for this testing. Well, our tax dollars are going to be paying 10 times, 100 times more by having somebody in intensive care. Now, some of the other programs that people may not be or may have forgotten about, you've probably forgotten about the safe injecting room. So that's public money as well. But it's not just a place to go in and shoot up and then walk out. There's all these supportive counselling and advice, referrals. The other point is that people have already bought, they've already purchased their drug. In the business, they call it the drug of choice. So whatever your drug of choice is, and you've gone to a health-funded program such as a safe injecting room or the pill testing facility, you've already got it. You've already paid for it. It's not as if you can go into these places and buy the drugs. You've already acquired it from somewhere else. And this is simply just giving you an idea. Is it something that you should, you know, continue to take, continue to, with the behaviour, or based on the advice that you've received, you know, yes, we should actually give it up. And there's the facilities to safely destroy it.
1: Mm. Yeah, and I imagine that this is, and I wouldn't have any statistics, but I imagine that the majority of people who are addicted to drugs will do anything to try and get off those drugs, but they can't. So, you know, it's even though it started off as a thing of choice, they're now trapped, they're addicted in that.
4: I've just got to blow into this box. There's a police officer here for a minute.
5: Just count from 1 to 10. No, 10.
1: Oh, there you go. He's actually getting RBT'd.
4: 4, 5, 6, 7, 8.
5: Okay, when the car's here, I'll call them
4: out. Thank you. And that's another, you know, public policy procedure. You know, I've just gone through an RBT station. I'm free to go.
1: Yeah.
4: Mind you, I'm stuck in the line of traffic.
1: I'm glad you're on a hands free, incidentally, too. Otherwise, you would have got a, you know, you would have fined there. But there you go. It's actually in action there. If you had been driving drunk, you would have possibly killed somebody's family, somebody's wife, somebody's mum, someone's dad, somebody's kid. But that has disincentivized that, or at least kept everybody else safe with that RBT, because it's there, which we as taxpayers pay for it. I'm happy to pay for that because I know now that you aren't a drunk driver on the road. So, you know, what's the difference between that and drug testing? If you're going to drink and drive, no amount of disincentive is going to stop you doing it. No ads on the telly or anything like that.
4: That's right. And the other aspect that I haven't heard anybody mention is mental health.
1: Mm.
4: I mean, people with a mental health history or background are generally more predisposed to taking drugs and substances, and they're not clear thinking, you know. So we're not dealing with always 100% rational decisions. You know, you've got people who take a variety of substances to the point of harming themselves. I mean, even drinking too much coffee is going to make you sick.
1: But we all make irrational decisions. It's funny, we were talking about this the other day around, you know, the corridors, and we were talking about, you know, dysfunctional people in society. And somebody said, show me one person who isn't dysfunctional. We are all in our own way, shape or form dysfunctional people, dysfunctional human beings, you know, all carrying our baggage. Just some people are able to handle that baggage more than others. But we've all got something a bit wrong with us.
4: Yes, you know, anybody who stands on their soapbox and says, oh, it's illegal and they should be subject to the, you know, highest penalty of the law, et cetera, they're fooling themselves. You know, there's too many aspects to human behavior to simply say, oh, it's illegal, and we've only got to make a law against it, and the problem's solved. The problem will never be solved.
1: That's exactly what I was talking about, the middle ground there. Good to talk to you, Gordon. Thanks, mate.
4: Good. See ya.
1: There you go. That was an actual live RBT test on the air there, too. It's the first time in my 46 years in radio that I've ever spoken to someone who's been on the phone while they've called through to the radio station being RBT tested. So there you go. 19 past one. A lot of people on the phone. I'll be back with more of your calls after this.
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3: 22 minutes past one. Oh, I get to more of your calls in a sec. Robert says, just regarding the pill testing, this is on the email, overnights at 2gb.com. Hey, Phil, the difference is if you blow over the limit at an RBT, the cop will not let you drive on. If the pills are found to be illegal, or, well, obviously they'll be illegal, but are of suspect quality, you can still do what you like with them. I'd be interested to see, actually, I should look into that. So what happens if they have a pill that has come back as being dodgy? I would presume they would have to destroy that straight away. Surely they would have to. I mean, I guess that goes without saying. However, I don't know the answer to that, but I will find out. Across the board, we as a society are in the age of no personal responsibility, says Steve. Whether it's behavior, drug taking, or anything else, do we continue to say it's beyond our control? The behavior you tolerate is the behavior that's accepted. But again, I go back to, you know, well, it's my taxpayers' money, so I've got skin in the game in this as much as you do. I go back to this whole thing of, well, if I see on the front page of a newspaper some kid that has taken drugs and is on life support, and I think, gee, I wish there's something I could have done about that, even though it's nothing to do with me or my life. I wouldn't look at the front page of the paper and think, well, that kid deserved that, stupid, why shouldn't have taken drugs? And I don't think any of us will. I mean, some people might, but the majority of us will go, we wouldn't think that way. We'd go, Christ, that's terrible. Oh, wonder what we could have done to avoid that. Well, okay, so that's what this is, isn't it, really? That we as adults have a duty of care to look after kids. Sure, we can't stop them taking drugs, but if we think, okay, what about you see some healthy kid walking around who went to a festival on the weekend, got their drug tested, they were okay, and they're walking around, we can go, well, okay, maybe we saved the life of that kid. I don't know. 131873. I wonder who Gordon supplies with, okay, I see what your text was, where it was going there. Ian on the road. What happens, Phil, if the pill is tested and comes back being good? What's to say the person's other pills are good? Could be a different batch from a different supplier. I mean, there's a lot of pros and cons, and there's a lot going into this, isn't there? It's just a case of yes or no. That's why I was saying, you know, there's this whole murky ground in the middle. Drug dealers, Maureen said, should be punished extremely harshly if caught. No one's going to disagree with that. Let me get to some more calls, including Jay, who's on the line from Cairns. Hello, Jay. How are you?
4: Hello. Oh, sorry. I thought I had to say that to fit in with the radio show and whatnot.
3: Thank you. Thank you, Frank. Thank you, Frank Walker from...
4: Always a pleasure, sir, to talk to you. I talked to you a while back when you were taking your lovely lady up here for a holiday.
3: That's right, where we didn't end up going, incidentally. I think we went, well, I can't remember where we went.
4: Yeah, because the weather wasn't particularly good.
3: That was right. This is the holiday that we still have a bit of credit for, where we were going to go to Hayman Island, and then we splashed out because it was half price, and then we got bloody cyclone up there.
4: No. If you want to go to a great place just north of us, Palm Cove, I stayed at a lovely place up the road. I took a lady up there. The accommodation cost bugger all.
3: Oh, you've cut out on me. Your phone's cutting out on me a bit. Palm Cove.
4: Oh, sorry, sir.
3: No, it's all right.
4: Palm Cove.
3: Yep.
4: It's not as upmarket as places like Port Douglas and that.
3: Well, that's all right. I'm a low rent kind of guy, so don't worry about that.
4: No, it's not low rent. It's cheap, but it's not low rent, and I couldn't complain. It is one of the best places I've ever had the fortune to set into.
3: Yeah. I like the Gold Coast, incidentally, and I like going to the Gold Coast. But again, as I said, I'm a bit low rent. But anyway, let's talk about
4: unless you want to be a toolie. Unless your business, not mine.
3: I don't think my wife would allow me to do that, to be honest.
4: You know? All right, let's... Pretty good red frogs there. No, the
3: I don't even know what that means, and I know what I know. Yeah, let's talk about the government.
4: No, but I was very amused when you said, oh, Mr. Albanese, or I use the term Mr. very loosely, didn't want to answer questions from the media. It's, you know, they're spending our money like drunken sailors and then take offence when we want to know why.
3: Mm.
4: And yet, he's quite happy to answer questions about who he'd snog, marry, whatever, and about the melons of Prime Minister.
3: Very good. Actually, that's actually absolutely right. You know, hang on, you'll go to a podcast and talk about melons, but you won't go to a press conference and answer questions about the economy.
4: I'd also like to know what sort of carbon footprint the planes with Bobo, as one of them called, but Mr. Hadley used to call Casanova, did to the atmosphere heading over there for their little conference.
3: Well, it's not like he's the energy minister. Oh, hang on.
4: and Mr. Chalmers, who's a doctor of whatever, can't put add one and one together.
3: Yeah.
4: But anywho, now, I wasn't going to talk about this, but with the drugs, I don't know if it'll cure the kids from being silly. But in America, when the kids are still in school, they do a driver's ed course and they have to go blah, blah, blah. And a lot of the schools actually take the kids through a morgue and show them the corpses of kids around the same age that have done themselves a mischief. Now, unfortunately for me, I've seen people in all states of being deceased.
3: Mm.
4: And I won't go into graphic detail, but you name it, I've seen it. But the most creepy thing I've ever seen was a person that had died from a drug overdose.
3: Yeah.
4: And they look totally untouched. They're the colour just off-white,
3: right.
4: But you could see every vein in their body. And I'm just wondering if you just got the year 12 kids to walk past...
3: Mm-hmm.
4: And
3: do you know what though? Do you know what though? And I absolutely agree with this. But then you've got the issue of, you know, school being so, you know, kid gloves, treat them with kid gloves scenario and mentality at the moment because they have to, because that's the world we live in. That, you know, imagine that, you know, you went, oh, how was school today? Oh, it's all right, Mum. We went and saw some dead drug bodies at the morgue.
4: Permission.
3: Well, that's it.
4: You have
3: of course.
4: To get the parents' permission, of course.
3: Yeah.
4: But honestly, as I said, I could go as graphic as you like.
3: Mm.
4: I've seen it all.
3: Fear.
4: Weapons, car accidents, whatever.
3: Yep.
4: And it is still the most intact body, but pale, and I could see every vein. And that, to this day, I mean, I've seen the video of Port Arthur just after everything happened and they went through, and the one vision in my head that still haunts me at night is this. The person wasn't even a kid. They were probably about 25 or whatever.
3: Mm.
4: That haunts me more than that does, and that's saying something.
3: Well, this goes back to what I was saying before about when they take these young offenders, young boys, to prison, and they meet these really hardcore cons who are there to try and dissuade them from going to prison, and they don't hold back.
4: Yes.
3: You know, and you can say these kids go in there with a swagger, and then they walk out with the fear of God in their eyes, and maybe that's what it takes. Mate, I've got to go. Good to talk to you, buddy. Take care up in Cairns. I might come and visit you up there.
4: Mr. O'Neill, and I'll give you a call again. And, and next time you have your I spoke to one of your producers the other week about a bloke called Cyman Dan that likes to dissuade. He has a show every Tuesday on YouTube called Tin Pot Tuesday, where he goes after the flat earthers and whatnot.
3: We should get him on the show.
4: If you haven't had a chance to look at him, it's hilarious.
3: Well, you know what, we are
4: hilarious.
3: Yeah, but we're all flat earthers on this show. Don't forget. And try and tell me the planets around.
4: And if you want me to start a big fight, ring me back and tell me that the moon landings were fake.
3: Oh, okay. Well, we'll happily do that. Let's do that on Paranormal Friday. Good on you, Jay.
4: Like I said, man, thank you so much, Mr. O'Neill. A pleasure as always.
3: No, thank you. Gosh, Mr. O'Neill. That's better than my boss just calling me Neil because he didn't know my name. 29 to 2. A lot of people on the phone. I'll get back to your calls after this. 1318 73 is our number.
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3: 25 to 2. Yes, Wayne just texted me going, Phil, you know the 4BC stream is playing ads, but no audio from the studio. I know, I don't know what's happened. So I was going to say, if you're listening in on 4BC, we're off air, and that would be stupid, wouldn't it? Because they wouldn't know that. So if you're in Brisbane through 4BC and you're listening via another outlet, I don't know if it's affecting smart speakers. Do we know about that? Hudson with an H? Not sure. Okay. What about listening on the app? You'd still be able to do that, I presume. That's a thumbs up from Hudson with the H. Okay. So I don't know what's happening, Wayne, but if you are in Brisbane, I'm not playing country music in case. Hello, Marie. Phil, I agree with you. If my taxpayers' dollars can help save a young person's life and they... If my taxpayers' dollars can help save a young person's life, they can use it every day. Thank you, Murray. It's exactly what I was saying. This government wastes millions and millions of taxpayers' dollars for their own benefit, and apparently that's okay. It makes my blood boil every time they hear it or I hear it. I agree, and that's why I said my individual decision to... And I still think it's a good idea to do the pill testing at festivals if it saves a life, and it's on me... With my taxpayers' dollars, I don't have a problem with that. Maybe we should get to decide where we want to allocate our taxpayers' dollars. What do you think? That's not a bad idea, is it? Kind of like a user's pay system where, you know, if you've got potholes, you would put your taxpayers' money towards potholes. And you can guarantee there'd be no fancy overseas trips for our politicians. You know, if I'm funding that, as I said, but I can fund something to save a kid's life, I know where my money would go. Also, Phil, are you going on a holiday soon? Are you going anywhere nice? Yes, Christine. In, what's today? The 3rd of September, which means that, next week I'll be on air, and then next 2 weeks, and then the 18th going off for 2 weeks, because I think everybody's going on holiday. And I thought, well, I'll jump on that bandwagon. But no, because Sam's working, we probably won't go anywhere. But I'm quite happy just to sit at home, Christine, to be honest. You know, get a sleep in. Get up when the sun's coming up, go out for a walk in the sunshine and see what people who live in the normal life will do. And I think you've got Tony McManus for 2 weeks from Melbourne, because I think Mike Jeffries will just be, I think Mike Jeffries might be having a holiday too. Crikey. We're not even operating on the skeleton crew. Okay, 131-873. Paul, hang on there. I'll get you in a sec. I know you want to completely disagree with me. Peter, I came to come to you, but you disappeared off the phone. Peter, who's on the road, always driving, and I wanted to get to you, but you weren't there. So give me a call back, Peter, because I'm sorry I missed your call. But we do have Michael on the line from Forestville. Hello, Michael.
12: Good. Good. How are you, mate?
3: Good, mate. Thanks.
12: I've been listening this whole time, and I can see that obviously there's a big diverse opinion on this drug-taking stuff. However, I want to put in my 2 cents.
3: Please.
12: I reckon kids, teenagers, they're going to do what they're going to do regardless. They are the kings and queens of rebellion. Mm-hmm. So the more that you say absolutely not, just like the prohibition, they will make sure it happens, and then it gets more dangerous. But what I'm trying to say is, I think that the festivals, they should wear the cost. Slap on an extra $20 or $30 on the ticket price, and they can set up the testing booths. Of course, you'll probably have government oversight on that. But I think if we're going to use our taxpayer dollars in any way, shape or form, it should be re-education. Do you remember Healthy Harold?
3: No.
12: No, not Healthy Harold.
3: No, I don't.
12: The big giraffe came in a bus, came to your school.
3: What?
12: And
3: when was that?
12: All about sex and drugs.
3: What decade was that?
12: Oh, I'm 35, so...
3: Yeah,
12: it could have been after late 90s.
3: Yeah, after my, when I went to school, there was no initiative, whatever, you know. learn how to sign ransom notes. That was probably the school I went to. But yeah, and did it help?
12: Oh, look, I've done my fair share. I'm not gonna lie, and I'm telling the nation, but it never stopped me because of that the education. You know, obviously I did experiment a couple of times, but the education always taught me that it was never a good thing to begin with.
3: Mm-hmm.
12: I think with the kids nowadays, it's, you know, they're all on social media and everything is peer pressured. Nothing is really of their own domain or really of their own choice, because it always comes from somewhere else. They see it somewhere, and everything is right in front of them. So if we can get in that space and put the education in front of these kids, maybe we might be able to save their lives in that way, shape or form. But I think in terms of the tax dollars, it should be put into re-education in schools or you know, the Healthy Harold stuff. But in terms of who's going to pay for the pill testing, they'll just slap an extra $20-$30 on their tickets and they'll be paying it for themselves.
3: I like where you're coming from, but I don't think this generation would pay attention to a huge stuffed giraffe, to be really honest with you. Yeah. But you raise a good point. You know who would, adults aren't going to get through to the kids. You know, cool you think you are, you're not cool enough. But you know what? And this has just come to me. It was almost like an epiphany. That we actually do have people that do have access to millions of kids and speak their language. And that's influencers.
12: Well, why don't we subsidise those guys and get on their screens and get in front of their faces? And like you were saying before, you know, they've got those intervention things where you go into prison and, you know, you can see the real dark side of things. And it's quite possible that this may be, you know, your path if you continue this way. But why don't we get in front of them with the influencers on the Facebook, on the Instagram, on the Snapchats and all that? I'd be happy to put my tax dollars there, but I think these festivals, they should be fronting up as well, because they're providing the stage for this activity.
3: Yeah.
12: So
3: these incidentally, these influencers, mate, they have the, you know, like, this is why kids don't want to get into something like the media or radio anymore, because they earn $15,000 for a 15-second video. So they're making a fortune. And they get this because they've got the kind of reach that the media could even dream of. You know, a lot of these kids have got, you know, average of about 600,000-700,000 people. Think about that. 600,000-700,000 people that they speak to. The big influencers are talking to a couple of million, right? So they get on there. They get paid by companies to talk about shampoo. And the kids go out and buy that shampoo because they follow what the influencers do, because that's what they, you know. Yeah. So there's something in there.
12: That's just one. Yeah. What about a horror house before you go into the festival? Here's a bit of a fun one.
3: Yeah.
12: You have to walk through a horror house of drugs and overdosing and all the scary stuff.
3: Mm.
12: So by the time they get out, they're just going to dump their pingers anyway, aren't they?
3: Well, who knows? Again, I think it goes even... Well, if you're all excited about a concert, nothing's going to scare you because, you know, you're all excited to go in and see it. However, in the cold light of day at 2 o'clock on a... or 10 o'clock on a Tuesday morning in a school excursion to the morgue, that would have a different impact. But I think there's something in this influence thing, you know, the influencers. I think the government spoke to them. Yeah, well, it's not me. You came up with it. And if the government decides to get, you know, 24 influencers, the impact that would have.
12: Before they even get there. Yeah, put it at them before they even get to the gates of the festival.
3: Yeah, that's it. Mate, good to talk to you. Thanks so much.
12: Likewise. Thanks, Cheers. Bill. You have a good one.
3: You too, mate. That's Michael. I've got to get to Paul. I know he wants to have a chat. In fact, yeah, I'll tell you what, let's get to Paul now because he wants to. How are you, Paul? You completely disagree with me, and that's fine. Morning.
13: No, I don't completely disagree with you, but good morning. I would make three points. So, first of all, you say RBT is just like pill testing. So RBT, you can be pulled over without reason by police, compelled to provide a sample. If you don't, you get charged with failure to provide, and you get, in New South Wales, the high range sentence, fine and equivalent suspension. If that was the same, and if you fail, yeah, you get arrested. If it was the same as pill testing, then RBT in New South Wales would have to work like the police advertise where the booze buses are. Drivers voluntarily drive over there. They take the test, and if they fail or pass, then they leave the booze bus and decide what to do then on their own account. RBT is completely the opposite to voluntary pill testing. That's point one. Point two. You know, I understand your emotive desire and share with it. You know, we don't ever want to see a young person or any person, you know, banged up in hospital with terrible injuries. You know, we don't. But if you're going to make that the sole issue or the dominant issue as to how you form policy, then still from here you must immediately start advocating for all motor vehicles to be limited to walking pace around 3 kilometres an hour. You must ban alcohol. You must ban tobacco. You must ban any food with trans fats. You must compel all Australians to attend the doctor who will do tests and then determine what level of sugar each Australian is allowed to consume each week, if that is what drives you above anything else.
3: No, I like your point, but it's nonsense because you're generalizing here, you know, because every car doesn't go out there and hit a pedestrian. But if you take a drug, there's a possibility that you could also overdose.
13: It is a possibility. A car could hit someone, and if they hit them at 60 or 80 as opposed to 3, you're going to get
3: I know what you're saying, yeah. but also
13: if we save one life,
3: yeah. But also, isn't empathy a good driving force? Isn't empathy something to strive for? If my empathy is based on the fact that I don't want to see some young person die, isn't that a good thing?
13: Yeah, it's a good thing. But how far do you want to take it? Like, you know, if that is your main,
3: well, I'm not going to cure the world, but I can cure increments of it.
13: Okay, well. The third thing, then, I would say to you is, yes, governments spend our taxes. And we don't often get a huge choice in that, but I accept that governments spend our taxes. That's what all governments do. I would only ask, though, that in spending of the people's monies, that they don't fund both sides of an argument. Much like at the moment, we have the federal government spending billions of dollars to retire our coal-fired power stations. We have at the same time state governments spending billions of dollars trying to expend their lives. You know, we fund both sides of the argument. Now, the Albanese has announced today that his government is going to spend $600 million on combating the Trans-Pacific drug importation problem. $600 million in one hand to stop drugs. At the same time, you know, with pill testing, we're paying police even more money to go and test pills and then hand them back and tell them they're safe. You know, that's an interesting idea because as far as I was aware, you can overdose on pills that aren't contaminated with other chemicals and so forth. But once again, we're funding both sides of the street. We pay double and they're contradicting each other. They're either illegal or they're not.
3: Can
13: and
3: I also,
13: they're not legal.
3: Yeah, can I also address the RBT thing? Well, if you are thinking about going out and drinking and driving, at the back of your mind, there's a possibility you could run into an RBT. So that disincentive does work.
13: Yeah, but that's exactly the opposite for pill testing, because if you present pills to police, you don't get arrested. They test them for you, smile and tell you they're quote-unquote safe.
3: I think the cops,
13: their drugs are safe.
3: No, but that's not give the moral responsibility to the cops either. They're just doing their job, but I think they'd be quite happy, you know, from the authorities' point of view, to know that they've saved a life.
13: Yes, I can see that, but you have to be compassionate, globally. And if that just means that you're sending a message to 800, 1,000 people, who, by the way, aren't all kids at raves. I don't know that you can go to raves under 18. But, you know, you're sending a message to 800, 1,000 people. It's okay to take drugs. You might save one life. There might be three or four overdoses amongst everybody else. Why? Because drugs are openly permitted.
3: But that's where you and I agree. That's exactly where you and I agree, that the message going out is it's okay to take drugs. You're right, it's not. But, and you're right, that's the message going out. But we're past that stage now, unfortunately. It's there, well, but we're past it. And now have to look at the next. Now we have to go 2 Ks up the road and see where we are.
13: Well, you know, as far as I'm aware, no government in the last 50 years has tried something that we're confidently told by the experts doesn't work, and that is you can't arrest your way out of it. Which is interesting because countries like Malaysia, Singapore, there are many countries who actually seem to have arrested their way out of drug problems by taking drug dealers and putting them in jail.
3: Yeah, but also
13: put up the white flag and say, okay.
3: But also don't underestimate the human psyche when it comes to not wanting to get ill. And let's look at COVID, where, you know, we got told we could catch this thing. So for 2-3 years, we all walked around with stupid masks on because we got told if we didn't wear that stupid mask and wash our hands, we could get it and it could possibly kill us. So there's the fear aspect of it too. So if you can throw in a little bit of that as well, human instinct, I would like to think, even if you're younger, and I'm no psychologist or psychiatrist, I would like to think you've got that survival mechanism since birth. Paul, you know, I always enjoy talking to you, my friend. Let's talk later this week. Well, which will probably be tomorrow.
13: All right. You take care. Have a good one and don't do drugs.
3: Yeah, okay. Thank you. Thanks for the addendum there, for the warning at the end. I'll remember that. 10 to 2. Okay, let me get to... Oh, by the way, Dan sent me a text and said, Phil, are we going to talk about the bloody pill testing all night? I hope not. I'm over the subject. Well, yep, I mean, I'm just opening the phones. I am merely a conduit to the people of Australia. So if you can talk about whatever you want, I'm more than happy to do that. We will go back. I mean, we may should take a break from the pill testing, in fact, because I still got to speak to Nicholas. Hang on there, Tony. Hang on there, Kim. But we can move off in a different direction after the news at 2, because we also do have Luke Boner wanting to talk about that topic later on this morning. 10 to 2.
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3: Here's a text from Christine. Hey, Phil, the COVID would have killed us all if it wasn't for God's gift of the vaccine. Oh, dear. Yeah, we could talk about that another time. 10 years down the track, 20 years down the track. News release. Guess what? We found out about the vaccine. But that's a whole conversation for another time, isn't it? I'm going to get to the news, Tony, but I quickly want to have a chat with you. How are you, mate?
27: Good. How are you, Phil?
3: Yeah, I'm good, Tony. So I'm sorry to keep this short, but go ahead.
27: Did you see John's program Tuesday night?
3: John Stanley? No.
27: Yeah.
3: What did he do?
27: He was talking about some organisations going to have security prisoners to fix potholes in Victoria.
3: Oh, was that right? I hadn't heard about that. Let me look that up.
27: Yeah, he got some callers on. I rang Pardee and I said to him, what would be the risk, Phil, if any of those prisoners had an idea of escaping while they were out doing the patching work for the potholes?
3: Well, there you go. Wait, and you know, the funny thing is, when you're in prison, the one thing they don't want you to do is dig holes. So
27: yeah.
3: It's almost like rubbing your face in it, isn't it? You know, here's a hole. You know, I know you want to dig it, but let's fill it up.
27: They know how to dig holes because most of them would, under that one that was the Great Escape where they'd done the tunnel and come in under the
3: Alcatraz.
27: Escape in Steve McQueen movie.
3: Yeah, was that Alcatraz you were talking about? Escape from Alcatraz?
27: Yeah, Alcatraz.
3: Genius, yeah. I told you I went there and I saw they've still got the same dummies that they used still in the same bunk beds in Alcatraz. It's largely untouched.
27: And also, too, I'd love to put a little cheerio call for you and lovely Sam to have a lovely break. You deserve it.
3: Oh, bless you, my friend. People telling me I shouldn't go on holiday now. They say everybody shouldn't be allowed to go on holiday.
27: You deserve it. You got to consume your dulcet tone so we can keep listening.
3: Bless you. Well, I tell you what, if I'm awake at 3 a.m, I'll ring you up and you'll go, hello. I'll go, Tony, yeah. It's Phil. And you'll go, bugger off.
27: No way. I'd love it. You've got me a mobile, haven't you?
3: Yeah. Hey, careful. Don't wish what you with what might happen. I'll ring you up and you go, who the bloody hell's this? And I'll go, it's Phil.
27: I'd love it. I got actually the one time when I went to Dingham, you remember doing the, we were going to try and get a promotions day for meeting the fans.
3: Yeah, that's right. Yeah, we're going to try that again this year. Hey, Tony, I've got to get to the news, but maybe we could do that this Christmas.
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3: Still off air in Brisbane, David Cannon Hill says there's obviously a link issue there, but how ironic that while you're talking in Brisbane, they're playing music and the song they're playing is about wine, wine and alcohol. Well, that's not me, incidentally.
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9: Hello, I'm Chelsea Bowden. Relatives of Australians missing following the Nepal floods are now providing authorities with DNA samples. The severe mudslides have left many victims unrecognisable, forcing officials to rely on genetic profiling. Authorities are urging families still in Australia to send their samples to the region. Prime Minister Anthony Albanese says work continues to find Australians caught up in the disaster.
28: Amidst all of this tragedy, we are seeing some positive news. Another five Australians have been confirmed safe, but that still means that the number of Australians unaccounted for is 38, who we hold grave fears for.
9: Some analysts say the RBA board has little choice but to raise interest rates when it meets later this month. New data shows the pace of Australia's economic growth is slowing. There's also ongoing concern about high inflation. Global X strategist Mark Yocum says a rate rise is likely.
2: In a couple of weeks' time, or they decide to let's get a firmer look at the inflation number. They wait for their quarterly print and they decide to go in November. The next move in rates is up, definitely not down, and they really can't be forced to sit on their hands anymore.
9: Iran has launched missile and drone attacks at US targets across

0: Melbourne hotel. The federal government is being urged to give Australians more power to switch off social media algorithms to combat harmful content. Algorithms recommend content to users based on their online activity. Consent advocate Chanel Contos believes they should be an opt-in feature. She's told the National Press Club algorithms have let hateful content dominate social media.
1: Recommendation algorithms disproportionately risk harming children by getting them hooked on the dopamine of unlimited fast-paced content, and they affect us all by hindering our ability to think outside of echo chambers, which provide us with intense confirmation bias, intensifying political polarisation.
0: And police in Western Australia are urging people to hand over briefcases and suitcases that give an electric shock when opened to deter thieves. From November 30, they'll be classified as prohibited weapons.
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0: The Dockers have made five changes for their qualifying final against the Hawks tonight. Heath Chapman, Sam Swakowski, Jai Amos, Murphy Reid and Brandon Walker have been recalled. For Hawthorn, Jack Ginnivan returns in place of Jack Dalton. North Melbourne admits Alistair Clarkson lost the belief from players and staff to continue as senior coach. He's been sacked with 1 year left on his contract. Club president Sonia Horde says Clarkson isn't the right person to lead them to the silverware.
3: It's become clear that Alistair no longer has the belief from enough people at the club that he is the right coach to take this group forward. Once we knew that, it felt disrespectful to him to have him coach into 2027, knowing that we would not extend him.
0: And in the NRL, Parramatta has re-signed rising star Ronald Volkman on a two-year deal.
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0: Checking your weather around the country. Canberra, a high chance of showers in the early morning, then a mostly sunny day, a top of 17. Adelaide, partly cloudy and a very high chance of showers in the morning, 17 the top. Perth, cloudy and a very high chance of showers, a top of 20. Brisbane, sunny and a warm top of 31. Sydney, sunny and a top of 27. And Melbourne, partly cloudy with a high chance of showers, most likely in the morning and a top of 17.
14: It's the 3rd of September, the day I'll always

Hudson with an H is moving parts of his body he didn't even know he had in the studio next door. The only problem with this is the intro of the song. The actual song goes for about 11 minutes. The edited version goes for 6. The edited version goes for about 3.5 minutes.

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1: 26 past 2. Hamish, how are you? On the text, read the early COVID vaccines. My general practitioner told me that after the very early COVID vaccines, he began to see more patients with cardiomyopathy, and he linked these cases to early vaccinations. I suppose it's better than dying from COVID, but cardiomyopathy is very serious. We could talk about the vaccines, especially it being Conspiracy Theory Thursday, but I think we should touch base on that in 10 years' time, Hamish, and look back and go, oh, okay. Was that what we were expecting? I mean, I know it's a really contentious thing as well. However, we did what we thought was the right thing to do. And also because a lot of us didn't have any choice. But let's look back at that in 10 years' time and go, actually, hey, those vaccines were good. They did save us. But we need the benefit of hindsight on that, I think. Peter, thanks for calling back, mate. Where are you off to? Where have you been?
2: I've been down to Melbourne, Bill, and, coming back home and just coming through probably not far from Pheasant's Nest at the moment.
1: Whereabouts are you?
2: Pheasant's Nest.
1: Right, whereabouts? So you're on the human highway then?
2: Yeah, on the human highway, yeah.
1: Yeah, that's it. Oh, that's got to be the most boring drive of any of the drives anywhere in Australia.
2: I hate the human highway, mate. It's absolutely rough and it's just boring, yeah. Like
1: boring? Yeah.
2: I like going north, mate. It's more of a scenic drive going north.
1: Yeah, that's it. Well, anyway, yeah, drive carefully. How are you? You good?
2: Yeah, I'm good, mate. Yeah, one of your colleagues told me to get off the radio last time. He doesn't like hearing me on the radio.
1: What's his name?
2: I won't mention it because everyone will know who I am then.
1: Ah, okay. Yeah, fair enough. Well, if you know who you are, then pull your finger out and give us a ring instead.
2: He didn't like my theory on the iPhone that time with the conspiracy.
1: Ah, okay. Well, that's the thing about conspiracy theories. They're like vaccines. Some people like them, some people don't.
2: Anyhow, Bill, about these pill testing stuff, the drugs.
1: Hmm.
2: You know, the teenagers are going to meet up at one of their friends' houses. They're all going to take the drugs before they turn up to these raids. Okay?
1: Mm.
2: So I'm with you. They should have the police there with sniffer dogs. And because there's going to be someone that's going to turn up there with a big bag full of these pills.
1: Always the case.
2: He should be arrested. He's the one that, you know, like, they should nab him because he's given all these people, they're going to have sorrows later on in their life.
1: Mm.
2: And he's going to have a pocket full of cash.
1: Yeah.
2: You know?
1: Well, I mean, but yeah, you always see when you go to any festival, you usually see there's some bloke that they've got up there, you know, with his hands behind his back. I mean, they're very good at catching people, but you know, like anything, they'll get through.
2: What was that underbelly series in Melbourne? What was his name, that bloke? And he got killed in jail.
1: Yeah, right. Okay. Yeah, I've seen there's a few different ones. My opinion is, again, you know, like if you're saving a kid's life, then, you know, what price do you put on that? You know, and I prefer a deterrent. I prefer nipping into the bud before we get to that stage, but we're not at that stage.
2: They're going to be taking them at home before they even go to the raid. Mm. They're all going to meet up with their mates now. And they're going to hear they'll be taking them before they turn up there. They're not stupid.
1: No, but if they go to a concert and they get that pill checked and it turns out to be something that could kill them and they don't take that, then that's got to be a better outcome, surely.
2: Oh, for sure. But we already had an ad campaign on about the dirty laboratories. I remember it, and there was actually a rat running around in the laboratory where he was making the drug.
1: Yeah.
2: It was a national campaign.
1: I remember it. But you've got to keep hitting that campaign over and over and over. You know, putting on a campaign 5 years ago is not going to carry any weight this far down the track.
2: Well, now, how many young people watch Fruit Air TV? I don't think many.
1: Nah.
2: It has to be put everywhere, on YouTube.
1: Influencers, mate, I'm telling you. Peter, influencers. They've got so much more influence than any of us adults would ever have or ever dream of having.
2: And you just got to educate your kids, you know, like, tell them how stupid they are if they do things like that. You're just going to ruin your life. You're going to cut your life shorter, actually. You know, you're not going to live as long.
1: Hmm.
2: you start taking stuff like that. You want to live as long as you can, you know. That's how I educated my son. My son's actually an anaesthetist. Yeah. He studied medical, you know, and all his friends are brilliant. They rather go visit each other at their houses and cook themselves a big meal.
1: Yeah, yeah.
2: They like to do it. They like to go out and socialise in these nice restaurants and eat good food.
1: Well, you know, a lot of the younger generation don't drink now. They don't drink and they don't smoke, but they vape, which is really bizarre. Hey, Peter, drive safely, mate.
2: Good
1: on you. Take care. Chase in Parramatta. Hello, Chase. How are you?
3: Good, mate. Yourself?
1: Good. Have we spoken before? I thought I might remember the name Chase.
3: Yeah, mate. Like, I used to play a little bit of football.
1: I
3: think I did speak to you once. Yeah.
1: Good.
3: I like to talk about the drugs and that. For one, I reckon it is a good idea for the pills to get being tested and say you know what you're taking. And the police are going to be watching that person anyway. You know what I mean? They're going to be standing there with a camera and they might recognise him next time he comes into a Todd's and he's got the drugs.
1: Yeah.
3: But the police are a bit of a hypocrite. How come they're not at the front of a heroin injection centre and pulling these guys off the street that are injecting heroin in them? And they're allowed to walk straight out and jump into a car.
1: Yeah, well, the cops on the beat are the ones who are at the front line, and you know they've been told to be there by their bosses. You know,
3: that's what I'm saying. But what happened? They're not at the front of the heroin centres and wait for these guys to come in and do an injection. Like that's a drug.
1: But so then that's but that's also but that's also safe injection for them too. So I know what you're saying. Okay, they shouldn't be bloody doing it. However. You know, these are human beings too that also deserve to have some kind of empathy from those of us who are able to, you know, rather than sit in judgment, we can go, well, okay, at least they, you know, for whatever circumstances they find themselves in that position.
3: Well, everyone's going to judge everybody. It's the same as like if you're a parent, right? And then your parent's doing the wrong thing. You're going to have someone judging you saying, how can you can't control your kid? Well, I can't control my kid because I can't smack him. I can't teach him the right and wrong. You know, I can put him into his room. The next minute, he's going to jump out the window.
1: Yeah.
3: And then, and I'm going to be honest, but that's what I used to do. My mum would put me into the room, I'd jump out the window and go do what I want.
1: Yeah.
3: And then my mum stops the slack for that because you've got the other people judging stuff like that. And I grew up in a household where it wasn't that good. It was like I grew up in a country town where it was tough and rough and you had to fight to survive and that all the time. But then you've got these other people that are going to judge you about that stuff as well. So, and another thing with the Pfizer jab, I've had the second jab and then it mimicked the heart attack and it put me into hospital. And it felt like I was having a heart attack.
1: Really? See, I had the second Pfizer jab and I had no issues. So, you know, as much as we want to go with that jab, cause these issues. Yeah. Didn't cause the issues for everyone. I'm not defending the jab at all. Don't get me wrong. But, you know.
3: It gave me like a bit of a lump under the armpit where I was like holding a sack or something. And then, I went and checked the heart out and I've got some, problem with the heart, from that jab, some long name for it as well. So I can't even remember what it was.
1: Cardiomyopathy, was it?
3: Something like that. It was just wasn't sitting well. Like, I've got a strong heartbeat, but it wasn't, it just mimicked the heart attack. So it actually felt like exactly 3 days after I had the second Pfizer jab, I was just walking to the toilet. I passed out. Next minute, I'm in hospital, and it mimicked the heart attack. So,
1: You know, thing is, if everybody, if all of us had had that issue, then you could pinpoint that immediately to the jab. But, you know, a lot of people didn't have an issue. So, you know, let's talk about it in 10 years' time, Chase. Then we might have more of an idea. Mate, you know, when we're growing ears out of our eye, you know, then we can go, that's a problem. Good on you, mate. You take care of yourself, Chase, all right?
3: Thanks, bud. See you, mate. Bye.
1: Right, thank you. 131-873 is our number, 25-3.
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1: 21 to 3. By the way, I think I've found the tune for the morning. I think you're going to like it. I'm going to put that stake my tattered reputation on it. Hamish says, just getting back to what we were talking about with the later vaccines for COVID. Vaccines in their early development have a non-perfect history. Even the early vaccines in the 1950s for poliomyelitis, they weren't perfect. And for various reasons, people, including children, unfortunately died. And also another one that came in from Gil. Now, is it Gil or Jill? I hope I'm saying it right, Gil. Because I'm saying G-I-L, I'm presuming is Gil, so I hope I'm saying that right. If I'm not, I'm getting your name wrong, then please text me and tell me. But anyway, it's called myocarditis, the swelling of the sheath that envelops the heart. I hope I said that right too. And another one here, Phil, this is from Christine. Smallpox has been completely eradicated from the world due to vaccination. All vaccinations have risks. We have to take a utilitarian stance. Yeah, agreed. Although, again, as I said to you, my point was going back to what I know now, which is still very little about the vaccine. You know, I wonder whether I'd take it now. If they said to me, you need another COVID booster, I'd say no. But at the time, we did what we were told to do because we didn't know. We didn't know other. And we were none the wiser. Hey, Robin says that COVID germ was invisible, entering the ears, the eyes, not just the mouth. But that's what we found out, that it worked as an aerosol. But they didn't realize that until down the track. All right, let's get to Gavin because he's in Ermington. He's had an idea for the show. How are you, Gavin? Thanks for holding on, mate.
11: Good, thank you, matey. How are you today,
1: Phil? I'm very well. I'm wide awake. Yeah, I've just had the 2 o'clock coffee, so there we go.
11: Yes. I haven't had a coffee, only because I need to go to sleep. But I want to stay up, matey. Yeah. I think you need a Comic-Con every morning just to bring people up and, you know, give people a good laugh and give them a good start to the morning.
1: A comedy segment, yeah. Well,
11: yeah. What do you think, matey?
1: I don't mind the idea. The thing is, too, that, you know, we got to that stage where, you know, sort of for us, it's a brand new day, but for a lot of people, it's the end of the day. So it's hard to gauge what people want to. That's why we just open up the phone and say, what would you like to talk about? Because a lot of people say, well, we've had the politics all day long. Other people have had, you know, no chance to really ruminate on things that they want to talk about. So, you know, but I like the idea of, you know, maybe we should have. I'll put it to Hudson with EH, maybe on a thumbs up. Aussie Frank, maybe we should have a segment about 3 o'clock in the morning where we have a bit of comic relief.
11: Mate, I'd be happy to do it. I am a comic. I haven't worked for a couple of years now because I had a heart attack. And
1: I'm sorry to hear that, mate.
11: I won't go into that.
1: Are you okay now?
11: No, it's all good. I'm okay now. Yeah, definitely. Yeah, so I'm hoping to get back on the stage and that again. But isn't that funny, the people you talk to, just everyday life, like, I don't know about you, like, you must get out all the time and people must recognise you.
1: No, thank God. I got no problem with that.
11: You know, the problem with me, everyone kind of thinks they know me, everywhere I go. And I was sitting on the jet cat, like, I live in Ermington, so I go in the town all the time and I get a jet cat from Rydalmere. And I was talking this. This guy sat next to me, and he's a bit of a weirdo, and he just turns around. And people say the funniest things when you're not expected. I didn't want to talk to anyone, but he just turns around to me and goes, do you realise when you get older, you get shorter? I just went, oh, really? Oh, thank you for letting me know that. Okay, he goes, your ears start growing, all your hair starts growing.
1: Yep.
11: I said, oh, that's wonderful, mate. You know, like, thank you for letting me know that. You know, I couldn't have got out of bed unless you told me that, you know. I was trying to humour the guy. But, yeah, you know, just things like that. Things on life can be really funny sometimes.
1: Yeah, well, that's the thing.
11: And life is.
1: The thing about comedy is it has... I'm interrupting you, excuse me. But the thing about comedy is it has a very important role in society, and we can't have a society that suddenly says, I don't think that joke's funny, because, you know, like, it offended someone. But that's the point of comedy. The point of comedy is it has to offend people so you can see how absurd life actually is, and it is completely absurd. And when you get to that stage where you go, hang on, you know, I need to have a good laugh to release the pressure.
11: Exactly.
1: That's where you come in. That's where we thank you, because you do a far more important job than anybody.
11: Yeah, exactly. Like, I've been on a cruise ship, and my missus, before she passed away and that, she goes, get up there, you're a funny guy, you know.
1: Yeah.
11: I got up there and I won the whole thing, which was just terrific. I got up on stage and you just become another person kind of thing.
1: All right, good on you. Next time we speak, I want to hear that you've gone back to an open mic somewhere. Can you do that for me?
11: Oh, well, there's nowhere to go, Phil. That's the unfortunate thing.
1: You're in Ermington. There must be a place
11: in Sydney, but they don't do it anymore, unfortunately. So, yeah. I just kind of, and I love, like, observational humour, you know.
1: Yeah. There must be an open mic near you somewhere, surely.
11: Yeah, no, there's not, actually. So I've got to look around a lot.
1: Yeah.
11: Because I want to get up on the stage again, you know. You get that, and from that, you get that, you know, withdrawal symptoms. You need to get back up there because you get the crowd going.
1: Oh, like
11: And the first. And you know you whether you're going to bomb or not. And I've done it about 3 times. And every time I've got up, I've just, you know, really killed it. I've had standing of, you know, people standing up, clapping. So,
1: yeah, people think that it's an ego trip thing, but it's not. I've spoken to comedians, and it's not.
11: No,
1: it's like you get up there, and the sense of satisfaction that you can get from making people laugh, there's nothing like that, is there?
11: Can I send you a video?
1: Yeah, absolutely.
11: Me doing stand-up. That was the one I was telling you about on the cruise ship.
1: And absolutely.
11: I won the whole competition. It was magnificent. So, yeah. But people go, oh, can you tell me a joke? And you go, oh, I don't tell jokes. I just tell stories about funny things that have happened in my life kind of thing. And that's what my humour's all about.
1: Send it to me.
11: How funny life can be sometimes.
1: Send it to me.
11: You know, life can... you know, really sucks sometimes, but it can also be very funny. And you meet some funny people, you know, when you go out.
1: Yeah.
11: And they tell you some, you know, things that are ridiculous, but you go, yeah, you have a good chuckle over it. So.
1: Send it to me. Yeah. Overnights at 2GB.com. I promise I'll watch it. And the next time we talk, I'm also going to have a look around where you are. I'm going to find you an open mic night, all right?
11: Okay, matey. I'd love that.
1: Thanks I'd love
11: so
1: it too.
11: Much, Phil.
1: No, you're most
11: and
1: welcome.
11: I listen to you every night, matey.
1: Bless you, mate.
11: I think you're great.
1: I can't wait to hear the stuff from the video. I'm going to find you a stand-up place. Good on you, Gavin. And we'll get some of our listeners to go, too. But, you know, this is the thing, right? The whole absurdity of life is the only thing that you can actually do is to have a laugh at it. Because it is so absurd. We come on this planet. We spend all of our money on tax. We work until we've got 10 years left of our life and then we retire. So we've got to retire when we can barely stand up. And that's supposed to be, you know, our payoff for a whole, you know, life of being on the planet. But I just laugh. And I laugh because of the absurdity of the people in charge. We've got military leaders blowing up other people and blowing up other countries. And they go, we're going to call this one Operation Epic Fury. I think you're grown-ups, you're adults, for Christ's sake. We're going to call this one Operation Project Freedom. This one's going to be called, we're going to go and shoot some people in another country that we don't know, and then we're going to bomb them, and we're going to call it Operation Southern Spear. Oh, for Christ's sake, grow up. You're adults. You don't need to give it some stupid name to try and validate the fact that, and this is where the absurdity of humor comes from. Operation Southern Spear. How old are you? And these aren't 15-year-olds. These are 80-year-old men. 12 to 3.
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1: 9 to 3. Jerry, how are you in Sutherland? Feel you're taller in the morning because your spine relaxes while sleeping and slowly collapses during the day. I'm sure that my wife is at least a foot taller than me now. I don't think she used to be, but I think that she is now. Hey, by the way, Jackie says, please tell our friend the comedy bloke that there's an open mic night every Thursday at Club Ride from 7:30. Free entry. Just see Dave for the scheduling. Thank you, Jackie. Definitely going to keep up on that. Aussie Frank just said to me, Phil, that's the most animated you've been in ages. Well, it really gets my goat when they talk about these operations, military operations. This annoys me, but in a different way, as much as the spy glasses. Incidentally, still can't find someone to talk about these smart glasses. But when you have 80-year-old generals sitting around with a straight face and a buzzsaw haircut, talking about their military operations with a straight face, and they go, you know what, we're going to, you know, have some strategic strikes, and we're going to call it Operation Midnight Hammer with a straight face. Well, we have a multinational maritime security task force protecting shipping in the Red Sea. What can we call it? Operation Prosperity Guardian. Oh, get stuffed. I'm sorry, but it really annoys me. Grow up. How old are you? We have a central joint task force and a campaign taking direct action against the enemy. What are we going to call it? Operation Inherent Resolve. It's giving me Operation Epic Fury vibes just talking about it. Save me from myself, Justin and Frankston, if you can. Or maybe not. He's there. It looks like he's gone. He was there, but he disappeared. Well, that's all right. I've got about 3 minutes, and I've got to get to Terry Barnes. Terry will be here in a sec, and he's going to wind everybody up. But in the meantime, and hopefully there will be enough time for him, and he'll be able to hear his music from across the room and come scurrying over. Are you there? No, we've got to wait for Nicholas. And here in the background, there's no jazz music in the background. In fact, it is really suspiciously quiet in the background of Nicholas's house today. I reckon he's hung up. No, that sounds... Unless he's put me on hold, which... Thought I heard a bottle or something in the background. Maybe he's out putting the milk bottles out, even though no one's done that since 1970. I feel like it could be something that Nicholas would actually still do. Keep listening. Unless, and here's the more obvious conclusion, his next door neighbours are making out again, and he's turned all the music down so he can hear it properly, and he's got his ear pressed up against the wall with a glass trying to hear. Yeah, there's definitely something going on there. I reckon that's what he's doing. He's listening to his next door neighbors making whoopee. So he's turned all of his music off and any other distraction so he can listen to it. I can be the only other, because there's something there, but what was that? It sounded like he was either moving a table, dragging something down the staircase. All options are open, as you know, with Nicholas. Anybody? Milk bottle? Maybe? Not sure? Francis? Aussie Frank? Do you have any idea what that could have been?
19: Is that not his smoke alarm?
1: Maybe that was his smoke alarm.
19: Yeah, I thought so. And then I thought maybe that table, as you said, was maybe him snoring.
1: Maybe. Curious.
19: Maybe.
1: Maybe he's passed out on the floor somewhere from drinking too much wine. But he normally has the jazz music on in the background, Hudson, with an H.
19: That's very true. So, it would be very classic Nicholas.
1: Yeah. So. Yeah, that's his fire alarm. Definitely. How long have we been banging on about him changing that alarm now? A year and a half?
19: At least.
1: At least. Worried. And he said, oh, it doesn't bother me. Well, it bothers everybody else, especially Paul. Well, I have no idea. I have no idea what's happened to Nicholas. I could spend all night, I'm going to be honest, just listening to the background noise in Nicholas's apartment, just trying to come up with ideas of what he could be up to. But, why doesn't he fix that? Why doesn't he change that? Bloody hell! It's given me Operation Epic Fire Alarm noise.
7: It's been revealed this week that Molly Ticehurst's killer won't get a life sentence. Victims advocate Howard Brown.
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7: 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No life sentence for Molly's killer.
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1: Michael said Nicholas has stuffed himself with wrist holes and fallen asleep. Good on you, Michael.
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30: Hello, I'm Chelsea Bowden. The federal government says the economy remains resilient in the face of global challenges. Latest data shows the economy grew 2.1% over the year to June, down on the previous reading in March. The result still beat market expectations, with the growth mainly driven by fuel imports and a surge in electric vehicle sales. Treasurer Jim Chalmers says he's satisfied where things are at.
31: A robust and resilient result in the face of this ongoing, quite substantial international uncertainty brought about by a conflict on the other side of the world. And so there's a lot that we have going for us in these national accounts, but we recognise that we've got some challenges too around inflation, productivity and global volatility.
30: Relatives of Australians missing following the Nepal floods are now providing authorities with DNA samples. The severe mudslides have left many victims unrecognisable, forcing officials to rely on genetic profiling. Authorities are urging families still in Australia to send their samples to the region. Iran's foreign ministry spokesman has described the ongoing conflict as an unlawful war of choice. Four people, including a child, were reportedly killed at a wedding in southern Iran when shrapnel from a US missile hit a house. Iran has launched missile and drone attacks at US targets across the Middle East in response. Victorian detectives have spoken to four Sydney Swans players as investigations continue into an alleged sexual assault. Stephanie Wacklewig reports.
2: Detectives have formally interviewed Isaac Heaney, Chad Warner, James Jordan and Nick Blakey more than 2 weeks after allegations Sydney Swans players invited adult entertainers back to their room at the Pullman Hotel in East Melbourne. Members of Victoria Police's

0: And the high cost of living is taking a toll on the retirement confidence of Australians. A study by AMP claims 3 in 5 people fear their savings will run out. It also found women are less confident than men.
1: Finance on Sydney's 2GB. 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
0: North Melbourne says Alistair Clarkson lost the confidence of AFL players and staff to continue as senior coach. He's been sacked with a year left on his contract. Jack Ginnivan will return for the Hawks' qualifying final against the Dockers tonight. Fremantle will also bring in 5 players, including Jai Amos and Murphy Reid. In the NRL, Panthers co-captain Isaiah Yeo is being back to make a successful comeback from a serious pec injury. He's been named in the squad to play the West Tigers on Sunday. Forward Lindsay Smith says Yeo never ceases to amaze.
2: If anyone can do it, he can, I guess. He's ticks every single box every single week that he plays, and he's one of the most diligent people I know. And yeah, I guess that just shows to the character of him that he's even attempting to do it.
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0: Checking your weather around the country. Canberra, a high chance of showers in the early morning, then a mostly sunny day, a top of 17. Adelaide, partly cloudy and a very high chance of showers in the morning, 17 the top. Perth, cloudy and a very high chance of showers, a top of 20. Brisbane, sunny and a warm top of 31. Sydney, sunny and a top of 27. And Melbourne, partly cloudy with a high chance of showers, most likely in the morning and a top of 17.
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12: Yep, September 3, morning. It was the 3rd of September. Got a good song coming up at the for the music news this morning, 7 minutes past 3. On the email, hello there, Jeffrey says, Phil, 2GB should set up tents at music festivals where kids can do the pill testing for free and get national tiles and downloads. Hello. I don't know whether or not they'd be involved in that, and I probably won't bring that up with management, to be honest with you.

0: Hello, Suzanne. How are you? Phil, we do need to have a bit of laughter with everything that's happening in our crazy world. Thank you, Suzanne. Is this Suzanne I'm talking to from the future? Because you do listen to the podcast in the future. In which case, and that may be the case, hello from last night, Suzanne from the future. On the text, this one came from Margaret. Phil, you're clearly not from a military background as you have no understanding of the military. That's true, I'm not. She said, the naming of military operations based primarily for historical communications purposes. Without it, communication and strategizing is not possible. It's just like the naming of medical terminology. It's so that the profession can communicate in a meaningful way. Police do the same with the naming of operations and interventions. All industries, including yours, have similar protocols by the naming of interventions or programming planning. The continuous call team probably is more self-explanatory. But anyway, I'll keep going. Next time we're at risk, Phil, of an attack by a foreign power, you'll be appreciative of the naming of the operation, says Margaret. I see the point you're making, Margaret, but if we're under attack and I'm sitting in my basement, I don't know whether or not I would be musing as to whether or not this is Operation Midnight Hammer. I'm hoping it's only Operation Gentle Glove, to be honest with you. That was simply my point, is the absurdity of the names of the military operations. But I see your point. But, you know, they name cyclones after just people. Maybe just call it Operation Jeff or something. I mean, imagine if they named cyclones after things that they thought would be creative, like Cyclone Big Puddle or Cyclone Flying Cow. I mean, that was the point I was making. Hello, Julia. That's a long one, so give me a sec and I'll get to it. Michael says Nicholas has probably fallen asleep, but Michael just loved the Rissole comment. I'll try him one more time in a sec and then we'll get to Terry Barnes. Hello, Lee. How are you? Phil, we spend too much on projects overseas and not enough on our own citizens. That's Lee in Brisbane. I think maybe we're back on air in Brisbane now. I'm not sure. There were issues there a moment ago, but I think maybe they've resolved those. Hello, Mick, how are you? Phil, when Tony Moclair was on overnights on 3AW, he had a comedian on, Darren Casey, once a week, and they'd bounce jokes off each other, and it was really funny. Might be something on the podcast. Well, hey, I'm happy to do a kind of a 3 a.m. laugh, if you like. More than happy to do that. Shall we try Nicholas one more time? And if he's not there, that's fine. Then I'll move on to Terry Barnes, who also, of course, will be getting the text lines working. Let's try one more time. Nicholas? I have no idea what's happened. So, I mean, it's still the same phone line as it was before, so that leaves me to believe that he's probably fallen asleep. Yeah, because there's his fire alarm. So, yeah, I don't know what's happened to Nicholas. I'm actually going to hang up on his phone there, and we'll find out tomorrow morning. Of course, you know that really weird thing that we do is when you fall asleep on the couch or whatever and someone rings you and they go, oh, sorry, did I wake you? Were you asleep? We never go, yeah, actually, I was. We always go, no, I'm fine. I was doing stuff. So it'll be interesting to see what excuse Nicholas has got tomorrow when he calls up and I say, mate, we were all listening to you. Were you asleep? Because he'll have some far-fetched story about how he was researching, you know, the history of Dostoevsky sometime during the, Industrial Revolution. But now, at 11 minutes past three.
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2: Order. The Prime Minister has the call.
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1: It's the Week in Politics with Terry Barnes.
0: Morning. How are you, Terry?
2: I'm fine, Phil, and thanks for having me.
0: No, you're most welcome. Let's get straight into it. The Prime Minister at the Pacific Island Forum, did he wear the right shirt?
2: Well, they do actually sort of go for the loud shirts, don't they? But it's probably, well, in the humidity and heat of the South Pacific, it's probably the right choice anyway.
0: Well, just last time, don't forget, he turned up wearing the wrong shirt. They were all wearing the ceremonial shirt, and he went, oh, somebody's given me the wrong shirt here.
2: Well, sometimes you need to actually make sure that one's in your suitcase. But, he got there, and that's a good thing. Unfortunately, a number of South Pacific leaders did not get there. And one of them had to go home.
0: Because, what happened?
2: Well, he was facing a no-confidence motion, but there's a there's a theory, a suspicion that leaders from, I think, Fiji and one or two others who were due to be there are not there because, well, one, there's a representative of Taiwan there because Palau, the host country, the host island, actually recognises Taiwan. But two, that the Chinese don't like the idea of the Pacific Islanders getting together and having a bit of a chinwag and actually effectively endorsing the Australian position of not wanting China to have too great an influence in that region. So you have to assume that the Prime Minister has walked into something here that he didn't expect to, and certainly at a press conference or a doorstop with Australian media yesterday, he got a bit testy, I think, with the Channel 7 journalist who was daring to ask questions about that and about, Chris Bowen's proposed COP21 or climate gabfest coming up in Fiji very soon.
0: Yeah, and we should talk about that in just a moment too. So I guess maybe the Prime Minister was quite happy to not be the centre of attention here.
2: Well, look, he's from Australia. I mean, of course, Australia is the centre of attention in the South Pacific because it's the biggest local nation by far. And I'm assuming that Australian dollars actually bankrolled the organisation of the forum meeting anyway. I think $20 million has been suggested as the cost of it, and that is something I don't think that Palau would actually have readily available. So Australia's always going to be the big brother at these things, and sometimes that can be seen by some of those nations as the big bully, and that's a difficult line for any prime minister, doesn't matter which side of politics, from Australia to war.
0: Yeah. But when I meant not the centre of attention, I essentially meant not for the wrong things for a change.
2: Oh, look, I mean, wherever the Prime Minister goes, he's always going to be up for the wrong things. I mean, getting testy at a Channel 7 reporter, I mean, that was not exactly a sign of somebody who's cool, calm and collected and just come off the beach from a snorkel or whatever.
0: Let's talk about COP Fiji, because you mentioned a moment ago, Chris Bowen. I was most amused and maybe a little bit annoyed at the front page of the Telegraph and the amount of money that he's been spending of the taxpayers' coin. That was yesterday's front page of the paper.
2: Well, that's right. I mean, we're talking about millions of dollars to host a meeting, a pre-COP meeting. And don't forget, COP is actually in Turkey, and we didn't actually get the hosting rights that we spent a lot of money to actually try and woo last year. But he, in a compromise, became sort of co-president of the whole shebang, and they wanted to have a little get-together in Fiji, and spent quite a lot of money, I think, contracting with one particular hotel resort basically block booking it. But certainly you can block book something, but it doesn't necessarily mean that the people you block book for will actually come, and that seems to be the case with this. Just a handful of local regional leaders, which is why the Prime Minister got testy, because he was asked, well, you know, is this a really waste of money? And he said, that's disrespectful of the South Pacific leaders. But the reality is that if you want to have a showcase event, you actually want people to come up and see it, and very few people outside the region are actually intending to do that.
0: Yeah, a couple of million for a couple of nights. It's hardly the YMCA, is it?
2: Well, I think it's about 6 or 7 million, isn't it?
0: Yeah, so that was, $2 million, I think, for two events. So
2: it's not cheap.
0: No, it's not. Yeah, especially when people don't turn up. No wonder he wasn't looking forward to having that question thrown at him.
2: Well, certainly I think it shows that Australia, as the co-president of this COP31, is not being taken very seriously by anybody other than, well, our government itself. And that's something that they have to wear, Bill. I mean, they made the choice. They went hard to get it. It was supposed to showcase how brilliant Australia is when it comes to climate action and renewable energy. But nobody's really interested.
0: Waste of money?
2: I think so. Don't you?
0: Well, I do, absolutely. I said that yesterday morning. I mean, we're all incredulous about how much money, and, you know, but if the end justifies the means, then that's okay. But in this particular case, it didn't, did it?
2: No, it didn't. And I think all it does is show that Chris Bowen is the energy minister and co-president of COP31. He's probably a bit of a threat to climate change himself because he's full of hot air.
0: Right. Isn't that the strangest, you know, most ironic thing that is happening at the moment? Well, one of them anyway.
2: One of many, I think, the way that politics in Australia is going at the moment.
0: The other ironic thing, although not ironic in even a mildly amusing way, is the housing market and Jim Chalmers' attempt to try and make it smooth and trying to smooth it over.
2: Well, indeed, but he should tell his junior minister colleague, Matt Thistlethwaite. I can't really say Thistlethwaite.
0: No, it was a very hard one. I interviewed Natalie Thistlethwaite once, and it was, that was Bassingthwaite.
2: Bassingthwaite.
0: Yeah, anyway, there you go.
2: I once worked with her father, actually. That's a long time ago.
0: Is that right? Okay.
2: But certainly, Matt Thistlethwaite, held the cat. Yeah, well, yesterday, basically saying that, the government's housing policies are working, in terms of negative gearing, in terms of capital gains. They're actually working to press the market. That's a good thing. It's making housing more affordable for young people. But of course, the government, particularly the Treasurer, have been bending over backwards to say, look, my housing market's doing its own thing. It's got nothing to do with us at all. Our changes to negative gearing and capital gains have got nothing to do with this whatsoever. But it's pretty clear that this rot set in after the May budget. And even if the changes which have been legislated for but obviously haven't started yet are not immediately affecting the market, the fact that the changes have been made, the fact that the government's been campaigning hard on housing affordability and reducing the cost of buying a house, is actually infecting the market. So it's pushing it down whether they like it or not. And they refuse to take credit for their own incompetence.
0: Could the budget then indirectly be attributed to what was happening at the moment with the housing slump?
2: Well, that's what I'm saying. I mean, it hasn't actually cut in yet. The measures haven't cut in yet. But the change in the atmosphere, the change in the dynamic has really gone into the market. And as I said, infected the market. And certainly the fall in housing prices, including 10% to parts of Australia, I think saw a report this week saying it as much as 18% in a matter of months. That's a huge drop. And while, yes, it's a big issue for young people getting into the market or people getting their first homes and getting that step on the property ladder, we've got to keep remembering that for most people, their biggest asset, their one asset even, is their family home. And if that decreases in value, if it depreciates, they're not going to like it very much, particularly if they want to, downsize and afford to affordably downsize or to actually, you know, basically let their investment to pay off for them. Mm. And certainly I think the government has not really thought about that side of the equation, at least as far as the politics of it have gone. The market keeps going the way it is. It's going to bite them on the bum big time before the next election.
0: Well, that's the thing. And the last thing they need is what I've been keeping an eye on, not that I've got any skin in the game, but the international stock market and the fears that are coming out now about the way the stock market has been reacting in the last few days in America. And, of course, the tidal wave that comes with that. So that's something that, unfortunately, Jim Chalmers the government won't be able to control. And if that wave starts coming towards us as a November election happens in Victoria, for example, which is in real trouble, as you would know, with the housing market, it could be conditions that are basically out of their control.
2: Well, that's right. But then again, they as a politician, they would actually like that in some ways because they can tell you all that.
0: Conflict in Iran.
2: Blame the orange man. I had to get that in there, didn't I?
0: Well, I know. We were really halfway through and you only got one. So hang on there. Let's get a few more in after this.
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0: 3:24. I had my arm. I was over looking at the text. I have to stretch my arm out to reach the text just so I can scroll through it. And I saw something crawling on my arm, on my shirt. And I, it looked like it was something brown, small, possibly a cockroach. So I've bashed my arm. And I don't know. I'm looking on the floor. I didn't see it land on the floor anywhere. So now I'm questioning whether or not there was actually something on my arm. Or whether or not I've just imagined it. Anyway. Hey, Phil, what about some Bob Newhart or the Two Ronnies, Hal and Pace, Jack Benny? Bit of a laugh. Long-time listener. LG? I think that's how you say it. Is it EG? I don't know, but I like it. It seems to be more and more people saying a 3 o'clock laugh could be the idea. I'm more than happy to do that too, by the way. Hello, Mark. How are you? And Marge, thank you for your text. I did get a good laugh out of it. Thank you so much too for sending that through. Just getting back to the names of the military operations. Phil from Julia. What about something less forceful? You know, Operation Fluffy Duck. Or Operation Pink Slippers, or Operation Large Fries. I like the idea of that. If you're going to have a military operation, why not name it after takeaway food? You know, I mean, okay, it's still a military operation, Margaret, so it still has significance. But, you know, people look back in history and go, oh, look at this. In 2026, they had Operation Cheeseburger, Operation Filo Fish. Just, you know, give it a bit of the old creativity. Anyway, let's get back to Terry Barnes and let's talk about, I mean, we have to talk about it because, you know, they are doing well in the polls. That would be One Nation, Terry.
2: Yes, here we go. I mean, sometimes I'm just getting tired of talking about One Nation, to be honest, Phil. I mean, they have dominated the political conversation all year. And I think to the point that for some of us, it's getting quite tedious. But the reality is they are there. They are doing well in the polls, and certainly, you know, but I think when it comes to Secret Harbour, the by-election in Western Australia, I don't think it's an orange tsunami. I really don't. It is a midterm by-election against a government holding a seat forever that has a stonking majority. There's no threat to it staying in government whatsoever. It's an ideal send-a-message protest vote electorate, that one, Secret Harbour. But the other side of it is, like it or not, Labor needs to quake in their boots a little because that is the first lower house seat that the Labor Party has lost to One Nation ever since, I think, the shockwave in Queensland in 1998. I mean, it's all been on the coalition side, the damage, but this is the first time that the Labor Party has actually lost a seat as a result of it. They almost lost seats in the South Australian election but didn't, but this time they have. But again, I think you don't want to overstate it too much because of the fact that, you know, it is a by-election in midterm against a government with a big majority. But certainly, when it comes to One Nation, the voter concern in that seat, and you're looking at the demographics of it, which I think three quarters of the voters there are either Australian-born, UK-born, or New Zealand-born.
0: Mm, mm.
2: I think about 60% of the vote, the electorate, the registered voters had mortgages from census data. So, you know, these are the very sort of heartland voters that One Nation is actually hoping to keep in the, you know, on the train.
0: Mm-hmm.
2: And Secret Harbour says that they might be able to do that, but again, there's been, I think, a lot of hysteria about the results since Saturday. But I just think we have to take a Bex and have a lie down as well.
0: Well, when you said you were getting bored of talking about One Nation, I was going to interject with a please explain. But then you mentioned, I guess it's the hype, isn't it? Is the juice going to be worth the squeeze at the end of the day?
2: I'm still not convinced about One Nation, not because the grievances that they're reflecting are invalid. In fact, I share many of them personally.
0: Oh, as do 70% or 71% of the country, as I read, and I was quite surprised the numbers are that high. But there you go.
2: But I still stick to my point, which I've mentioned to you, I think, on and on, really all year, which is, it's one thing to actually articulate grievances and then actually channel the grievances and understand what is hurting voters. It's another thing to offer actual costed, detailed solutions,
0: at least
2: attempts to solve or mitigate or ameliorate those problems. So One Nation still hasn't taken that other step, whether it's nationally, federally, or at the state level in either South Australia, West Australia, and, of course, in Victoria.
0: Yeah, yeah. Well, I got pinged on the text yesterday morning when I was talking about the $1 trillion debt. And I said that, you know, whatever happens, you know, if One Nation are successful in a federal election, it still becomes their burden. And then somebody texted me and said, leave them alone. You know, they didn't create the surplus. And I said, no, they didn't create it, but they're going to inherit it if they get in. And then it becomes their problem. And what's their solution?
2: Right. And that's right, and why it's important for the coalition in Victoria, particularly in the run-up to the November election in Victoria, to actually do that themselves. They, you know, whoever is wanting to be the government or influence the government, and One Nation seems to be more an influencer than wanting to be the government, need to actually spell out how they're going to do it. They need to actually bring the people along with them, because if they win or in a position to decide who wins...
0: All the problems don't go away, do they? All of a sudden, hey, yeah, we're back in the black, just like that.
2: And, come 4 years' time, they have to, or 3 years federally, they have to actually explain why they haven't solved the problem if they haven't. And if you want to be a one-term government, I mean, you actually go in without a plan. And that's something I think the Victorian Liberals and One Nation generally around the country need to think about.
0: Yeah, nobody wants to be a one-term government, but you're absolutely right. You know, the thing is, it's going to be there. You know, it's somebody else's burden at the moment. When it becomes your burden, then you have to carry it. And the people then are going to want answers.
2: And having worked in government from, you know, going going from opposition into government. That's exactly what it, you know, once the day after you're sworn in, it's your problem.
0: Yeah, honeymoon's over. That's right.
2: And within a couple of months, it's as if the previous government never existed. It's all you.
0: Yeah, it's a bit like me taking over the overnight show and having minimal success and blaming the previous person. All right, let's move on. Speaking about, passing blame around, let's move to Waverley Council.
2: Yes. This is an interesting one, isn't it? That I saw come out yesterday where a Liberal councillor is no longer a Liberal councillor because she's quit the Liberal Party because her own party, which has the majority on Waverley Council in the eastern suburbs of Sydney, absolutely voted down proposals to mark Australia Day. This councillor and a couple of others wanted to have a big bash on Bondi Beach, which is how Australian is that? When that looked like the council wasn't going to support that, they even supported, spend maybe just a couple of thousand on barbecue, this and that, and a few little events. But no, a Liberal-dominated council didn't want that either. I mean, if it's one thing for Labor-dominated or Greens-dominated councils to stand up against Australia Day. I mean, they do that. It's sort of, it's been grandstanding on their part for a long time, but for a supposedly conservative, Liberal Party dominated council to do it, I can understand why that councillor walked. I mean, she made a stand on principle, and good for her for doing it. But certainly, I think the fear of actually upsetting the woke zeitgeist on the matter of Australia Day is spooking politicians of all levels. But it's spooking Liberal politicians. If we're talking One Nation, and One Nation being on the march and basically wanting to eat the other Conservative parties whole, Liberal National parties. I mean, really, Australia Day is the symbolic issue on which they can do that because whatever you say about One Nation, they are the patriotic party as far as Australia goes. And Australia Day is still the national day. Nobody has changed that. And opinion polls show that a great majority of Australians still feel that way. And if conservatives go against that zeitgeist, what hope is there for conservatism?
0: That is quite a jump too, isn't it, to go from the eastern suburbs, from a council in the eastern suburbs of Sydney to One Nation. I can't imagine what would happen at the barbecue around Lauren's place when she tries explaining that to her eastern suburbs friends, and they'll go, come on, Loza. Yeah, pull the other one.
2: Yeah, well, that's the thing. But look, I think it's again showing the problem that the Liberal Party has. It wants to appeal to the educated centre or the soft centre, the woke centre, but it also wants to appeal to the conservative right. And it doesn't know if it's Arthur or Martha. But my sense is that the Liberal Party still needs to move to the right, but not as far to the right as One Nation. And the one thing that the Liberals do have that One Nation doesn't is that they can make a red hot go based on the fact that they have been a party of government. They are a party of experience to really come up with those solutions, come up with the policy that goes with the problem, which is something that One Nation just refuses to do.
0: That's it. Well, I'm going to let you go, but is there anybody you want to mention? You've been largely contained in this particular chat this morning. Anybody in particular you'd like to mention and give a shout out to?
2: Oh, hello, Donald Trump. How are you? The orange man, he's always there. He's always there. I mean, the world does depend on his whims, doesn't it? I mean, that's just the reality of, not just the politics, but just our economics and the way we live. But, I think we can save US politics for next week, can't we?
0: Yeah, let's do that next week. I'll go and check out the text now. Good on you, Terry. Thanks, mate.
2: Thanks, Phil.
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0: Nearly 20 to 4. Everybody seems quite up and at it this morning, which is good because I've got a bit of an up-tempo song I'm going to play this morning, which I think will get everybody up and at it for a Thursday. Melinda said, Phil, I like your idea of naming the cyclone stuff like Cyclone Flying Cow. The visual of that will follow me for hours. And one that came in from Kevin. Hello, Kev. How are you this morning? He said, yeah, I like the idea as well of Operation Cheeseburger. And then, of course, you can find out whether or not the operation came with or without pickles. Well, maybe that can be the next military operation, with pickles. And a couple of other texts that came in too. Hello, Ron, North Lakes. How are you? Mick from Winston Hills, how are you? These are people who now want to talk about Terry Barnes and to respond to him when he comes on. We always get texts about him. And this one from Gary at Woodalba. Terry, you're very negative about One Nation. You said that once you're in power, it's their responsibility. How come for the last 4 years, Albo has continued to blame the Morrison government? Gene said, I thought Terry had... maybe Terry could advise One Nation instead of putting them down. That was Gene. And also it was Isabel that said, I thought Terry had semi-retired. Maybe he should fully retire. Hello, Paul. How are you?
26: Yeah, g'day, Phil. You're on fire this morning and running another marathon.
0: Well, so you know what? Good. It's been a really busy morning and I've got a song that's going to get everybody up and at them. Now, we were talking about the absurdity a moment ago of these military names, and I know they serve a purpose. By the way, sorry, Keith, I just called you Kevin. I do apologize. We're talking about the absurdity of these military operations, and you wanted to bring up one of the best absurd movies about war of all time.
26: Well, this really shows the insanity of humanity as we see it today and certainly over centuries. And the warmongers that you were talking about, but 1964, a brilliant comedy came out, Dr. Strangelove, or How I Learned to Stop Worrying and Love the Bomb.
0: Yep.
26: with the brilliant Peter Sellers.
0: Yeah, and you know that he had three roles in that, three actual roles, and they wanted him to do a fourth, and he said, "I can't do four. I'm already doing three different roles."
26: But one of the most brilliant things, the war room, with all these crew cut haircuts, and they only want to go out and kill people. Because I think they should have renamed it not the Department of Defense. Mm. But back then, it could have been the Department of War, because that's what they wanted to do, just like Trump wants to do. And they're all discussing this, and they realize that there's a missile or a bomb going to be dropped on Russia, and Peter Sellers, in his character role, calls Dmitry, the head of Russia, and tries to explain that they've got a little bit of a problem, that this bomb's coming over, you know, and he says, well, how do you think I feel about it, Dmitry?
0: Dmitry, you've got to understand my position. I love it when there's so many great, you know, George C. Scott as the general, who was furious because even though they were going to obliterate each side, there was going to be no more existence because they had the doomsday bomb, he was still going, you know, don't let him see the big board. He can see the big board, you know, and you had Peter Bull as the Russian, and again, even though it was the end of the world, he was still taking photos with his miniature camera as well. But my favourite quote from the whole thing was also in that scene where they go, "Gentlemen, no fighting in the war room."
26: Brilliant, absolutely brilliant parody on what we see, and we're seeing it today.
0: Yes.
26: Putin, look, it's almost normal that for 4 or 5 years, after promising he wasn't going to invade the Ukraine, 2 weeks later he does. Mm. And the thousands, hundreds of thousands of people that have died, and the world sits by and says, oh, well, it's like watching a football match. But it's far more serious. Then we've got Trump promised no wars. He promised the people. Then he renames the Department of Defense the Department of War, and wants to fight. He even wants to fight the Canadians.
0: It's absurd. It is, and you know, and taking a bipartisan position in this too. And I understand it's a serious. The thing is, though, that old saying, you know, if it wasn't, I'd laugh if it wasn't so serious. But you got to laugh because it is so serious that these are 80-year-old men carrying on like they've got a war game going on, like a video game, and giving them absurd names like Operation Midnight Hammer, and he's just look back
26: Absolutely.
0: And go, you go, as adults, the absurdity of the situation that we're in, that we can't change it, you know, it's a Peter Sellers film.
26: Yeah. Do you remember George Bush landing on the aircraft carrier with mission accomplished?
0: Mission accomplished. These are adults. You know, these are grown men.
26: And it was a mission that was a terrible mess. It was far from accomplished, but we all get conned. But with Iran, one of the first missiles that went in took out a girls' school and killed 167 young ladies.
0: That's exactly
26: Isn't
0: right.
26: that just fantastic?
0: It's and terrible, isn't
26: it? What does the world do?
0: Yeah.
26: What does the world say? Because they're all supposedly the enemy, but 167 girls. And you feel, they said that they're going to seek revenge, Iran, on what America has done. Now, we're coming up to 9/11 25 years ago, and we saw two big buildings come down when some country or people were going to seek revenge. Mm. Was the question ever asked, what were they taking revenge on, and why would those blokes fly planes into the buildings and kill themselves to take revenge?
0: No, you're absolutely right, my friend. You know what? Again, the absurdity of war, but the absurdity of the whole lot, the situation.
26: Can I give you one final absurdity?
0: Go on.
26: Trump publishes Bibles, and he's all for America, but he prints them in China. And in the Bible, if you read Jesus' words, they're pretty simple. Turn the other cheek, love your neighbor, do good to those who despitefully use and persecute you, and put away your sword. He who lives by the sword will die by the sword. Mm. And Trump, they asked him his favorite Bible verse, and And he said, oh, that's far too personal. I couldn't tell you that. I don't think he's ever opened a Bible. And then they said, well, what do you like best, the Old Testament or the New Testament? He said, oh, about the same.
0: I like them both. About the same amount. Yeah.
26: He wouldn't know. He wouldn't know.
0: Paul, good to talk to you. Have a good morning, my friend.
26: Thanks, Phil.
0: Appreciate that. Dr. Strangelove, one of the great films. Okay, 13 to 4. Got to get some music news.
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0: 10 to 4, let's get some music news. Today is September 3, and on this day in 2017, we lost Steely Dan co-founder Walter Becker, which is a huge shame. He was lovely. Sophie Ellis-Bextor, she had a hit single with Murder on the Dance Floor on this day, 2001, September 3. I had a great chat with Sophie Ellis-Bextor. It was funny because they gave me the questions I had to ask her in advance. And she wasn't aware of this, so I just kept reading the questions that they told me I had to ask her, which turned into a really funny interview.
33: Yeah, I've kind of surprised myself quite a bit, actually, you know, over the years of quite how much of a perfectionist I am.
0: Is that true?
33: Yeah. You can't blame me for answering a very self-help-style question.
0: You asked it.
33: Because you wrote it down.
0: You don't blame me. You're the one who did it.
33: Hey, you did this nice little highlighter on here
0: you
33: for
0: don't
33: me.
0: See, okay,
33: it was you.
0: My contribution. That's see Parkinson saying, hang on.
33: Well, that's funny, because if you asked me that now, I'd actually answer the question differently.
0: So you were lying, then?
33: No, not lying. I just answered it on a slightly different tangent.
0: You were misleading the audience.
33: Well, it's not that. It's like, because I feel like this question isn't quite the question I was asked when I answered that.
0: Oh, misleading your own interview. I nearly played Murder on the Dance Floor, but I've got another one that I think you're going to love, and let me get to that in just a sec. Also on this day, 1984, Iron Maiden released their fifth studio album, Power Slave. Sounds like another military operation. And I was asking Steve Harris from Iron Maiden about the early days of the band.
2: It gets to a point where you need to just kind of get out there and get a few sort of weird and wonderful things thrown at you, you know, in situations, and then you can adapt or not, as the case may be.
8: Initially, back in the 70s, they were trying to label you as a punk band, weren't they?
2: They tried, not very successfully, because, you know, we hated it. We hated all the punks. We hated them for several reasons, mainly being they were getting all the gigs and we weren't, so we were a bit jealous of that. But punk bands in them days couldn't really play, you know, so we didn't like that either. You just didn't like the whole attitude.
0: Okay, let me play a song. I think you're going to like this. It's a bit up and heavy. Well, it's not heavy, but it's, you know, it's a go, get them, get out of bed kind of song for a Thursday, because Thin Lizzy guitarist Eric Bell, it's his birthday, he's 79, and I spoke to William Gorham, who's also the guitarist for Thin Lizzy, and he told me that he didn't play for a while after Phil Lynott died because he just didn't feel like it was the right thing to do.
9: Yeah, absolutely. You know, for 10 years, I never played a Thin Lizzy note.
10: Is that right?
9: Because I just felt that if Phil wasn't there, I just couldn't do it.
0: Okay, what do you think of this then? Because it's Thursday morning, weekend's coming up. Everybody seems to be up and at 'em this morning and in a fairly good mood. So I thought, well, why not? Let's give a bit of Thin Lizzy tribute to Eric Bell on his birthday here, turning 79. What about this? And text me 0460 873 873. How'd I go with the Thin Lizzy Boys of Back?

0: Uh-oh. Not a great choice, says Wayne. Not compared to yesterday. You should have played Murder on the Dance Floor. Oh, okay. Mind you, a couple of other people did like that song, including, I got one here from Brad. He loved it. He said it's Scott Gorham, not William Gorham, by the way, Phil. No, his full name is William Scott Gorham from Thin Lizzy for The Boys Are Back in Town. Did you like it? Got the thumbs up, I think, from Isabel. But it's kind of 50-50 on this morning's song. What do you reckon? Boys Are Back in Town, Town, Thin Lizzy. 0460 873 873.
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2: The Albanese government's decision to rip funding from prostate cancer treatment. It leaves thousands of men disadvantaged. Will the health minister front up and explain the decision? We'll follow that up on Sydney Now. Plus, the man at the centre of the ICAC inquiry, there's been more bombshells. David Elliott will respond live in studio. And how about this? The legendary Colin Hay from Men at Work, my special guest.
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8: Hello, I'm Chelsea Bowden. Relatives of Australians missing following the Nepal floods are now providing authorities with DNA samples. The severe mudslides have left many victims unrecognisable, forcing officials to rely on genetic profiling. Authorities are urging families still in Australia to send their samples to the region. Prime Minister Anthony Albanese says work continues to find Australians caught up in the disaster.
9: Amidst all of this tragedy, we are seeing some positive news. Another 5 Australians have been confirmed safe, but that still means that the number of Australians unaccounted for is 38, who we hold grave fears for.
8: Some analysts say the RBA board has little choice but to raise interest rates when it meets later this month. New data shows the pace of Australia's economic growth is slowing. There's also ongoing concern about high inflation. Global X strategist Mark Yocum says a rate rise is likely.
10: In a couple of weeks' time, or they decide to let's get a firmer look at the inflation number. They wait for their quarterly print and they decide to go in November. The next move in rates is up, definitely not down, and they really can't be forced to sit on their hands anymore.
8: Iran has launched missile and drone attacks at US targets across the Middle East after American forces resumed strikes against Iran. Iran's Revolutionary Guard says two oil tankers hit mines while trying to cross the Strait of Hormuz. Iranian officials say four people, including a child, have been killed at a wedding after shrapnel from a US missile hit a house. Victorian detectives have spoken to four Sydney Swans players as investigations continue into an alleged sexual assault. Three women have filed statements about the alleged incident in a Melbourne hotel. The federal government is being urged to give Australians more power to switch off social media algorithms to combat harmful content. Algorithms recommend content to users based on their online activity. Consent advocate Chanel Contos believes they should be an opt-in feature. She's told the National Press Club algorithms have let hateful content dominate social media.
11: Recommendation algorithms disproportionately risk harming children by getting them hooked on the dopamine of unlimited fast-paced content, and they affect us all by hindering our ability to think outside of echo chambers, which provide us with intense confirmation bias.

0: Recalled for Hawthorn, Jack Ginnivan returns in place of Jack Dalton. North Melbourne admits Alistair Clarkson lost the belief from players and staff to continue as senior coach. He's been sacked with 1 year left on his contract. Club president Sonia Hoard says Clarkson isn't the right person to lead them to the silverware.
1: It's become clear that Alistair no longer has the belief from enough people at the club that he is the right coach to take this group forward. Once we knew that, it felt disrespectful to him to have him coach into 2027, knowing that we would not extend him.
0: And in the NRL, Parramatta has re-signed rising star Ronald Volkman on a 2-year deal.
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0: Checking your weather around the country. Canberra, a high chance of showers in the early morning, then a mostly sunny day, a top of 17. Adelaide, partly cloudy and a very high chance of showers in the morning, 17 the top. Perth, cloudy and a very high chance of showers, a top of 20. Brisbane, sunny and a warm top of 31. Sydney, sunny and a top of 27. And Melbourne, partly cloudy with a high chance of showers, most likely in the morning and a top of 17.
11: Well, it's Thursday. We're getting closer to the weekend.
12: This is a new day. Everything burns deep with hope. Coming alive. This moment, this is a new day.
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11: 7 minutes past four. Hello, Brad. Brad sent me a very funny text about where we couldn't get, it was an email rather, where we couldn't get Nicholas to wake up. He said maybe the Wiggles will have a new song called Wake Up Nicholas. Don't forget tomorrow morning, Greg Page from the Wiggles is our peeping Tom. We're going to talk to him about how he ended up in the yellow skivvy. That's tomorrow morning. Hey, Moose, no drama, mate. I'm glad to have got your text and I'm glad you like the Thin Lizzy song. And another one here from Harry says, bringing back 1986, running around the HQ GTS, listening to Thin Lizzy over and over until the tape broke. Good on you, Harry. Thanks for the feedback on that. Gabe's loved it too. That was a thumbs up for Thin Lizzy and also a thumbs up from Jean. And my radio girlfriend, Prue McSween, loved the boys back in town. So Prue McSween, who will be back with her segment, which we had a hit and miss with last week, but the Dear Prudence

0: segment. We'll be back with Prue on Tuesday morning. And I tell you who else would have loved that song, the Thin Lizzy Boys Are Back in Town, and that'll be Luke Boner. We'll get his feedback on that particular tune, although I'm sure he'll say something along the lines of, it was a ripper, mate. And we've got Luke Boner on the way with the Boner Report right after I have a look at the front page of the newspapers, which we'll do at this time every morning, and it's the front page of The Australian that we usually start with. And they've got this. Jim Chalmers has admitted his negative gearing in capital gains tax reforms contributed to house prices plunging since the May budget, but, of course there's always a but, he vowed not to overhaul the tax policies even if they proved to have a long-term negative impact on the property market and also the business investment. So that's your front page of the paper for The Australian. Let's get to the Adelaide Advertiser. South Australian private schools will be hit hard as the federal government strips more than $800 million from the more than 1,000 private campuses nationwide in 2029. That's your Adelaide Advertiser. Sydney Morning Herald. The world has lost any chance of holding global warming to 1.5 degrees, as agreed in the Paris Treaty, with temperatures predicted to reach 2.6 degrees by the end of century if the governments continue with the current climate policies, according to a new United Nations report. These temperatures would have a catastrophic consequence on the world and also on the critical systems. That's your Sydney Morning Herald. Let's go to the Courier Mail. Queenslanders' power bills will be made cheaper under the Premier David Crisafulli's promise to make data centres pay to set up in the state. The Premier also vowed AI sites would not be allowed in built-up areas. I'll go on the record and say we're going to have regrets about these data centres down the track. You can almost guarantee that there's going to be an issue with data centres down the track. Herald Sun, it's all about the football. Ruthless, RWO. Ruthless is the headline in the Herald Sun, talking about the sacking of the four-time Premiership coach Alistair Clarkson. And that's been met with outrage, with the Hawthorn legend Shane Crawford saying the Kangaroos had thrown one of the AFL's greatest leaders under the bus. However, North Melbourne yesterday defended the bombshell decision, saying the club needed a leader who would coach for the modern game, and that the brutal player feedback, as well as the lack of clarity over match strategy, had forced the club's hand. So he's had some bad feedback from the players. Oh, gee, that's got to hurt, hasn't it? A couple more for you. Front page of The Age. One of the nation's biggest power companies has paused the rollout of five-story power poles through suburban Melbourne streets after a fierce community blockade that opened a fresh front on the opposition to the data centre boom. Well, anyway, there's more issues than that. Trying to get the machines down to put up the power poles, they've got to dodge the potholes. It's like the woman who swallowed the spider to catch the fly. One more for you, then we'll get to Luke Boner. The Financial Review have this. Soaring oil prices have triggered a global bond market meltdown, with borrowing costs hitting multi-decade highs, pressuring central banks to do more to stamp out inflation, and raising the prospect of two more interest rate rises in Australia this year. Wraps up the front page of the papers with your Financial Review at 12 minutes past four. Well, we'll get to Luke Boner and we'll go down 6 feet underground to the Boner Bunker after this.
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0: September the 3rd, third day of spring. It's a Thursday morning. It's a 4:15. Here he comes.
11: Now on Wake Up Australia, it's time for the Boner Report.
0: Morning, Squire.
12: Yes, Squire. Dear, Squire. That's a very British term.
0: Isn't that just Monty Python, I think? Anyway, Thin Lizzy, yes or no?
12: Yes or no what?
0: Oh, you didn't hear. Oh, I played The Boys Back in Town.
12: Boys Are Back in Town, yeah. Phil Lynott.
0: Phil Lynott, not Phil Lynott.
12: Oh, I thought it was Lynott.
0: Oh, no, you weren't going on Triple M calling them Phil Lynott, calling the lead
12: Phil
0: singer.
12: Phil Lynott, the bass player and the lead singer. And, of course, the great guitarist Gary Moore.
0: But you didn't call him Phil Lynott when you were on Triple M, did you? You did. I knew it. You did. That's as bad. Maroon?
12: Yeah, Anthony, yeah.
0: Anthony Maroon. Do you know that he thought that Muse, the band, was pronounced Moose?
12: Yeah. I once said, when Smooth Operator came out, I said that Sade.
0: I think we all did that.
12: I said Mind Sade.
0: That was 1984. But, yeah. Anyway, how are you, my friend? You good?
12: Mate, I'm very, very well. I hope you are well. I hope everyone else is well. And boy, what a interesting can of worms we have to discuss this morning. And it's not a new debate, but the debate has been reignited because yesterday the New South Wales government said drug testing is going to stay. It's going to resume at music festivals.
0: Yeah, you know what? Can I say this too, by the way? We only finished talking about this an hour ago, about 3 o'clock, and it's good we're revisiting this because I tell you, this is the thing that everybody's talking about. I had an opinion, which was based after 2 hours of what everybody said. I eventually came to an opinion. I wasn't quite sure where I sat on this. We'll get to that in just a moment, but carry on, please.
12: Yeah, well, look, I've changed my mind many, many times over this because I started out by saying exactly what Kelly Sloan had to say yesterday, the New South Wales opposition leader, and we'll get to her in just a sec. Because I said, listen, just don't take pills. Just don't do it. And I had kids who were going to music festivals at the time, and ecstasy was the pill of choice back in the day. And we had Anna Wood, who'd passed away, and her father, who I interviewed on 2GB, I think back in 2001, it might have been. And it's a pill that gives you a bit of a buzz, makes you happy, makes you very, very thirsty. And, of course, it can be lethal. And so I said my advice to my kids, Phil, was just don't take a pill. You don't know what's in it. Mm. You have no idea what's in it. Why would you be so stupid? I was then hounded down from people saying, you can tell kids all until the cows come home not to do something, and that'll make them want to do it. They're going to do it anyway. Why not try and make it safer? And this is the ongoing debate. So, you know, my mind has changed over the years because I am just basically, if you don't want to get ill or possibly die from taking a pill at a music festival, just don't take the bloody pill. But they're going to. And so you've got now pill testing where you can get your drugs, your illegal drugs, and take them to a testing unit. And they can see if it's safe. Well, you can argue that, they say it's safe, go your hardest. You know, is it giving a green light to say you can take this illegal substance and you can be rest assured that everything's going to be okay? Well, that's just not true, because there can still be substances in these pills, Phil, that maybe haven't been detected that could prove lethal. Mm. So, I'm absolutely stuck, and this is where I'd love to hear what your audience has to say about this. Have you had kids, teenagers, that are going to music festivals? Are you nervous? Are you 100% sure they're not going to try? If the sniffer dogs are still going to be at the music festivals, Phil, so if it's an illegal substance and a sniffer dog comes up and identifies you as carrying an illegal substance, you could still be in a hell of a lot of trouble. So some people were taking the whole lot, you know, taking mouthfuls of these things so that they wouldn't get done by the sniffer dogs. I remember the pill testing when I was, I think I was on 2CC in Canberra, and there was the Canberra Groovin' in the Move Festival. Do you remember that?
13: Mm.
12: And Pill Testing Australia organised pill testing there. And then there was that second trial that took place at the same Canberra Festival. And they said, well, look, this is working. And if you look at pill testing overseas at other music festivals, they will tell you that their data proves that pill testing does indeed save lives. Once again, I want to hear from our audience, what do you make of this? The pills are still illegal. Now, you may have heard the New South Wales opposition leader, Kelly Sloan, yesterday. She hammered these plans to extended drug pill testing. She says, and we'll have a listen to her now, she says there is no safe way to take drugs. Have a listen.
14: I just don't think we should be entering this dangerous territory. I don't think we should be permissive. I ultimately don't believe it will save lives. The way we save lives is to send a very clear and unequivocal message that any way of taking drugs is not okay. And if you have drugs in your system, you shouldn't be on our roads. It's quite clear to me, and it's tough, but we have to make the tough decisions in government, and we have to be very clear about the message that we are sending to young people. And I simply don't believe this will work.
0: New South Wales opposition leader Kelly Sloan there, and the number is 131873 if you'd like to give us a call.
12: Yeah, and you've got an ongoing pill testing campaigner, the Green New South Wales MP, Kate Fairman, who's been fighting this for a long, long time. And, of course, she's had a lot to say. Let's have a listen.
15: The government has finally agreed to make pill testing permanent at music festivals. I'm here in the Domain, where we know a bunch of music festivals take place. Who knows, over the summer, there could be a pill testing tent right here. Well, let me break down what the announcement is. So they've limited it to 15 music festivals. Like, there's only 15 music festivals in New South Wales. Well, frankly, the way things are going, maybe that's going to be the case this summer anyway. Secondly, all of the experts have recommended that pill pill testing also take place in the community. To be honest, this is literally the bare minimum. Overdoses have been increasing. Drug presentations to emergency departments have been increasing. And this was the Health Minister's response recently.
13: What I won't tell you is that we're going to go soft on illicit methamphetamine drug use. I want to see less people in the community on illicit drugs.
15: Well, you're failing, Minister.
13: We've also got to make sure that we send a message to people using illicit drugs it's not a free-for-all either.
15: God.
13: I mean, I'm not going to...
15: Really?
13: Hardly
15: that's what's happening with sniffer dogs all over the streets and in the clubs.
16: However, make no mistake, this wouldn't have happened without your advocacy and without you taking action so many times to get pill testing in New South Wales. But there's more to do. I'm not going to stop until we see drug use no longer a crime. So thanks, everyone. The campaign for sensible drug laws continues.
0: Greens drug advocate Kate Fairman there.
12: Yeah, and of course, she speaks very, very highly, and it's a very emotional story. I talked about Anna Wood a second ago, but there is a mother by the name of Jennifer Ross King. This is a tragic story. Her 19-year-old daughter, Alex Ross King, died back in 2019 from an MDMA overdose at a music festival. The coronial inquest found her cause of death to be MDMA toxicity, and that the teen ingested two capsules before going into the venue because she was nervous about being caught by police.
0: Mm-hmm.
12: And this is a terrible, terrible story. Jennifer Ross King and her family, they've been campaigning for active measures to reduce drug-related risks, including pill testing. I remember back in the time she faced the cameras very bravely. Here's a little of what she had to say.
17: Firstly, I'm so sorry to the families of the two young people that have passed. I know how you feel. I really do. And I'm so sorry that you are now in the same position as I am and so many other families unnecessarily. Young people, just please don't take drugs. Please. The government need to listen to the experts. Please. Every time I hear a politician speak, something ridiculous comes out of their mouth. They are not experts. They are politicians. They need to listen. They need to implement harm reduction strategies within music festival environments this summer. Now. Not wait for a drug summit. And if they do a drug summit, fantastic. Go with some of your own evidence. Some of your own evidence from a trial of pill testing in New South Wales. Please, just please, stop assuming you know what it is. Stop assuming you know what young people are doing because you don't. Please, I beg you. I am begging you.
0: Jennifer Ross King there, her 19-year-old daughter Alex Ross King died of the MDMA overdose there in 2019.
12: Absolutely. 2019, just absolutely tragic. I can't imagine what must be like to be a parent and this has happened to your child. But look, if you look at the evidence, and this is where I'm split, like you, Phil, the early trials at these Australian music festivals, they successfully detected lethal substances like rat poison, high-strength synthetics, and it led to patrons to discard dangerous pills. The thing that worries me, though, is that if they test your illegal substance, it's still illegal. Remember, there's a push here by Kate Fairman and others to have the illegal drugs regulated and made legal. But if they say, this pill is showing up to be okay, does that lure you into a false sense of security? And could there be something else in that pill that they can't detect?
0: That's right.
12: And it can still lead to tragedy. I'm really torn, and this is where I'd love to hear what our listeners think, especially if you've got or you've had teenage kids that have gone to music festivals and you're worried, shit, would you feel safer if you knew there was pill testing and they said, here's what I'm going to take tonight, give it a scrape, give it a test, am I okay? It's such a worry. But according to the data, the pill testing has worked and there have been less fatalities.
0: You know what? We've been talking about this, and I was like you when I started the show at midnight. I said, I don't know where I sit with this because it's a complicated, very, very complicated situation, and I'm not a parent, but I want to have the empathy of somebody that would see a kid on the front page of the newspaper that's taken a drug that's got them on life support. And so with that in mind, having also talked about all of the other issues involved in this, my conclusion is, I think, and everybody said to me, well, hang on, taxpayers are paying for this. And I said, sure. But, you know, my conclusion was this, that RBT is on the road and RBT detects whether or not people have been drinking and driving. So that is a deterrent for drink drivers, but also keeps people who have been picked up for drink driving, gets them off the road. So this, you know, they won't kill somebody. So my thinking is this, that I don't want kids to take drugs, but I want to know that if they do it, it's going to be safe.
12: But there's absolute... I'm with you, Phil, but there's no absolute...
0: There's
12: guarantee.
0: No absolute, no. No, but then we should look at... And I call it... This is a murky middle ground. And the murky middle ground for me was this, the fact that, okay, we've got a start, we've got an end, but we're not dealing with the middle, the bridge in the middle. And the bridge in the middle should be the fact that kids need some more education as to, you know, and not just as we mentioned, you know, back in the day, you'd have a giant stuffed giraffe would come to the school and warn you of the dangers. This is a different generation, but we have, you know, a deterrent that would work, like when they used to take kids to jails. Young boys, young offenders, they'd meet really hardened criminals, and that would scare the hell out of them. Luke, I don't know if you ever saw any of those programs, and they didn't want to go back to jail. So if you had kids and you explained to them that this isn't being made by some chemist in a laboratory with a white coat on, this is some bloke with a 10-gallon drum and a large stick mixing up stuff that you'd find under the sink, and now you're going to take it. That's one thing. Also, and it's horrible as it sounds, go to the morgue with the kids. Show them, you know, people that have passed away, that have died, kids their own age, and give them the stone-cold reality of what you're dealing with here. And the other thing, too, and this is something that we talked about, too, this morning, Luke, is that our messages as parents aren't going to cut through because we're parents, we're older, we're the older generation. But we have influencers out there who have the ability to influence young people by the millions. And why don't we get them involved in this so they can speak to kids on their own level and say, as influencers, we want to influence you not to take drugs and not to do this, because there's so much involved in this. And as difficult as this is, we've got to come up with an answer to it.
12: Okay. I think kids today are more educated than ever. I think they do know the risks, but they're still willing to go ahead. And if they have the pill testing where the tester says, yeah, there's no rat poison in there, off you go, does it give them a green light? I think they are educated, Phil. I honestly do.
0: But they're also open to influence. That's the thing. If they're open to influence and they can be influenced by people of their own age, if they can be influenced into buying hair products, and they do, because if they can be, and the influence of these influencers is, you know, it's huge, huge. They, you know, there's a whole world out there of young kids with 20 million followers on Instagram and TikTok who influence young minds' decisions.
12: There are also plenty of dangerous influencers out there as well. But let me just say this then. The other side, or we can continue this, should these drugs be decriminalised and regulated? Because remember, they're still going to have sniffer dogs, and if you're caught with these pills, you've committed a criminal offence. And we do have drug testing, just like RBTs. The police can now scrape your tongue and they can tell if you're under the influence. So we have that on the roads. But this is taking something voluntary. You may not be intending to drive at all, but you're putting potentially a poison into your body that could kill you.
0: All right, let's get to the news, Luke, and let's take some calls with the Boner Report. Your thoughts on pill testing, 131-873. It's 28 minutes to 5. Let's get to our news update.
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0: Starting off in Sydney, the 2GB newsroom, and good morning to Dusty Fitzpatrick.
18: Good morning, Phil. Police say a fatal shooting might be a second case of mistaken identity in Sydney in as many days. A man in his 40s was shot in the doorway of a Merrylands West home. A man suffered facial injuries when a car ploughed into the front of his house in Sydney's southwest. The 21-year-old driver wasn't injured in the incident at Canley Vale. And new analysis has found tens of thousands of experienced tradies are on the verge of retirement. The Western Sydney Leadership Dialogue estimates 23,000 tradespeople are nearing retirement age nationwide. Thanks, Phil. That's the latest from Sydney.
0: And from Sydney to Brisbane and the 4BC newsroom. Good morning, Chloe Affleck.
19: Good morning. The Premier is promising cheaper power bills by enforcing AI companies to pay to set up in Queensland. David Crisafulli has also promised to not allow data centres to be constructed in built-up areas while on a trade mission in the US. Brisbane is facing a critical shortage of industrial, commercial and business land. A new report has found existing land supply is predicted to be exhausted within the next 5 years. And Queenslanders will get an early taste of summer this weekend, with temperatures set to soar well above averages. Brisbane will get to 35 degrees on Sunday, while some towns in western parts of the state will reach up to 38. That's the latest from Brisbane.
0: Thank you, and good weather for River Fire for Brisbane for the weekend. More news from Sydney and Brisbane coming up in 27 minutes' time, making it 27 to 5.
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0: Yeah, in AFL, this is the only story in town. The axe has fallen on the coaching tenure of the North Melbourne coach, Alistair Clarkson, following 4 seasons in charge. Clarkson arrived at the club. He had high expectations following one of the most successful stints in AFL as coach of Hawthorn. He won 4 premierships in his 17 seasons at the club. However, his return to North, where he first played, did not live up to expectations following the Hawthorn racism scandal. Clarkson stepped away from the 2023 season. During his stint at North, Clarkson finished a no higher than 14th with a winning percentage of only 25% in 20 wins, 1 draw, 61 losses. Clarkson leaves the club with only 1 year left on his contract, but the club said they needed a coach for, quote, the modern game. Former North Melbourne players and the premiership coaches at the Sydney Swans and the West Coast Eagles, John Longmire and Adam Simpson, respectively, are the experts' favourites who have both successfully worked in the media this year. All right, 25 minutes to 5. Luke Boner, we're talking about on the Boner Report this morning, the pill testing. It's a difficult one. I don't know if there's a right or a wrong answer, but there's got to be some form of answer. And, you know, what's your opinion? Where do you sit on this? You know, I still think that if you're saving a life, as contentious as it may be, if you're saving a life, surely then that is a successful outcome. But we're going down the slippery slope of how we get there in the first place. So please give us your ring and we'll have a chat on the air with Luke Boner after this on 131-873. It's 25-5.
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0: 22 minutes to 5, talking about the very controversial pill testing this morning with Luke Boner on the Boner Report. Our number's 131873. A couple of texts and we'll get to the calls. Luke, Dave at Waverton said, sniffer dogs may save someone's life. If a person is sick and they reach them in time, the police might also be able to help medicating a life. I had a couple that said, you know, along those lines as well, that if it saves one kid's life, surely that's got to be worth it. But Nick says, no, I've raised both my girls to be sensible and to understand the dangers of drugs. But, and you're a parent, I'm not, as you would well know though, because I was a kid once. You know, when your parents tell you not to do something, do you listen to them?
12: No. No, you don't. And I'm not saying I'm the best parent in the world, but I think I had a pretty good line of communication with my kids. And they, one of them in particular, I won't name them. Notice I didn't say him or her because I've only got one him. Mm-hmm. But we tried it. And I remember, Phil, I think it was 2000. I was working on weekends on 2GB and I spoke to Tony Wood, whose daughter Anna Wood passed away following acute water intoxication, which is a secondary symptom to digesting MDMA. And she died. And I was particularly interested because guess what? She went to Forest High, my daughter's school. Mm. So, and I remember talking to Tony Wood. And he doesn't think that pill testing's going to work. So that was a tragic, tragic story. Tony Wood said pill testing's another lark thought up by the pro-legislation lobby. Tony Wood, father of the late Anna Wood, said if it's going to save any parent from the heartache of losing a child, I'd be all for it. I can't think of any situation where it would work. So that was Tony Wood, whose daughter Anna Wood passed away. So, look, I'm like you. If it's going to save a life, do it. But and what's the point? If you've got sniffer dogs there that can sniff out illegal drugs, then is that that's a criminal act then. So on one hand, you've got an illicit illegal product that can be found by a sniffer dog, or you can roll up to a pill testing unit and say, here's my illegal drug, test it for me.
0: Here's my thing, though. Does the end justify the means? And the end is, does it mean that a young person's life is saved? And if that's the case, then yes, it is going to be successful.
12: Well, that's right. And I told you that overseas, the results are that pill testing is actually saving lives. So what do you do, folks? Right. Or do we just legalize it, decriminalize it, so it's all out?
0: No, that's not an answer. I don't think that.
12: I know you don't, but I'm playing devil's advocate.
0: Yeah, of course.
12: So if it's regulated, and the pills are actually made under supervision in a laboratory with a proper person in the white coat, to make it as less dangerous as possible. And mind you, it's still dangerous.
0: Yeah, but then the person selling it will assure you that's the case and that was from a laboratory. Well, would you know?
12: Well, it's like the regulation of any drug. You go to a regulated outlet, you buy it at a cheaper price because there's no black market associated with it, and you know the product you're buying is regulated. Or does that once again throw you into a false sense of security, thinking, oh, this is okay?
0: And also the liability of that too. Mitch says, they need to get the paramedics to go to school and explain what happens with the overdose and show them what the body looks like, and that would scare them into it. And I think that's true too. But with Mitch's text, you also have to have fear in order to try and get, the kids to understand the dangers. Well, listen, let's get to the phone. First off, Adam's on the line. Morning, Adam. What do you think?
1: Morning. Morning, Phil and Luke. It's one of those things. I don't know why we expect the government to educate our children on their decisions. I think this is a job as a parent to be able to do this and agree that it's hard for kids to listen to their parents and hard for us to get the message across. But look at what happens when the government educates our children. They're normalising pill taking. They say it saves lives, but how many people have gone out and actually done it because they go, oh, I can test now?
0: Yeah, I appreciate your call, Adam. But
12: do kids listen to their parents?
0: Well, no, that's why I said bring in the influencers, because they're talking to them.
12: They can relate to.
0: Yeah, they're talking to them in their own language, and they're giving them the message in their own language. They influence people. They influence. I mean, I just, only because Sam, my wife, deals with a lot of these TikTok kids and realizes the amount of influence they have on the younger generation. And they have followers up to, like 2 million followers. The kids follow these people for a reason. They buy the products these influencers sell them because they're influencers. And so why don't you get them to influence them in terms of this? And then it's coming from their own generation. I don't know if that's the answer or not. Let's get to Vivian, who's on the phone. Morning, Vivian. What do you think?
2: Oh, hi. Look, thank you for taking my call. I felt I had to ring because there's one part of all of this that hasn't been mentioned, and it's that they can be allergy reactions that you can't test for and can happen when you take a pill. I've been up all night. I had a procedure, and I reacted allergy-wise to what was given to me. And it's been a horrible night. And
0: oh, I'm sorry to hear that.
2: I'm hoping that kids who are listening, who's studying for exams at the moment, are thinking, well, it'll be okay. I'll get it tested and I'll have a great night. My kids, when they were young, the high was actually going to the concert. That gave them the high. The being there and participating and enjoying the shows is what it should be. It shouldn't be that if I take something, I'm going to have a great time, because they won't know it. Even if it's tested and they say it's okay, there's allergy reactions that they won't know about. And they can be unforeseen, and there's nothing then you can do about it. So I don't think the message should go out that, look, we should get it tested and then it will be okay. You need more of the education, like they're saying, with the influencers. And even if this somebody listening tonight hears this, there's so many kids now that do have allergic reactions from things that have happened, and their bodies just can't handle it, and they just don't know if this could happen to them as well.
0: That's right, Vivian. Thank you so much, and I hope you get well. Over your procedure, Luke?
12: Yeah, like Anna Wood, she took a pill before going into a club and thought she'd be okay. She got very, very ill during the night, fell into a coma, couldn't be revived. Her life support was taken away, and there's a life gone. And it was MDMA.
0: Yeah.
12: But I don't know what was in that pill, and she certainly didn't. And even if it was MDMA and not rat poison and anything else in there, you got absolutely no guarantee.
0: No, and that's the thing. That's the thing too. It's not coming out of a packet with a blister packet with, instructions on the packet. That's the other thing. That you have absolutely no idea what it is or where it came from. Let's get to Nick, who's in Penrith. Morning, Nick.
6: Morning, gentlemen. It's all semantics, guys. I educated both my girls not to take drugs. They both went to numerous music festivals and never touched drugs. The worst they've done is vapes. I can live with that. And the body, the woman that just spoke is exactly right. The body reacts differently in different people to different substances. And I have had reactions, bad reactions to the most innocuous medications, And it's us putting up the white flag when we turn around then and say, you know, it's okay, we'll test the pills and then you can take them. We're just giving up. We're not fighting the good fight, which is both to go to hit the dealers head on and to hit the users head on. We can't just let them get away with using and saying, well, it's okay to use. And that's what we're saying by putting pill testing facilities at these festivals.
0: Yeah, I agree with you. And it's a good point
7: It is a very good point, but should they keep the sniffer dogs? Mm. Because on one hand, you've got sniffer dogs sniffing out illegal substances, and then on the other side, you've got a little tent there, and where we're saying, take your illegal substance, test it, and see if it's okay. I mean, it is as risky as having a cocktail with the backpackers in Laos.
0: And that's the other point, too, the fact that you've got the pill testing there. What kind of message does that send out? Does that send out a message?
7: That's what Kelly Sloan's saying. Yeah. I think that's what Kelly Sloan's saying. What message is it sending? Is it saying, okay, drugs are okay? The other side is, no, it's not okay, but they're going to do it anyway. Let's cut the chances of them having a deadly substance. Let's cut those chances down by having the pill testing. It's proven that it's worked. What's the message? Sorry, Phil.
0: No, you're right. I was going to say 131-873 is the number. Let's get to Andrew, who's on the phone at Wetherill Park. Morning, Andrew.
8: Yeah, g'day, guys. Just firstly, that Anna Wood, that when they the MDMA... that was actually pure. So even though I had nothing else in it, it still killed her. But up until yesterday, I was agreeing with you guys. It shouldn't be allowed. We should, no drugs at all. But after listening to Ben Fordham, I've changed my position, as Albo would say. And kids are influenced by peer group pressure. So if a group of kids go into one of these festivals and they've got a drug and they feel they have to take it because of the peer group pressure, they're actually then able to go into the tent, dispose of them, and say, no, it wasn't any good, so I'm not taking it.
0: Yeah, that's actually a really good point, isn't it? It goes back to the peer group pressure with the influence as well. Look,
7: you're right, peer group pressure. And if you've got the right peer pressure on you, well, that's fine, so long as you're taking notice of the right peer pressure. But he's 100%. The coroner found that the tablet that Anna Wood took was pure MDMA. And what happened was she drank too much water. And her kidney shut down and she died of acute water intoxication. And that was after 2 days on life support, but it was pure MDMA. So if her pill had been tested, they would have said, okay.
0: That's it. Hold on there, Luke. 131-873 is our number at 11 to 5.
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0: 7 to 5, back with more from Luke Boner in just a second, the Boner Report. 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All right, Luke, another one, an email that came in from Margaret, I think this is from, saying the elephant in the room is the music festivals. But let's continue taking some calls with our listeners here on pill testing. And we've got Daniel, who's on the phone here from St Andrews. Morning, Daniel. What did you think, mate?
23: Morning, guys. In regards to the pill testing, I think we should be doing it if it can save a life. But at the same time, we are dealing with illegal drugs, and there also should be some sort of punishment. Now, in regards to that, I'm talking about not locking them up or having the book thrown at them, but if you are caught with these drugs, you should be made to go to some sort of rehabilitation training or course or whatever you'd like to say. When we look overseas to places like Portugal, if you are caught with a small amount of these illegal drugs, that's what you are forced to do. And we've seen drug use in that country drops significantly, because once you are caught with them, you are sent to go and have a look and see what the actual impacts of these things are on your life.
0: Well, that's it, the consequences. What do you think, Luke?
7: Yeah, well, he mentioned Portugal. I can tell you that right across Europe, they have...
0: Whoops, I've lost you again. Sorry, hang on there, Luke. I'm having trouble with my phone. Yeah, sorry, carry on, mate.
7: I'm sorry, he mentioned Portugal right across Europe. At music festivals, they have pill testing, and it's proven that it does save lives.
0: That's exactly right. Thanks for your call, Daniel. Brendan, let's take one more. What do you think in St. Susie?
28: Morning, Phil. How are you, mate?
0: Good, mate. Good to talk to you.
28: I'm just going to be unemotional and pragmatic here, right? I agree with the pill testing because, yes, it's going to save lives. But, you know, and this may be a bit controversial, but is alcohol legal and cigarettes?
7: If it's regulated.
0: Yeah, that's the thing.
7: Except the illegal cigarettes, but you have a beer or a bourbon at an Australian festival, it's regulated.
0: Yeah. That's exactly right.
7: Yeah, and you can overdose on those, absolutely. But, Anna Wood's pill was pure MDMA, and she passed away. So there's no fail-safe. There is no guarantee, but if it does save one life, are they doing the right thing? I think that's the thought that we're leaving with today. I am as bent on this, and it's as divided on this as you are, Phil, because I'm a parent. My kids are now past that, but I was as worried as hell, and I didn't know what the answer was. Maybe you're right, Phil. Get the right influences in your ears.
0: That's it. Good to talk to you, Luke Boner. Thanks so much, and thanks for all the people that rang the call through this morning.
29: I need some money, y'all. 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
27: Good morning, I'm Dusty Fitzpatrick. Australian aid has landed in Nepal as the country faces sanitation issues after catastrophic floods. Hygiene kits are being distributed along with tools and tarpaulins. There's concern it may be difficult to get the aid to affected areas with roads and other infrastructure destroyed. Five Australians have been found after the flooding, but 38 are still missing. Some analysts say the RBA board has no choice but to raise interest rates when it meets later this month. New data shows the pace of Australia's economic growth is slowing. There's also ongoing concern about high inflation. Global strategist Mark Yocum says a rate rise is likely.
29: In a couple of weeks' time, or they decide to let's get a firmer look at the inflation number. They wait for their quarterly print and they decide to go in November. The next move in rates is up, definitely not down, and they really can't be forced to sit on their hands anymore.
27: The high cost of living is taking a toll on the retirement confidence of Australians. A study by AMP claims 3 in 5 people fear their savings will run out. AMP Director of Growth and Customer Solutions, Julie Slapp, says women are less confident than men.
30: Women all round actually have a lower confidence from a financial literacy perspective about how they approach retirement. That is particularly pronounced when it comes to divorce and having children. So that gender gap really emerges.
27: Police are investigating if a fatal shooting in Sydney's West was another case of mistaken identity. A man in his 40s was shot dead in the doorway of a property at Merrylands West. The incident comes a day after another man was killed in what police believe was a botched targeted assassination. Victorian detectives have spoken with four Sydney Swans players as investigations continue into an alleged sexual assault. Three women have filed statements about the alleged incident in a Melbourne hotel. An external review has confirmed a major Telstra outage in July was caused by incorrect date information that spread through the system after planned maintenance. The telco has accepted the findings of the report, which found gaps in support early during the outage. Telstra Chief Executive Vicky Brady says the outage shouldn't have happened.
2: At its core, this came down to the network timing system not being given the priority that a critical network capability requires. Modern networks are complex, but complexity is not an excuse.
27: And police in Western Australia are urging people to hand over briefcases and suitcases that give an electric shock when open to deter thieves. They'll be classified as prohibited weapons from the end of November. Checking the markets now, the Dow Jones is trading up 240 points, the Nasdaq up 89. One Australian dollar buying 71.6 US cents.
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27: Panthers co-captain Isaiah Yeo is being back to make a successful comeback from a pec injury. He's named in Penrith squad to play West Tigers on Sunday. Forward Lindsay Smith says

0: That's the latest news and sport.
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0: Mostly sunny with the chance of a shower early this morning. Nor-nor-westerly winds at 15 to 20 kilometres an hour. Heading for a top of 27 degrees in the city, the same in our west. Looking ahead, sunny tomorrow, mostly sunny and windy on Saturday. Sunny Sunday, partly cloudy Monday. Right now in the city, 19 degrees, 20 in Gosford, 18 Terry Hills, 17 Lucas Heights, 15 in Bankstown and Penrith. I'm Dusty Fitzpatrick. 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
9: 7 minutes past five, getting ready for Sydney's best breakfast. Ben Fordham on the way on 2GB. Jason Matthews, who'll be getting all ready for his sleep out tomorrow night. We'll talk to him about that tomorrow night, but he'll tell everybody about that on the 4BC Breakfast Show, which is coming up at 5:30. Hey, Brendan just sent me a text. Brendan, I'm sorry we didn't get to hear your full argument there where we were talking with Luke Boner. We just quite simply ran out of time, my friend, but more than happy to read your text that you just sent through. He says, I wanted to put forward an alternate position about the whole pill testing thing. And he said, we need to remove the emotion and have a proper discussion. Because I'm a parent of three. I do my absolute best. Kids will do what's adventurous in their eyes. Why not try to work through this rather than take a regimented view? As for alcohol being a controlled substance, that's a fable. How many people drink themselves into oblivion, have car accidents, and then we have violence and they do things they're unaware of? That's absolutely not a controlled substance. If it was, why can you buy it as much as you want from a bottle shop? It's a difficult, debating emotion that came through from Brendan, which I think, pretty much exemplified a lot of the texts that we had through this morning. People are vehement about it, but also, we find ourselves in this situation where there is a right and a wrong answer, but there's so much middle ground. It's the whole murky middle ground that we're all stuck in, because everybody wants to save a kid's life. Everybody. That should be paramount. Should be the very... Forget how...

0: much money it's costing us on tax. That's not relevant. And as I mentioned earlier on this morning, if we're worried about the amount of money we're spending on tax, well, let's talk about how much money the politicians are getting from us to have these nice little overseas trips. And I also said we should be, able to decide where our tax money goes. And in that particular case, I would like my tax money to go towards saving a young kid's life. And I know it's a murky middle ground, but it's good that we're able to talk about it. And incidentally, on the subject of which, and I was thinking about this during the news, we are able to talk about things more than we used to be able to talk about things in the past. And I think that's a good thing too. We've become so much more of a society where we're able to voice our opinions without any recourse than what we used to be able to do. So that means that a situation like pill testing is something that becomes above ground rather than underground, and we're able to discuss it as adults as opposed to just shouting each other down, and I like that. Okay, let's take a quick break here from discussing the issues of the day to enjoy the fact that Justine, who comes to us via Melbourne and currently is in Noosa, has been rubbing our noses in it about how lovely it's been on the coast all week. However, you can do that today because it's your birthday. Happy birthday.
1: Oh, good morning. It's very strange because I'm in a hotel and I'm usually with my husband and my boys, but a girlfriend rang me at 2 a.m. Noosa time, Queensland time. She's in Italy, and she knew that I'd be sort of up. I wasn't really up. I sort of made out that I was up. But isn't that so beautiful?
0: Again, go on, rub our nose in it. What can you see outside your window there? Can you see the beach?
1: No, but I've got the balcony door open and there's a little breeze and my beautiful sheet curtains are...
0: Look at you. You know, okay, I just want to remind you and burst your bubble seeing as you're rubbing our nose in it. Don't forget you're going back to Melbourne in a couple of days.
1: Yes. So I'll probably be hijacked. I'll be chopped up. My car might not have its hubcap.
0: And that's before you even get out of the airport gates. So you've got around about 30 degrees for the next few days. How long, much longer are you there for?
1: Saturday afternoon.
0: Oh, bless you.
1: But I'm back at work on Monday. But can I just really make, I know it's just you and I and Francis, having a chat. Mm-hmm. And this never happens, Phil, and I'll quickly wind it up. I had a very sick husband last year, and all is good. So it hasn't always been fun and games for Justine and a few other things.
0: Yeah.
1: So, we were planning a trip for our wedding anniversary, 31 years. Hopefully I'll make it. Anyway, we had to bring it forward. So I've got 13 working days, and then my husband, two sons, and a beautiful girlfriend. We're coming back to, you guessed it, back up here.
0: Well, why not? They'll put a statue up for you next.
1: Oh, I'm so blessed. Anyway, thank you, Phil.
0: No, you're welcome.
1: Cry.
0: Have a happy birthday. It's good to hear from you, Justine.
1: I'll think of you at lunch.
0: Think of me when you're lying in there in the sun. Thank you so much. And that's Justine, who's having a terrific time up, as I mentioned, in Noosa. Still some people calling through after we had the chat with Luke Boner. Happy to take your calls as well. Igor, good morning. How are you?
2: Very good, yourself?
0: I'm very well. So, just further to what we were discussing before with Luke Boner and the Boner Report, you also wanted to mention that you still had something that you'd like to say about this.
2: Yes, when we were kids and doing stupid things and whatnot, like, I won't mention names and things, we used to visit a site called pillreport.com, and in that site it'd say where you are, it'll go back to, it'll localise everything. And it'll show you what was around at that time. It'll break it down and say, don't go there. These are dangerous. Make sure if you're getting this type, make sure it's different color with the specs. But we base our purchases on that. But why can't the government do a website sort of like that to warn the kids not to touch this? And it's...
0: I know what you're saying. The problem with it is, and I like your idea, but it's because it's got Australian government, written on the website, immediately that's going to be a detraction for the kids. And that's why I say, if you've got these kids who have so much influence over everybody on TikTok, especially things like TikTok and Instagram and all of the other ones that, you know, us oldies don't know about, but these influencers get kids to go and buy shampoos and soft drinks because they, you know, listen to what these influencers tell them, and, you know, they absolutely adore and you know, obsess over these influencers. Then if the influencers are telling them this is a really bad thing to do, you've got that generation speaking to that generation.
2: Yeah, but how do we tie that in together? Yeah, you're right, but how do we make that more...
0: You're going to say mainstream? Well, if you were going to say mainstream, yeah. I say, well, forget mainstream. We've got to think in a whole new world now, a whole new world that we're not part of, but they are. And maybe that's therein lies the rub, the fact that we are so far out of that. You know, we're boomers, we're old, we're Generation X, and, you know, anything we say is not hip and cool, but the people talking to them are of their generation. And I think that is where we should look at, you know, trying to get the messages across.
2: Yeah, that is, yeah, that's spot on. I think you're spot on.
0: All right, mate. Yeah, I know. It's a tough one, Eagle. Appreciate your call, my friend. Beautiful warm weather, says Harry. Where are you, Harry? You're going to rub our nose in it too. Emmanuel said, also, well done to Dusty for pronouncing Marylands the Aussie way. Marylands. That's right, isn't it? Marylands? Marylands? 5:15.
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0: 18:05. Thanks for the text. We'll get to those in just a moment. How is this? able to be, actually happen. A case on the Gold Coast. So you have twins who have two different parents. Hang on, what? Let's try and break this down, because apparently they're twins from two different parents, but they're not related. Alex Polyakov is a clinical associate professor of the University

0: they are not, in fact, genetically related at all.
1: But it has worked out well, I'm led to believe, because at this stage, both families have established a relationship, and so the children will end up growing up aware of each other?
0: There were no issues with the families. The reason that it came to court, it wasn't a dispute as such. It was just to establish who are the legal parents of each child, rather than the families having a dispute among themselves. I understand that that is not the case.
1: Alex, thank you very much.
0: Not a problem at all.
1: Alex Polyakov there from the University of Melbourne. So they're twins, but they're not twins because they were born from different parents, but from the one parent. So therefore they are brother and sister, but not brother and sister because they've got different parents. My head hurts trying to figure that out. Let's get the finance.
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1: Well, Australian shares fell yesterday. Oil prices are climbing back towards $96 a barrel. So the S&P ASX 200 fell 88.3 points or 1% to 8978.4. Currently $1 Australian buying 71 US cents and 53 British pence, 25 past five. So they're twins. But they're not.
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4: The Central Coast all looks good with the M1 across the Moonee Moonee Creek and Hawkes River bridges with no delays into Sydney. At Uncliffe, traffic lights are out on Flora Street at Marsh Street. They're flashing yellow there. No delays for approaches into the domestic or international terminals at Sydney Airport if you're catching an early flight. The Hume Motorway sees busy northbound traffic through Ingleburn and Preston's up towards the M5 and the M7. M5 clear through to the tunnels. The M7 looks pretty good over the M4 at Eastern Creek, and the M4 not a bad run from the foot of the mountains through to the M4 tunnel. This is Will Bottom with live and local traffic on Sydney's 2GB.
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1: So Chris says, Phil, aren't they just two unrelated babies in the same womb? Well, I don't know. Adrian said, well, hang on, but if they're twins, but then they're not twins. I don't know. I'm with Steve, who said, thanks for that, Steve from Milperra. I can't figure that out either. Maria said, well, hang on, maybe they weren't twins. Maybe they were just womb mates. I'm not thinking about it anymore. It's time for me to go home. It's nearly 5:30. But if they're twins, but anyway. 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
19: Good morning, I'm Josh Bryant. A teenager has been charged after another teen's hand was severed in an attack in inner Sydney. A 17-year-old was found with a serious injury at Redfern and taken to hospital in a stable condition. Police have been told he was attacked with a knife in a car park. A 15-year-old is due in court today. Police are investigating if a fatal shooting in Sydney's West is a case of mistaken identity in what could be the second such incident in the space of a week. A man in his 40s was shot in the doorway of a Merrylands West house. Superintendent Simon Glasser says others at the address are known to police, but it's unclear if the man was the intended target.
20: The owners of the location and people linked to the location are very well known to police. It is unclear what the male who was shot was doing at the location or what his involvement was.
19: Police are investigating two car fires in Sydney's southwest. Emergency services were simultaneously called to burning vehicles at Denham Court and Roos. Detectives are looking into what sparked the fires. Loved ones of Australians missing in Nepal are stepping up their desperate search for answers a week on from the flooding disaster. More than 1,200 people have been confirmed dead. Thousands remain unaccounted for. This local woman has lost 17 relatives and has told CNN she's trying to stay strong for her surviving brother.
21: I have one small brother. I have to take care of him. Now I'm the mother for him, so I have to be strong. When I cry, you will also cry.
19: Rescue efforts have been focusing on hydropower tunnels where there remains some hope that survivors are trapped in ventilated areas. Saudi Arabia is blaming Iran as it condemned an attack on a supertanker in the Strait of Hormuz. Two sailors were killed in the incident. Tehran has not responded to the allegation. The Prime Minister is hitting out at criticism of Australian organised climate events next month. Anthony Albanese says the criticism that only five leaders from outside the Pacific have confirmed their attendance is disrespectful to regional leaders. He's also stressed the pre-COP events were always expected to have a lower level of attendance than the main event in Turkey. Also making news, golf superstar Tiger Woods has lost his driver's license for 5 years after pleading no contest in a US court to a reckless driving charge. And some analysts say the Reserve Bank Board has little choice but to raise interest rates when it meets later this month on the back of the latest economic growth data for Australia. In finance, the Dow Jones is trading down 286 points, trading up rather, the Nasdaq trading up 109, one Australian dollar buying 71.6 US cents.
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22: Good morning. Aussie Daria Kasatkina has bowed out after her first round match resumed at the US Open. Craig Gabriel reports on day four at Flushing Meadows.
23: When the match was suspended the evening before because of rain, Paula Badosa was leading Daria Kasatkina 6-1, 5-4 in deuce. On resuming on a murky-looking day, Badosa eventually won 6-1, 6-4, but it took her 9 match points, and for her effort, she plays Coco Gauff. It was not just wildcard Taylor Preston's day. She was totally outplayed by Taylor Townsend 6-1, 6-1. Jessica Pegula overwhelmed Sofia Kenin, and also scoring a win was Daniil Medvedev. Craig Gabriel, New York.
22: The Eels have re-signed playmaker Ronald Volkman through to the end of the 2028 NRL season, and India will host the ICC's Women's Champions Trophy in 2027. That's sport. I'm Mike Pearsall.
19: That's the latest news and sport.
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4: The M4, slow traffic now through Maze Hill approaching the Church Street off-ramp at Parramatta, citybound, and also the M4, a truck broken down just past Homebush Bay Drive, also citybound. At North Parramatta, a slight build-up southbound on James Roos Drive for the Pennant Hills Road off-ramp. At Uncliffe, traffic lights are out on Flora and Marsh Streets. They're flashing yellow through there. Good run though on General Holmes and Southern Cross Drive from the airport northbound up towards Moore Park and the Eastern Distributor and through the Domain and Harbour Tunnels. All looks good. This is Will Bottom with live and local traffic every 10 minutes on Sydney's 2GB.
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19: Scattered morning showers clearing to a warm and sunny day. Northwesterly winds, top of 27 on the coast and in the west. Mostly sunny again tomorrow. Windy but sunny Saturday. Sunshine Sunday. Partly cloudy for Monday and the cloud increasing Tuesday. Right now 20 degrees in town. Humidity 52%. 16 degrees at Bankstown, 14 at Campbelltown and Penrith, 18 Lucas Heights, 19 Terry Hills. I'm Josh Bryant. 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

0: morning. It's Thursday, September 3. Thanks to Phil O'Neill and the team. The 5:30 Club is now open for business. 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Coming up today, a senior economist compares the major parties when it comes to migration, and One Nation comes out with a gold star. Leith Van Onselen on that. The decades-long feud between Alan Jones and Ray Hadley explodes in court. We've got details on the court case that Sydney's watching. And we'll meet the remarkable foster mum who's cared for more than 400 children. Susan is receiving an award today, and she'll join us on Sydney's Best Breakfast.
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0: Angus Taylor's making a big announcement today. The Liberal leader will legalise vapes if he wins the next election. Under his plan, pharmacy-only vapes and a ban on nicotine pouches will be dumped. Instead, vapes would be made legal and taxed based on their size. Angus Taylor will also slash the tobacco tax by 80% if he becomes Prime Minister. It would mean the excise on a packet of 20 ciggies would fall from around $30 to maybe $6 or $7. The rate would then be reviewed after 2 years. But by taxing vapes for the first time, it's claimed that current revenue from tobacco excise would almost double. That's based on a new tax on vapes set at 50 cents per milliliter. So the bigger the vape, the bigger the tax. $200 million will also be invested in law enforcement, and the funding would go towards carrying out more raids and tackling the black market. The opposition leader says organised crime is waging a campaign of economic terrorism on Australians. And Angus Taylor's told the Daily Telegraph, you have to destroy the business model, and that's what this policy will do. So what do you think of Angus Taylor's idea to legalise vapes?
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0: Another innocent victim has been caught up in Sydney's gangland wars. A man has been killed in a daylight shooting in another case of mistaken identity. It's the second fatal shooting to claim the life of an innocent person in just 48 hours. 40-year-old Joshua McDonald has been ambushed in Western Sydney. Just after 3 p.m, a dark grey vehicle pulled up to a home in Merrylands West while Josh was in the driveway. CCTV shows a hand carrying a gun emerge from a car window before multiple shots are fired. One bullet hit Joshua in the head and killed him instantly. Two children were standing nearby. The cold-blooded killing has happened just a few hundred metres from a school. And we're being told that Joshua McDonald has absolutely no links to organised crime, but the home has a connection to Sydney's underworld. It follows another mistaken identity shooting on Tuesday, which claimed the life of another innocent person. This time a university student. Masked gunman stormed into the home of Marco Tapai and shot him while he was asleep. The 23-year-old has no criminal past. Police believe his attackers went to the wrong home. He'd been studying biomedical engineering at UTS, and he did volunteer work through Hillsong Church. A close family friend has told the Daily Telegraph, growing up with him, he was just super lovely. He felt like an older brother to me. The Liberal leader, Kelly Sloan, says the gang wars are out of control.
2: This was the 50th gangland shooting this year. That is frightening, and it is frightening people on their streets, whether it's, you know, a young man, a student sleeping in his bed at night, whether it is a grandfather who's kidnapped and murdered, whether it is someone in the line of fire in a shop in Sydney's southwest, whether it's someone dropping their kids off at school. You know, this is out of control.
0: And with the latest incident in Merrylands West, there have now been 51 gangland shootings in New South Wales this year. The Police Commissioner Mal Lanyon is assuring us his officers are doing everything they can, but the gangs are still operating without a care in the world. How many innocent people need to die before those in charge admit they're losing control of the situation? We've had two in 48 hours.
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0: And you don't hear this every day. Police are appealing for public support to locate more than 5,000 stolen sheep. The livestock have gone missing from a rural property. They're valued at more than $1.7 million. The sheep have gone missing between February and May, and they've been stolen from a property in central Queensland. Detectives from the Rural and Stock Squad are asking anyone who's seen a flock of sheep to come forward. Police say they're interested in suspicious stock movements and livestock transport activity. Detective Senior Sergeant Paul Elliott says livestock theft can result in substantial financial losses and place additional pressure on farming families. He says livestock theft investigations can be complex, often spanning large areas. He says we work closely with producers, sale yards and transport operators to identify offenders and disrupt criminal activity. So there you go. If you're listening in the Sunshine State and you spot 5,000 suspicious sheep, you better phone Crime Stoppers. Today is September 3, and on this day, something new appeared online. Here's your only hint.
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0: If you think you know the answer, now would be a good time to send a text, 0460 873 873. Something new appeared online. The answer's coming up on this day. Mostly sunny in Sydney today. The slight chance of a shower this morning. 49% humidity. Right now 20 degrees on the coast. 15 in Sydney's west. A top of 27. And the sun will be up at about 10 past 6. Friday's going to be sunny. Saturday's going to be sunny and windy. Sunday, sunny in Sydney. Josh Bryant is on the news desk. Spiro Christopoulos is here with all the sport. And Wilbur is watching the roads.
1: Traffic. Last Thursday morning peak, drivers travelling on the M5 corridor saved an average of 37 minutes from Liverpool to Botany. Quicker trips with Transurban, operator of Link.
4: Morning, Fordo. Currently clear of any accidents right across Sydney, but there is some slow traffic at Bexley on Stony Creek Road, eastbound approaching Forest Road. Hume motorway through Ingleburn now slowing from near Campbelltown Road up past Brooks Road northbound, and also from near Camden Valley Way onto the M5, which is slowing through Casula and Liverpool. Eastern Creek, the M4 building near the M7 Citybound, and also further on around Greystones Row, and a lot of traffic on Walgrove Road southbound approaching the M4. Also through Dean Park, it's heavy on Richmond Road southbound coming onto the M7. This is Will Bottom on Sydney's 2GB.
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0: Congratulations, Brenton. You were first in with the correct answer in the quiz, but you know what, Brenton? I reckon 199 others had the right answer too. A lot of people listening at this time of the morning who all had the smarts to answer the quiz question, but Brenton, according to the photo finish, you were first. For that, you get $100 from OnDeck. They are the small business loan specialists, and the answer's coming up on this day.
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0: The search continues for the Aussies missing in Nepal and people from all around the world too. More than 1 week on from the tragedy, 38 Aussies remain unaccounted for. It comes as a Royal Australian Air Force plane has arrived in Nepal with humanitarian aid and disaster relief supplies. The overall death toll has now gone past 1,200. And here's the frightening part. 4,200 people remain missing. This follows the landslide and flash flood. Many workers remain feared trapped in mud-filled tunnels at hydropower sites. And the search for survivors continues. We have Lily Hooper being farewelled today. Family, friends and loved ones will gather to pay tribute to the teenage bushwalker at her funeral this morning. The 18-year-old disappeared after setting out alone in the Natai National Park in the Southern Highlands. Her car was found near the trail, sparking a search. 8 days later, officials found her body in bushland. Her mum says early reports suggesting she'd suffered a fall on the first afternoon is what they're relying on at the moment. Kiralee Hooper says she died the day she went missing and was found lying peacefully in dense bushland. In hindsight, we now know she passed away quickly and she did not suffer in the cold. We're thinking of Lily Hooper's family today. It's going to be a very emotional day for everyone involved. Now, have you ever wanted to go to a library at 2 a.m. or 3 a.m? There's a debate over 24/7 operating hours at one Sydney location. Willoughby Council has voted against Chatswood Library staying open around the clock. Would you want to go to a library in the middle of the night or the middle of the morning? I suppose it depends on your work hours and your study requirements. Councillors claim it would cost $1.4 million a year to keep the doors open 24/7. That's at Chatswood Library. We have two permanent 24/7 libraries in Sydney, apparently. One's in Manly, the other's in Forestville. Eastwood Library is currently trialling the concept too. But according to the Sydney Morning Herald, Chatswood won't be getting on board. They're open at 7 a.m. and they close at 10 p.m. And who else is open 24/7? Kmart? some locations. Macca's is the same. Convenience stores, I suppose, traditionally. There are some bars, the casinos, radio stations are open 24/7. Hospitals, power plants, factories. What about cafes or restaurants? Who else is open 24/7?
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0: Coming up, we've got some big news for private schools. $800 million worth of support is going to be taken away by the federal government. We've also got some news involving the Sydney Swans 5, who we'll now refer to as the Swans 4, after the Sydney Swans star Riley Bice is announced as no longer a suspect in the police investigation. We should just note that nobody has been found guilty of anything in this case, and the Swans 4 are now being interviewed by police. Isaac Heaney, Chad Warner, Nick Blakey, and James Jordan. But Riley Bice is now considered a witness to whatever did or did not happen in that hotel room, not a suspect.
1: Western Sydney International Airport's new 24-hour cargo precinct will create more opportunities for Sydney's businesses, workers and supply chains over the next century.
4: Through Smithfield, northbound traffic's now very slow on the Cumberland Highway approaching the Horsley Drive. At Prospect, the Prospect Highway slowing southbound near Reservoir Road after the M4 and also Walgrove Road approaching the M4 heavy back nearly to the Great Western Highway with the M4 slowing citybound through Eastern Creek. There's a lot of Cumberland Highway traffic as well approaching the M4 northbound. Heavy run through Grand Parramatta Road citybound, also on the M5 into Liverpool citybound approaching Moorbank Avenue, and that starts to slow back through Ingleburn on the Hume Motorway. This is Will Bottom on Sydney's traffic leader, 2GB.
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4: Who's open 24-7? Because Willoughby Council has just voted against Chatswood Library staying open around the clock. James is on the line. Hello, James.
5: Good morning, Ben. Thanks for taking me call, mate.
4: My pleasure, mate. What are you doing up so early?
5: Well, I'm born and bred in Metroville. I'm talking about the House of Pie 24-7. And Metroville is a place, you know, because we've got the port right next to us, the place doesn't really go to sleep. And,
4: right.
5: You know, it's probably the lowest unemployment area in Australia, you know.
4: Right, because the port's open 24-7. You need food 24-7. And what's it called? House of Pie.
5: Correct. It used to be, it was formerly number one pie of Sydney. Yeah,
4: whoa.
5: It got ranked number one once.
4: They should have that up on the door, formerly the number one pie in Sydney. And, James, what do you do, mate? Are you working at the moment? What are you up to?
5: I formerly worked at the Port Botany at Patrick's for 13 years in the maintenance garage, fixing straddles, the cranes, ship-to-shore cranes, and anything that moved down there, diesel, and I worked 6 at night till 6 in the morning.
4: Well, you go and get yourself a pie for breakfast, mate, because I've got to get along to Spiro. Otherwise, he will be giving me a death stare. He's got some sport to deliver. But thank you very much, mate, for getting in touch. Kai says, City Extra in Circular Quay, open 24-7. Nick says, I worked in jails. They were open 24 hours a day and weekends and public holidays. Now, Peter says, I own a lighting store and my clients text me 24 hours a day for a lighting store. Don't they sleep? Andy says, some transport companies are open 24-7. And Michelle says, parents, they're open 24-7, 365 days a year.
3: A sports update.
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4: Spiro's here, and Spiro, we've got the final round of the NRL.
7: We do, Ben. Good morning to you. Round 27 of the competition begins this evening with a dead rubber between the Canterbury-Bankstown Bulldogs and the Brisbane Broncos, two sides who featured in the top four and played finals football last year. But this year, they're both out of the race and they'll play their final game of the season at 7:50 at a core stadium in Sydney Olympic Park. The Bulldogs were in contention for a spot in the eight until last weekend. They probably didn't deserve to play in the finals given how hit and miss they've been this year. The Broncos, on the other hand, what a fall from grace. They've lingered towards the bottom of the ladder for some time now. They are the reigning premiers. Some thought they could go back to back, but it's been a really poor season for them. And tonight marks a final time that Payne Harth will represent Brisbane before heading to South Sydney next year. And it's worth noting too that the kickoff rule change is going to be trialled again tonight, given the teams are both out of the finals contention. So keep an eye on that one.
4: The US Open.
7: Player's been suspended in Alex Dimonor's first round match due to wet weather. He won the first set 6-2 and he's currently leading 4-2 in the second set. So we'll keep an eye on that clash and bring you all the updates as play resumes. James Duckworth on court this morning in his second round clash, while in the women's draw, the Aussie duo Kim Birrell and Maya Joint will both take to the court this morning too.
4: Good on you, mate. We'll catch up in an hour.
7: Cheers, Ben.
4: It's 6 o'clock.
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8: It's 6 o'clock. Good morning. I'm Josh Bryant. The relatives of Australians who've travelled to Nepal searching for missing loved ones are now providing DNA samples at a local hospital. Nelson Scott has this exclusive from Kathmandu.
9: Hundreds of unidentified bodies have now been recovered, more than a week after flash flooding devastated the Nepal-Tibet border. The mudslides have severely damaged the remains of many victims, making visual identification impossible. Authorities here are now urging the relatives of those missing to provide DNA samples to help bring their loved ones home. A collection point has been set up at Kathmandu Police Hospital, where more than 700 people have already given blood. Among them is the relative of one Australian, with more expected over the coming days. Families still in Australia are also being asked to send DNA samples to the region. Nelson Scott, Kathmandu.
8: Police are working to determine if a fatal shooting in Sydney is a case of mistaken identity in what could be the second such incident in as many days. A man in his 40s has been shot dead in the doorway of a Maryland's West home. The incident comes a day after another man was killed in what police believe was a botched targeted assassination. A teenager is due to face court after another teen's hand was severed in an attack in inner Sydney. A 17-year-old boy was found with a serious injury at Redfern. He's been taken to hospital in a stable condition. A 15-year-old is accused of attacking the older teen with a knife in a car park. Some analysts believe the Reserve Bank is likely to raise interest rates when it meets later this month. New data shows the pace of Australia's economic growth is slowing, but there is also concern about high inflation. AMP economist Shane Oliver says households should prepare for another two rate rises before the end of the year.
10: Before the numbers came out, the money market was saying about a 58% chance of a hike in interest rates in September. Now it's saying about a 73% chance. So it's basically firmed up the prospect. Now the money market's saying there might be another one after that.
8: The federal opposition is vowing to slash the tax on cigarettes by 80% if it wins government. Vapes and nicotine pouches would be legalised under the coalition's proposal. $200 million would be invested in a law enforcement boost to also address the tobacco black market. Also making news, teenager Lily Hooper, who died while bushwalking in the state's Southern Highlands, will be farewelled by friends, family and loved ones today. And a study out of the UK has found giving cancer treatment in the morning rather than the afternoon could improve survival chances. In finance, the Dow Jones trading up 301 points, the Nasdaq up 109. One Australian dollar is buying 71.7 US cents.
3: 2GB Finance, thanks to Harris Farm. Fresh as it gets. Fruit, veg, meat, cheese, all at Harris Farm.
11: The NRL is reportedly considering introducing a finals wildcard weekend after the success seen in the AFL's first year. The Herald reports executive chair Peter Volandis has told clubs they'll begin to gauge the interest of broadcasters. In tennis, Alex De Minaur's first round match at the US Open has been suspended with the Aussie up a set and a break against Italian Andre Guerrieri. Taylor Preston has been hammered in her second round match, losing 6-1, 6-1 to Taylor Townsend. 23rd seed Andre Rublev has suffered an upset loss. In AFL, Jack Ginnivan has recovered from a back injury and returns as the only change for the Hawks heading west for tonight's qualifying final against Fremantle. The Dockers have recalled four key players, including young gun Murphy Reid. And finals day is underway at the Fiji Surf Pro. Aussie Isabella Nichols will contest the women's final. That's sport. I'm Mike Pearsall.

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2: Heading through Monavale, there's been a two-car crash. It's affecting traffic along Monavale Road. Looking at the Harbour Bridge and seeing slow northbound lanes, lanes 1 and 2 heading over to North Sydney. At Bonnie Rig Heights, a crash now on North Liverpool Road. Heavy at South Wentworthville, northbound on the Cumberland Highway approaching the M4, with the M4 slow past the M7 through Eastern Creek. The M7's building at Balcombe Hills onto the M2, and the M5's busy coming off the Hume Motorway Ingleburn. That's heavies, busy into Liverpool, and then slow further on the M5 through Milperra past Henry Lawson Drive. This is Royal Bottom on 2GB.
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5: Isolated early showers clearing to a warm and sunny day. Northwesterly winds, top of 27 on the coast and in the west. Mostly sunny tomorrow, windy but sunny Saturday, sunshine Sunday, partly cloudy for Monday. Right now it's 20 degrees in town, humidity 52%, 20 also at Gosford, 16 at Bankstown, 14 Campbelltown and Penrith, 18 at Lucas Heights, 19 Terry Hills. I'm Josh Bryant. 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
1: People you know. Opinions that matter. 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
6: Thank you very much for being with us. Keen to hear from some tradies right now. We're being warned again about a tradie exodus. Tens of thousands of experienced tradespeople set to leave the industry because new data shows 23,000 tradies are nearing retirement age and there are fewer young people diving into the industry. Only 21,000 apprentices enrolled in key construction courses last year. A fresh report warns the shortfall is reducing the availability of key skills. And the Western Sydney Leadership Dialogue says the government will need to do more with fewer skills available. They're calling for more measures to be introduced to help attract and retain tradies. The CEO, Adam Leto, has told the Daily Telegraph, "We need to create a pipeline of talent capable of building homes." And this comes as data centres in Sydney are offering big salaries to attract junior sparkies. Electricians with just 2 years' experience are being offered up to $200,000 a year. And that's about $100,000 more than the average junior lawyer. The Electrical Trades Union says workers are jumping at the chance to earn the big pay. They claim 10% of their members are now working at data centres. National Secretary Michael Wright says this will create a challenge for the housing sector. He's told the Australian Financial Review, "We're absolutely seeing the residential sector being stripped." So the tradies are wanting to work at the data centres, as you can understand, earning up to $200,000 a year. That means there aren't as many of them to work on all the houses we desperately need. And you can't blame the tradies for chasing the cash.
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6: 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Sydney's weather mostly sunny, humidity 49%, 20 degrees at the moment on the coast, 15 in Sydney's west, a top today of 27. And the sun is rising around about now. The mysterious guest list.

0: for Chris Bowen's Climate Talk Fest has finally been revealed, and only five non-Pacific leaders have confirmed their attendance to the summit in Fiji. That's despite Chris Bowen pulling out all stops to make the gathering an event for world leaders. He splashed more than $5 million on ritzy hotels in Fiji, and the Prime Minister has blasted any criticism of the Talk Fest as disrespectful. Dan Tehan is the Shadow Energy Minister, and he's on the line. Dan, good morning.
1: Ben, great to be with you and your listeners again.
0: The Prime Minister thinks you're being disrespectful for asking questions.
1: Prime Minister's being disrespectful to the taxpayer, Ben. That's what's happening here, and Chris Bowen's ego is completely and utterly out of control. Over $25 million the taxpayers spending in Fiji and Tuvalu at this stage. There's more to come, including $17 million for event planning, $2 million to broadcast the event, and we only have five leaders from outside the Pacific going at this stage. They wouldn't release the RSVP list, and it was only Fiji who belled the cat on this. How is this value for money for the taxpayer? No wonder the PM got so crotchety yesterday when he was asked about it, because he knows the whole thing is a schmozzle.
0: So as far as attendees, who's not coming who should be there?
1: Well, as we understand it, once again, they won't release this, which bells the cat on it. We understand that for the Tuvalu part of this, only world leaders were asked, so prime ministers and presidents, because Chris Bowen, who's named himself president of negotiations, set up an office of president with 35 staff in his own department, wanted to preside over world leaders, you know, presidents and prime ministers. And so far we've got five coming. And let's put it this way, they're not big world emitters. You've got Antigua and Barbuda, Cabo Verde, the Maldives, Timor-Leste and Thailand are scheduled to come at this stage. So Chris Bowen has been left completely and utterly with egg on his face because of the size of his ego.
0: He seems to be obsessed with anything overseas when Aussies here at home are saying, can you just do your job here, please, as energy minister and bring power prices down?
1: Absolutely. 240,000 people in Australia currently facing energy hardship. Over 90,000 people who were 90 days or later on paying their energy bills. Where is Chris Bowen's priority? Seriously, shouldn't it be about providing affordable and reliable energy here in Australia rather than this type of event, which he's named himself a president to oversee, set up a special office in his own department with 35 staff to make sure all the details are done to perfection, and only five leaders from across the world at this stage are turning up?
0: You should be showing more respect to the President, President Bowen. We'll talk to you again soon.
1: Thanks, Ben.
0: Dan Tehan, the Shadow Energy Minister, joining us on the line. You can have your say right now on 131 873.
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0: Now, we've got a big competition happening next week on 2GB, a $20,000 cash giveaway. 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The code words start tomorrow. The cash flows from Monday. It's 2GB's $20,000 cash giveaway. Listen all day to win on Sydney's 2GB. And if you'd like to win two Spinalese pillows, listen out for this after 8.

0: And it could be you winning the two Spinalese pillows, and we've got two new converts, Sienna Williams and Maddie Warden from The Breakfast Show. Why has it taken you two so long to discover Spinalese? Maddie, good morning.
1: Good morning, Ben.
0: You've just tried it, what, 48 hours ago?
1: Yeah, this is my second night, last night, and game changer. It's incredible.
0: So you've been hearing me talk about the Spinalese pillow all this time?
1: Yeah, yeah.
0: And you've only just now decided to get one?
1: Yeah, well, I've been waking up with the worst neck and shoulders because I'm a big side sleeper and I always wake up in pain. I just have a pillow from Kmart.
0: Right.
1: Anyway, I thought, you know what, I've got to
0: change it up.
1: No offence to Kmart.
0: So you then got on board and then Sienna went, right, oh, I better get one too, Sienna.
2: Good morning, Ben. Don't let this go to your head, but we should have listened to you.
0: Oh, see?
2: They are incredible. I had a great night's sleep, and it does help your neck. It really does.
0: Are you on the Spinalese payroll or something?
2: No, but we should be at this point.
0: Because,
2: no, but if I can get a great night's sleep and wake up without a sore neck, well,
0: are you
2: I'm
0: one of those people who's heard all the talk about Spinalese, but you haven't actually bought a Spinalese pillow? I think this is the sign that you should act. Will you guys enjoy a good night's sleep?
1: Thanks, Ben. We will.
0: After working your backsides off all morning. You're with Ben Fordham on 2GB. 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
4: New motorway through Ingleburn. Slow northbound traffic from Campbelltown Road onto the M5, which is busy all the way through to Belmore Road. The M4 slow past the M7 through Eastern Creek, past the Prospect Highway approaching Greystanes Road, and through Auburn approaching Silverwater Road. And the M7's heavy through Quakers Hill, also through Borkham Hills onto the M2. Leichhardt, City Westlink delays now approaching Balmain Road, Citybound. At Mona Vale, a two-car crash on Mona Vale Road. It's near Oliver Way, westbound, taking out one lane. That's about 400 metres from Pittwater Road. This is Will Bottom on Sydney's 2GB.
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1: Someone's in trouble. A driver's been busted more than 6 times over the legal limit. It's happened in the Hunter Valley. A small SUV has sideswiped a hatchback. The vehicle continued driving before officers eventually pulled the driver over. Police conducted a roadside breath test. It's allegedly returned a positive result, a 0.335. That's more than 6 times over the legal limit. The male driver has had his license suspended and he's been charged with high-range drink driving. He'll appear in court next month.
4: You're listening to Sydney's Best Breakfast. And now, the US Report.
1: Iran has accused America of a war crime. They say American missiles have hit a wedding party, killing 4 people. Harley Carnes, good morning.
5: Good morning. Yeah, that's the reason the U.S. and Iran started trading shots again, we understand. I mean, Iran said it was attacking because of an errant U.S. missile that missed its target and hit a wedding, killed and injured dozens of people, killing 4. Iran attacked in order to retaliate for that. They attacked Kuwait and Dubai and Iraq and Jordan with missiles and drones and aimed some at U.S. facilities, too. Mostly, they failed to hit anything substantive. Jordan, for example, 13 missiles, 10 were intercepted, 3 landed in the desert, killed some gophers and snakes, maybe. The U.S., for the most part, hit what it was aiming at. Iran said it's ready to go back to talking if and when the U.S. is ready. The Trump administration continues to say, no more talk. That goes nowhere. Let us know when you're ready to surrender. Stop your evil ways. So we'll see where all this goes. I don't think it's going anywhere good, that's for sure.
1: And Harley, Tiger Woods has lost his driver's license.
5: Yeah, you know, he had in his mind that he was going to plead not guilty and go through a trial over his drunk driving charge that followed a high-speed car crash in his Land Rover at fairly high speed. I mean, it was going way too fast for the little residential area. He rolled the Rover. And Tiger's latest encounter with terrible driving is not going to send him to jail. There was that possibility. He worked out a plea deal, lost his driver's license for 5 years, has to make another trip to rehab. And he hopes one day to go back to the PGA and play some tournaments. You know, it's going to be tougher and tougher as time goes on for Tiger Woods to make a comeback. I mean, age is a part of that, right? But bigger than that, I think, Ben, is this question. He lives with pain and pain pills. You mix that with alcohol and you roll your truck near your home in Stuart, Florida. If you stay in rehab and you change your habits to the extent that you can get off the painkillers physically, what do you do about the chronic pain that can still come from so many athletic injuries? They're not going away. On one side, there's your personal long-term health, and a lot of fans are saying, Tiger, get yourself healthy. Your legacy as one of the greatest golfers ever is it's secure. Your golf career will never be what it was, but that's okay. It was legendary. You know, it was legendary. But he's competitive, and he wants to get back, and I guess he dreams of his former glory. So the decision really does belong to Tiger. They've given him one more chance in court, so he can't drive. The guy's a billionaire. He can hire somebody to drive him around town. No problem. You know, I just hope he chooses well and changes some dangerous habits, and it all works out.
1: Yeah, do the driving on the golf course and stay out of the vehicle. Harley, we'll talk to you tomorrow.
5: All right, thanks a lot. I'll see you.
1: Harley on the line from the United States. Let's talk about the tradie exodus. Hello, Glenn.
6: Yeah, g'day, Ben. How are you?
1: Good. What did you want to say?
6: Mate, I've been in the roofing industry for 44 years, and I noticed with apprentices, I used to have quite a big crew and whatnot, when they made it so it was almost like compulsory to go to year 12, that's when we started having issues with apprentices, because kids come out of school in year 10, you know, they're 15, 16, they can afford apprentice wages, you know, you don't need to spend that much money. Now they come out of school at 18, 19, and apprentice wages are just far too low for, you know, all their friends.
1: So what you're saying is fewer people are leaving school in year 10, therefore the pool of possible tradies at that age is smaller.
6: Oh, huge. That's when we all left. Like, a huge portion of my mates are tradies, because we all, by year 10, we left and all did a trade. Most of us worked for ourselves or moved on, whatever. But that's part of it. And another big part of it is it's just builders collapsing and leaving tradies in the lurch. Like, I've had that many builders go broke on me, like, so many times. It's crazy. And we can't do anything. You just lose everything.
1: And we've now got one of the biggest builders in the state of New South Wales. It's going down the gurgler. So we can hear your pain, Glenn. Thanks so much for the call. It's 25 past 6.
4: Census night was Tuesday, the 11th of August. There's still time to complete. In the census, every answer matters. Authorised by the Australian Bureau of Statistics, Canberra.
7: Pagewood, heavy citybound traffic on Wentworth Avenue from Banks Avenue approaching Baker Street. Also, the run through the airport tunnel on General Holmes Drive, little slow up towards Foreshore Road, citybound, and then Southern Cross Drive building into Zetland northbound. At Monavale, two-car crash westbound on Monavale Road at Oliver Way. There are fire and rescue crews cleaning up a spill and police on scene there as well. Eastern Creek into Prospect, the M4 slowing citybound. A lot of traffic now through Rydalmere into Ermington, Victoria Road past Silverwater Road, and the M7 very slow around Quakers Hill Parkway. This is Will Bottom on Sydney's 2GB.
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0: No.
1: It's Car City on Carlisle Avenue, Minchinbury. 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
3: We've had a number of car fires in Sydney southwest. We suspect that these may be linked to organised crime and public place shootings. We'll have some more details on that coming up this morning. And also details about a teenager's hand being cut off in Sydney.
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3: Today is the 3rd of September. It was on this day in 1939 Australia declared war on Nazi Germany. Prime Minister Robert Menzies announced the news to the nation.
6: It is my melancholy duty to inform you officially Great Britain has declared war upon her and that as a result Australia is also at war.
3: More than 39,000 Aussie soldiers died in action during World War II. In 2009, Michael Jackson was laid to rest.

0: More than 200 people attended his funeral in L.A. In 1995, eBay was founded in California.
1: When you can't seem to find the baseball that's been signed, that's on eBay.
0: This was our quiz question. The clue, something new appeared online. Brenton got the cash. In 1901, the Australian flag was first flown in Melbourne. In 1992, the naughtiest home video show was taken off the air.
2: We apologise for this interruption. Unfortunately, a technical problem prevents us continuing our scheduled program for the moment.
0: Terry Packer pulled the pin halfway through. Happy birthday to the actor Charlie Sheen.
3: I'm bi-winning. I win here and I win there. Now what? If I'm bipolar, aren't there moments where a guy like crashes and like in the corner like, oh my God, it's all my mom's fault. Shut up. Shut up.
0: Charlie, 61. And on this day in 2003, the Black Eyed Peas were on top of the charts.

0: Where is the love? Stayed at number one for 4 weeks. It all happened on this day, the 3rd of September. We've got the 6:30 news coming up. It's time to see what Aussie-owned Red Energy has to offer your business. 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Here's Josh Bryant. It's 6:30.
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2: It's 6:30. Good morning. I'm Josh Bryant. A fatal shooting in Sydney's West is being investigated as a possible case of mistaken identity, the second in as many days. Dusty Fitzpatrick explains.
3: A man in his 40s was gunned down in the doorway of a property at Merrylands West. Police say the victim had no connection to gang crime and didn't live at the property where the shooting occurred. The residents of the home are understood to be well known to police for organised crime connections. The latest incident comes just a day after 23-year-old Marco Tapia was shot dead at Glen Alpine. The police commissioner says his death appears to be an innocent life lost to organised crime. Separately, detectives are looking into two overnight car fires in the city's southwest. Dusty Fitzpatrick, Sydney.
2: A teenager is due in court accused of attacking another teen with a knife in an inner Sydney car park. A 17-year-old boy was found with a severed hand at Redfern. He's in a stable condition in hospital. A 15-year-old boy was arrested nearby. The families of Australians missing after the Nepal flooding are giving DNA samples at Kathmandu Hospital. The bodies of many victims are unrecognisable, prompting authorities to rely on genetic profiling to help identify the dead. One Australian has already provided DNA samples at the hospital, with more expected over the coming days. The Prime Minister has hit out at critics of Australian organised climate events next month. Anthony Albanese says the criticism over the fact that only 5 leaders from outside the Pacific have so far confirmed their attendance is disrespectful to regional leaders. Shadow Energy Minister Dan Tehan has told Ben Fordham Mr Albanese's response is telling.
4: How is this value for money for the taxpayer? No wonder the PM got so crotchety yesterday when he was asked about it, because he knows the whole thing is a schmozzle.
2: The federal coalition is vowing to cut the tax on cigarettes by 80% and to legalise vapes and nicotine pouches. The opposition is preparing to unveil its proposal to help address the illicit tobacco trade across Australia. A report has found a third of school learning time is being lost to student misbehaviour. That's according to more than half of the 300 teachers surveyed who say students are talking when they shouldn't in most lessons. Centre for Independent Study spokesperson Blaise Joseph says the disruptions are having an effect on learning.
5: Teachers estimated that they were losing 9 minutes per 30 minutes of teaching time to student misbehaviour. Now that adds up to about 12 weeks per year.
2: In finance, the Dow Jones trading up 295 points, the Nasdaq up 118. One Australian dollar currently buying 71.7 US cents.
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6: Rain continues to delay the opening rounds at the US Open. Craig Gabriel reports from New York.
7: Daniil Medvedev played a college player named Sebastian Gorzny, ranked in the 700s, and as expected, the 2021 US Open champion won. But it's Gorzny's backstory that's fascinating. In 2019, the 22-year-old was given a 5% chance of living after suffering mosquito bites and becoming very ill. He collapsed and was put into an induced coma for 4 days, and his family was told of his slim survival chances. Incredibly, he survived. Here he is 7 years later, playing in the second round of the Open. Craig Gabriel, New York.
6: And back home, Hudson Young's expected move to the PNG Chiefs appears to have hit a roadblock. The NRL won't lodge contracts if it's deemed to be below the player's market value, and the Chiefs can't match Canberra's offer of $1.1 million per season. That's sport. I'm Mike Pearsall.
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10: At Ermington, a nose-to-tail crash. Victoria Road, City Van approaching Spurway Street. At Merrylands, there's a car waiting for a tow truck after hitting the gutter. That's northbound on Woodville Road. It's just before the park. The M4 is slow from Eastern Creek into Prospect. City Van, Pagewood, delays continue. City Van on Wentworth Avenue approaching Baker Streets back to Banks Avenue. A lot of traffic through North Sydney, southbound on the freeway. Mona Vale still working on an earlier two-car crash on Mona Vale Road at Oliver Way. It's westbound, and there's heavy traffic Strathfield, Centenary Drive northbound. This is Will Bottom on Sydney's 2GB.
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2: Morning showers clearing to a warm and sunny day. Northwesterly winds, top of 27 on the coast and in the west. Mostly sunny again tomorrow. Windy but sunny for Saturday. Sunshine Sunday. Partly cloudy Monday, cloud increasing Tuesday. Right now, 20 degrees in town, humidity 48%, 19 at Bankstown and Terry Hills, 12 at Campbelltown, 16 Lucas Heights, 14 at Penrith. I'm Josh Bryant. There'll be more news at 7 on your news leader, Sydney's 2GB.
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0: Thank you very much for being with us. We've had nearly 1,000 messages come our way in the last 24 hours about an exclusive story broken here on 2GB by Mark Levy about a planned trial of 4-day school week. This is allegedly being planned at Lucas Heights Community School, but the Department of Education has indicated that it won't be happening. They say any proposed changes to the organisation of public school days must be approved by the department. So the Education Department doesn't want it to happen, but Lucas Heights Community School are saying in a letter home to parents they want a trial of 4-day week from next year. Scott says, who's going to look after the kids on the fifth day when the parents are at work? Linda says, 4 days of school and 1 day of work for 15 and over, that would help prepare them for life after school. Well, yeah, it's interesting. They've proposed letting students use the day off for work experience or individual study. The principal says she's also been in discussions with TAFE New South Wales, and she says students could take part in TAFE courses on a Thursday to help them explore different pathways. And they're talking about Thursday being the flexi day. So you'd go to school Monday, Tuesday, Wednesday, Friday, and on Thursday you could study from home or go and work or go to TAFE or just go to sleep if you want, because it's a flexi day. Craig says the whole education system and curriculum needs a massive overhaul. Benjamin says, I actually think it's a great idea. I'd love to see the same thinking applied to workplaces. Alex says, my school did a 4-day week. It was the best. Wednesday was used for study and assignments. Leslie says, my children attended a school 4 days a week in year 11 and year 12. On Wednesdays, my daughter worked at a chemist and left with a certificate 2 in retail. So maybe this idea shouldn't be dismissed so quickly. And that's one of the reasons we've invited the principal to come on 2GB Breakfast and have a conversation about it. But we've been told that the principal is not available for an interview. And to refer to the statement from the Department of Education, that's the statement saying, slow down a little bit, this ain't going to happen. Jill says, my son's school did a 4-day week and it was the best thing ever.
15: 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And now, the business report.
0: Oh, we've got a confession. The confessional is open for business. Stepping inside the Federal Treasurer, Jim Chalmers, and the Treasurer wants to make a admission about his tax reforms and broken promises in the last budget. I'll allow Peter Switzer from switzer.com.au to pass along this confession from Treasurer Jim Chalmers. Good morning, Switz.
16: Yeah, hi, Ben. Yeah, I think you might recall I once called Jim Chalmers, channeling The Simpsons, the I didn't do it boy. But he looks like he might be throwing that off after accepting his budget has contributed to the fall in house prices. But at this stage, he's not saying Treasury got it wrong when it comes to what's happening to house prices. Now, remember, Treasury said the house prices would fall by 2%. So far, they're falling by 3.7%. And he said, oh, no, you got to give Treasury time to see if they're right or not. But he certainly is accepting that his budget has contributed to the house price crisis we're seeing. But at this point in time, he's not blaming Treasury for it.
0: Well, I mean, that was always supposed to be the idea behind the whole thing. He wanted prices to come down so more people could get into the market. What he didn't anticipate was that the changes are so drastic, Switz, it spooked everyone, including those first home buyers.
16: Exactly. And he also didn't expect rents to rise as quickly as they have as well. Now, also, he's not talking about U-turning like Paul Keating did when he took away negative gearing in the mid-80s. At this point in time, he's got no reason or decision to U-turn on this. But I reckon if we start seeing rents keep going through the roof and we do not see a sufficient improvement in housing supply, I think he's going to have to change his mind.
0: And the markets?
16: Dow up 295 points. The local expect to be up 38 at the start. Aussie dollar, 71.7 US cents.
0: Good on you, Switz. We'll talk to you tomorrow.
16: Cheers, mate.
0: Peter Switzer from switzer.com.au. Coming up, a war of words breaks out between Israel and the UK.
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0: Unfortunately, for those wanting to head to the snow for some skiing or boarding, it'll be typical spring weather in the mountains for the next few days and into the weekend. You can expect strong winds and rain and some light snow showers at higher elevations. The wind chill is going to be significant. The high winds could affect the operations of lifts at all the resorts. There has been no significant natural snowfall in the past week, making terrain reliant on artificial snowmaking. If you're heading up to the mountains to ski, aim for early morning runs before the snow turns to slush in the arvo. Be prepared for firm, icy patches first thing in the morning. This is the Ski and Snow Update, thanks to our great mates at Red Energy.
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10: Slow traffic on the M5 Citybound from Preston's all the way through to Reesby. We've got slow Citybound lanes on Southern Cross Drive from East Lakes from Wentworth Avenue up towards Zetland and also Wentworth Avenue through Pagewood. It remains heavy westbound approaching Baker Street. Moore Park, heavy delays on Cleveland Street, eastbound approaching Anzac Parade, which is queued back before South Dowling Street. At Ermington, broken on car, Victoria Road Citybound at Spurway Street. Pacific Highway at Roseville slowing at Boundary Street northbound and the M7 pretty heavy near Seven Hills Road eastbound onto the M2. This is Will Bottom on 2GB.
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0: A teenager's hand has been cut off. It happened at about 6 o'clock last night at Redfern Oval. Police say a 17-year-old boy's hand has been severed. Paramedics treated him at the scene. He's been rushed to hospital in a stable condition. Police have now arrested a 15-year-old boy. He's been charged with wounding a person with intent to cause grievous bodily harm, plus breach of bail. The teenager will be in court today and will update you on the condition of the alleged victim, who's had his hand chopped off.
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0: A war of words erupting between the UK and Israel. Adam Gilchrist joining us. Good morning, Adam.
24: Morning, Ben. Yeah, the UK is not the only one doing this, but certainly it's drawing a little bit of attention because they're talking about a policy reset. This is, of course, the relatively new government of Andy Burnham and the new Foreign Secretary Ed Miliband. And what they're saying is that it's the settlements in the West Bank, what they're calling the expansion of illegal settlements by Israelis into the Palestinian West Bank. They say that this is breaking international law. And as a result, the UK is going to reset policy, including potentially more sanctions against Israel generally, but also potentially a complete ban on trading in goods that come from those Israeli settlements in the West Bank. It sounds rather specific. I can't think I've ever seen a label saying made in the West Bank, but get the point. They're sort of upping the diplomatic and political ante. In return, though, Israel's foreign minister, Gideon Saar, has warned that they will act against Britain if sanctions are imposed over the plan to expand West Bank settlements. We don't know what that means. It's probably not as quite as damning or threatening as Russia pointing its finger at us, which it was doing only a couple of weeks ago. But still, I guess it shows that tensions are high still.
0: Yeah, and there are plenty of people within Israel who'd like to see something done about the illegal settlements in the West Bank because they cause all sorts of reputational damage to Israelis and the Israeli government. In other news, you can book a stay at the Prime Minister's home.
24: Yeah, I've got us a couple of nights at number 10 Downing Street. I think we could follow that up with Balmoral Castle and maybe a trip to Wembley Stadium for a week. What happened was the consumer group, which decided they would test out Booking.com. A lot of people book around the world, hotels, holidays, B&Bs, whatever, through Booking.com. And which tested them by putting up this completely bogus ad for a stay at number 10 Downing Street. Now, they didn't name it as number 10 Downing Street, but there is the picture, absolutely clearly the black door with the famous oval arch over it and the windows alongside, just referring to it as a one-bedroom apartment in the heart of London. Now, because it was a consumer association test, nobody was actually ever able to book it, but they got their own researcher to essentially book it through Booking.com, and also then to put a review on afterwards saying they'd had a lovely stay and enjoyed playing with Larry the Cat. All complete nonsense, but what they're saying is Booking.com, you say you have checks and balances, do you? Are you double-checking everything? Because it is one of the world's most iconic addresses, and yet there it was for about 10 minutes, technically bookable by anyone.
0: Yeah, how you can allegedly stay the night at number 10 Downing Street. Good one. Adam, we'll talk to you tomorrow.
24: Thanks, Ben.
0: Adam Gilchrist, live from London. At 7:09, it's time to join the thousands of Aussie businesses who've chosen Red Energy. 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
0: There have been a number of car fires in Sydney's southwest. They've both happened just after 10:30 last night. Police have been called to a crime scene in Denham Court. They found an Audi sedan well alight. Fire and rescue extinguished the blaze, but the car suffered significant damage. At around the same time, officers went to an address nearby and they found a Toyota Ute that had been set on fire. Fire and rescue put the blaze out and the vehicle has been significantly damaged. Two crime scenes have been established. Investigations are underway. And we're being told that the car that was set alight at Denham Court looks like it's probably the car involved in that mistaken identity murder that happened yesterday. And there was also a ute which was set alight a short time later. We don't know whether that's involved, but we will have a closer look at the latest mistaken identity murder at 7:45 this morning with the former senior cop in New South Wales, Mick Willing, because it's happened twice in the space of 48 hours where the bad guys have turned up to an address to kill one of their rivals and they've got an innocent person instead.
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10: Car and van involved in a crash at Moorbank now on the M5 westbound near Moorbank Avenue. It's in the right-hand lane. It's got the M5 very heavy back to Heathcote Road westbound and building quickly. And the M5 citybound has slow traffic coming off the Hume motorway from Ingleburn. That's slow through to Belmore Road. Delays at Uncliffe northbound on the Princess Highway approaching Forest Road, which is also heavy eastbound. Heavy traffic through Strathfields and Tannery Drive northbound off Roberts Road and the Hume Highway heading up towards Arthur Street, and the M4 is slowing through Eastern Creek, also through Mace Hill and Granville. This is Will Bottom on 2GB.
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0: Thank you for joining us. Sydney, get ready to win some cold hard cash with 2GB's $20,000 cash giveaway from tomorrow. 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Listen all day to win on Sydney's 2GB. We were talking about 24/7 businesses. Sam says, my company is a 24/7 service. We are a roller shutter, auto door and gate business. We take care of airports, police, jails, schools and many other companies. Well, yeah, I suppose you'd need to be available 24/7 if you're dealing with big name clients like that. And if they can't get access to their business because the roller shutter or roller door's broken. Chris Bowen is wanting to host this big summit in Fiji and he's going to be broadcasting it. Dan Tien was talking about the broadcasting costs. Shannon says, Chris Bowen broadcasting his event. How do I get a copy for when I have trouble sleeping? We spoke to Maddie Warden and Sienna Williams from The Breakfast Show earlier, and this is nice. Is that the same Maddie Warden who's the singer? I just love her music and want to know when new music's coming out.

0: Yeah, look, I need to check with Maddie about new music coming out, but you can access the music she's got already. Halfway Down is the band. And Kerry says, lovely to hear Sienna and Maddie. Great sense of humour and beautiful speaking voices. A very happy team to start the day. Well, maybe they should do a duet. We know Sienna can run. She was in the Sydney Marathon at the weekend. Can she sing? We'll find out. Should we do a little recording one day? Sienna doesn't seem keen. We'll talk to Maddie and her manager.
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0: You could be on the drums.
2: I can't sing.
0: That's why I said.
2: I may have played the drums in year 7 music class, Ben, and it was pretty fun, but I'm not amazing.
0: I mean, if we put a band together.
2: Yep. What would you do?
0: I'd be on the saxophone.
2: The saxophone. Have you ever picked up a saxophone before? You know, I did clarinet for 1 week as well in year 8. So I've had a bit of experience, but I'm not a music head.
0: What's happening in sport?
2: Plenty happening, Ben. Alex de Minaur back on court after his first round match had to be suspended at the US Open due to wet weather. He's taken the opening set 6-2 and he's leading in the second set. James Duckworth on court later this morning in his second round clash, as well as Kim Birrell and Maya Joint. We've got the Wallabies in action this weekend. They're aiming for their fourth straight win, Ben, something the team hasn't done in 5 years. They'll be named today, the squad, with reports that Joseph Okuso-Swali'i is going to be named to return to the team. He was on the bench last week. And Len Iketau back from injury as well. And that match between Australia and Argentina kicking off at 7 o'clock on Sunday morning. And speaking of the rugby, the build-up continues to grand final day at Leichhardt Oval on Saturday afternoon. All four grades competing in grand finals on the day, including the Shoot Shield matchup between East and Warringah. And I've got a double pass for the VIP Mum Champagne Lounge. Send us an email right now, ben@2gb.com, for your chance to win the tickets.
0: There's an accident on the M5 near Moorbank Overpass heading westbound. Multiple cars involved, according to Mark. And you've got some news out of the PNG Chiefs.
2: I do, Ben. Hudson Young, high on their hit list. The Canberra Raiders forward set to head to PNG to tour the Chiefs facilities. That trip, though, has been put on ice because the Raiders have tabled him a $1.1 million offer, PNG willing to pay $900,000. But that deal would be unlikely to be registered by the NRL because the Chiefs have to pay market value for any player they sign.
0: News is next. It's 7 o'clock.
1: 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That's okay. 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
3: It's 7 o'clock. Good morning. I'm Josh Bryant. Australia is sending a team of specialist drone operators to Nepal to aid the search and recovery operations in flood-devastated areas. Fire and Rescue New South Wales personnel will be among those making up the 15-person team due to depart in the coming days. Loved ones of Australians still missing are providing DNA samples in Kathmandu as part of their search for answers. A week on from the disaster, stories of survival are also emerging. A bus driver has spoken to CNN about the moment he drove dozens of schoolchildren to safety as the floodwaters were just moments away.
4: They were shouting. One kid fainted inside the bus. They were asking me to drive faster. On the road, there were people running like ants to save their lives.
3: Police are working to determine if a fatal shooting in Sydney is another case of mistaken identity. A man in his 40s has been gunned down at a home in Merrylands West. Police say he had no known connection to organised crime. The shooting comes just a day after a 23-year-old man was shot dead in what officers believe was a botched targeted killing. A teenage boy has been charged after another teen's hand was severed in an attack in inner Sydney. A 17-year-old was found with serious injury at Redfern and taken to hospital in a stable condition. Police will allege a 15-year-old attacked the older boy in a car park using a knife. The Federal Coalition is unveiling its plan to tackle the tobacco black market, legalising some nicotine products on top of a slash to the tobacco excise. The tax on cigarettes would be cut 80% and vapes and nicotine pouches would be legalised under the proposal. $200 million would also be invested in a law enforcement boost. Speaking on Today, National Senator Bridget McKenzie rejected suggestions that it's an imitation of One Nation's recently announced policy.
5: We've been working on getting this policy right. for over a year now. That is the fact. And if you go back to discussions we were even having before the last election, we've been raising this as a concern.
3: A series of private roundtables are being hosted to strengthen the evidence of the Anti-Semitism Royal Commission's final report. The Australian reports prominent Jewish creatives are the latest to meet with the Royal Commission team. And new analysis has found tens of thousands of experienced tradies are on the verge of retirement. The Western Sydney Leadership Dialogue estimates 23,000 tradespeople are nearing retirement age nationwide. Just 21,000 apprentices are enrolled in key construction courses last year. In finance, the Dow Jones closed up 295 points, the Nasdaq up 118, one Australian dollar buying 71.7 US cents.
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6: Broncos coach Michael Maguire is defending his loyalty to the struggling Ezra Mam. The Brisbane 5'8 has missed the most tackles of any player this season, including 7 misses in last week's loss to the Storm. Going into tonight's final game of the season against the Bulldogs, Maguire says Mam needs more help from his teammates.
7: He's one hell of a player, Ez. He's gone through a bit of a challenge, which it's part of a career, it takes a team to make sure we help him out.
6: Alex Di Minaur's opening round match is back underway at the US Open. He's up 2-0 against Italian Andrea Guerrieri. And Nick Watson has been identified by Fremantle as Hawthorn's danger man ahead of tonight's qualifying final in Perth. And finals day at the Fiji Surf Pro is underway. Australian Isabella Nichols will compete in the women's final. That's sport. I'm Mike Pearsall.
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0: to Prospect Highway and past James Roos Drive. Delays at Moore Park on the eastern distributor northbound into the main tunnel, and a lot of traffic through North Ryde on Lane Cove Road northbound. This is Will Bottom on Sydney's traffic leader, 2GB.
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5: Warm and sunny throughout the day. Northwesterly winds, a top of 27 degrees on the coast and in the west. Mostly sunny tomorrow, windy but sunny Saturday, sunshine Sunday, partly cloudy Monday and the cloud increasing Tuesday. Right now it's 20 degrees in town, humidity 48%. It's 15 degrees at Bankstown, 12 at Campbelltown, 16 at Penrith, 18 Lucas Heights, 19 Terry Hills. I'm Josh Bryant. 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
6: Thank you for tuning in. 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Coming up, the tennis Grand Slam champion John Newcombe in a battle between a tennis club and an Aboriginal land council. It's a 2GB breakfast exclusive coming up in the next 10 minutes. Also coming, the federal government axing funding to 1,000 private schools. The investigation into the Sydney Swans 5 takes a turn, with one player now described only as a witness. The decades-long feud between Alan Jones and Ray Hadley explodes in court. And we'll meet the remarkable foster mum who's cared for more than 400 kids.
4: Ben Fordham comments. Power through your day in the not tight, just right all-day socks by Underworks, the number wonder down under for socks.
6: Well, One Nation has just been handed a really strong endorsement on the issue of migration. A senior economist has compared the major parties' policies and One Nation gets the gold star. Pauline Hanson will be happy to hear this. The economist Leith Van Onselen is chief economist at MB Fund, MB Super, co-founder of Macro Business. He's previously worked at the Australian Treasury, the Victorian Treasury and Goldman Sachs, so he knows what he's talking about. And his verdict is blunt. He says One Nation runs rings around the major parties because the numbers between Labor, Liberal and One Nation are miles apart. Labor's expected migration cuts will bring net overseas migration back to around 245,000 a year. It's about 300,000 currently. The coalition goes further than Labor. Nationals leader Matt Canavan says migration should be calibrated to the number of homes we build. So at current construction rates, that's roughly 170,000, maybe 180. Matt Canavan says he'd like the numbers to be lower than that level for the first few years. And then you've got One Nation. Pauline Hanson wants 130,000 people. Leith Van Onselen calls it the most sensible figure. And he explains why, because between 2000 and 2004, Australia averaged about 115,000 net migrants a year. So One Nation's supposedly radical target is basically a return to migration levels from the early 2000s. It's not that radical at all. As Leith Van Onselen puts it, it isn't an extreme cut by any means. It would relieve strains on infrastructure.

0: infrastructure, housing, services and the natural environment. Leif Van Onselen says One Nation should be a good thing for the economy. He says Australia's economy was far more productive and better functioning in the early 2000s than it is now. And back then, migration was averaging around 115,000 a year. So here's the question. Why do we now act like our economy just cannot function without migration running at 200,000 or 300,000 a year? That's what large parts of the Canberra bubble is telling us. Yes, we can have some problems with worker shortages. Businesses say they can't find staff. Well, Leif Van Onselen's alternative to mass migration isn't complex. He says Australia has around 5 million people aged 65 and over, and yet only 16% of them work. In New Zealand, 26% of that age group is working. If Australia matched that participation rate, we could add another 500,000 workers. And guess what? They're already here. The respected economist says this would increase labour supply without adding to demand. And that's a crucial point. When you import hundreds of thousands of workers to cover staff shortages, it adds to the cycle because all of those people need homes, roads, transport, doctors, nurses and teachers. Older workers are already in the health system and already in a house. One Nation actually took this policy to the last election. Their plan was to let aged pensioners and veterans work without having their pension payments impacted. Pauline Hanson says it would reduce the need to import workers from overseas. And that's why Leif Van Onselen thinks One Nation wins. Not simply because their plan to cut migration to 130,000 is the lowest number, but because they have an answer to the question everyone asks when you cut migration. Where do the workers come from? Leith's answer? Use more of the workers already here and focus on quality over quantity. His final verdict, Leif Van Onselen writes, out of all the major parties, One Nation's immigration and aged pension policy is the most sensible. So according to Leif, Pauline Hanson gets an A+.
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2: Fairfield Easter crash now northbound on Woodville Road at Tangerine Street. There's heavy delays back near the train line at Villawood. Also a crash at Rose Hill affecting Hassell Street. Big crash, the M5 at Moorbank westbound. It's near Moorbank Avenue. It's in the right-hand lanes. Heavy delays, the M5 back to the bridge over the Georges River at Milperra and building back towards Henry Lawson Drive. Citybound traffic was slow anyway, and that's from Preston's all the way through to Riverwood. And also Moorbank Avenue seeing delays southbound approaching the M5 and northbound up towards Newbridge Road. This is Will Bottom on Sydney's traffic leader, 2GB.
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0: John Newcomb coming up in just a moment at 16 minutes after 7 o'clock. Transurban's traffic team are informing us the drivers are saving nearly 20 minutes right now using the M7 from Campbelltown to Eastern Creek. Transurban, operator of Linked. I want to go to Vicky because there's a lot of police activity right now around Redfern. Hello, Vicky.
10: Good morning, Ben. I was just ringing to find out there's been a dog that's been barking all night, so I thought maybe someone's OD'd or something because people have been screaming out they're going to kill the dog. And I went down and someone got off on the fourth floor and there's all these police there. Apparently they're from the tactical response unit.
0: Right.
10: And do you want the address?
0: No, don't give me the address. But okay, just describe the activity. What can you see or what have you heard?
10: Well, I was talking to one of the officers there and I said, is the person overdosed in there? Is that why the dog's been barking all night? He said, no, I can definitely tell you the person is alive.
0: Okay.
10: So he was a bit cagey about it.
0: All right, look, it may be related to this, Vicky. Thank you for the tip-off. So just be aware, police have got a delicate situation by the sounds of things at the moment in Redfern. It may be related to the fact that a teenager will face court today, charged after a boy's hand was severed during an alleged assault. And apparently the alleged offender was on bail at the time. At 6 o'clock last night, emergency services were called to an oval on Redfern Street following reports of a concern for welfare. Officers located a 17-year-old boy with a severed hand. Paramedics treated him before he was taken to hospital. And police have been told the 17-year-old boy was allegedly assaulted by another boy with a knife in a car park. An investigation into the incident has commenced. Following inquiries, just after midnight, officers stopped a vehicle travelling on Redfern Street in Redfern. A short time later, police arrested a 15-year-old boy nearby. The 15-year-old has been taken to Mascot Police Station. He's been charged with wounding a person with intent to cause grievous bodily harm and breach of bail. So he was on bail when he allegedly severed this other boy's hand. He's now been refused bail to appear before a children's court today. So look, we'll find out from police eventually whether the police activity unfolding in Redfern right now is linked to what occurred around midnight about nearly 7.5 hours ago. We'll keep you updated.
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0: I'll get to your feedback on the migration summary from Leith Van Onselen as well. Kerry simply says, in Leith we trust. And I'll read another couple before we get to John Newcomb. How was Leith able to do that analysis given that apparently One Nation has no policies? And this one as well. Shouldn't it be that we allow migration numbers to match the skills requirements? Otherwise we allow people in who can't get a job and therefore go straight to social welfare. That was from Brian. I'll get to more of your messages in just a moment. The clock is ticking for a much-loved tennis centre in Sydney. The Northern Suburbs Tennis Association is under threat from an Aboriginal land council. They're being ordered to hand over the keys to their 8-court site on Tallis Street in Narromburn by the end of this month. The centre is one of the busiest in Sydney, with around 62,000 players visiting every year. But now the operators have received a formal eviction notice. The Metropolitan Local Aboriginal Land Council took ownership after a successful land claim back in 2022. The decision was signed off on by the former Minister for Planning, Rob Stokes. The Land Council has already looked into building 300 apartments on the land. That proposal's been knocked back. And now an Aussie tennis legend is throwing his support behind the Northern Suburbs Tennis Association. John Newcombe needs no introduction. He won 26 Grand Slams and has been inducted into the Sports Australia Hall of Fame. Nuke is on the line right now. Nuke, good morning.
11: Morning to you, Ben.
0: Thank you very much for talking to us. It's great to hear your voice. You would have played tennis there before?
11: That was my local association. So a lot of, like Yvonne Goolong came from the same area. And the thing is that tennis centre is run by Paul Francis, and it's the most successful, I think, in Australia. Thousands of people go through there every year. And if this keeps up, I mean, we're losing courts right, left and centre to all these sorts of things. And if it keeps up, tennis, which has been our greatest export market to around the world, I don't know where we're going to finish up.
0: This is John Newcombe with us right now. And, Nuke, we've heard from people of all ages how much they love this tennis centre. And for some elderly people, this is their weekly catch-up with the boys or the girls, their chance to check in on one another and stay connected.
11: 100% correct. It's just a place where young people and older people all get a chance to get together and enjoy their game of tennis. And when that gets wiped out, it's incredible the number of tennis courts that we are losing. We've lost a heck of a lot in the eastern suburbs area, and now they're after any courts that they can find anywhere and claim that that's Aboriginal land.
0: Now, Paul Francis, you mentioned, he's behind the tennis centre, and Paul Francis is also a man who's been involved in the Humpty Dumpty Foundation, which has raised more than $100 million for charity over the years. And I've organised a catch-up next week involving Paul Francis and also Nathan Moran from the Metropolitan Aboriginal Land Council to see if we can find some kind of middle ground. That's what you're hoping for here, Nuke?
11: Absolutely. There has to be a compromise here because, as I said, tennis is very popular in Australia, but it's one of our greatest export things that Australian tennis players have been known around the world. And it's more than any other sport as far as international goes.
0: And the proposed new tenants are saying that they will keep tennis courts there if they get the site. But we also know that there has been this plan to build 300 apartments on the land that has so far been knocked back. Is it your fear that if the current tenants are kicked out, that it's only a matter of time until the tennis courts become housing?
11: Yeah. If you believe anything else, I got some land to sell you down the bottom of Florida.
0: Mate, where are you talking to us from this morning? You're on the farm somewhere, are you?
11: I'm at my farm, yeah.
0: Right. And where's the farm?
11: I'm not going to tell you. It's my hideout.
0: This is where you hide out. Now, can you just share the story? Because you were telling me last night when we chatted off air, once upon a time, you had to hide out there because you became international news because of George W. Bush. Can you tell us that story?
11: Well, back in the 70s, I was very, very good friends with George Sr. And I went to, Angie and I went to stay at their holiday house at Kennebunkport. And George W., who was then not in politics, came up there, and George enjoyed a beer, as I do, and we went down the local pub for a beer, and George started challenging me, and so we drank quite a few, and then George insisted on driving back, and he got pulled over, and got a DUI, and it was sort of forgotten about. So this was 76. In 2000, he's 3 days before the presidential election against Al Gore, and I get a call from W's a good friend, Pete Russell, who's a good mate of mine. He said, Nuke, he said, I just got a call from W, and he said that they got on to the DUI and they asked him about it, and he said, yes, but I was with John Newcomb. he said, what? So he told me to ring you and warn you.
0: Oh.
11: I said, thanks for the warning, mate. I'm at my office at Crow's Nest, and I'm about to get out of Dodge. So I left 20 minutes later. I was on my way, and I picked Angie up on the way, and I told everybody, you do not know where I am. Well, I was at our farm, which is
0: you don't need to say where it is. You were hiding out at the farm while the world's media was looking for you. And look, I really appreciate you coming on the show today, Nuke, to go into bat for this tennis club. Some superstars have played there, but you know what? A lot of young kids have started out there as well. A lot of older people enjoy the facilities too. We'll talk to you again, Nuke. It's lovely to hear your voice.
11: Thanks, Ben. Good talking to you.
0: He is a living legend, John Newcomb.
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2: Just cleared a crash off the M5 at Moorbank. It was westbound near Moorbank Avenue, but there's very heavy traffic for it. All three lanes come to a grinding halt from just before Henry Lawson drive through Milperra heading out towards Moorbank. And citybound's very slow from near Camden Valley Way off the Hume Motorway. Preston's in towards Casula and Liverpool. Fairfield East, a crash on Woodville Road. It's northbound at Tangerine Street with delays back through Villawood. A crash at Liberty Grove on Homebush Bay Drive approaching Alton Avenue. That's northbound. It's got traffic back to the M4. This is Will Bottom with live and local traffic on Sydney's 2GB.
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0: Your call's coming after 7:30. You can dial the number right now to have your say. 131873. Have you ever had a run-in with a tourist while travelling? And do you know where they came from? Tourists are often criticised for ruining popular holiday destinations and overcrowding iconic spots. But apparently some are more bearable than others. A journalist from the Daily Mail UK has put together a list of the good, the bad and the ugly. It's based on feedback from people right around the world. Apparently Americans have been called out for being loud and ignorant. Brits are known for being too rowdy, especially when it comes to drinking. The French get under people's skin for coming across as rude or demanding. Chinese tourists bug people for travelling in large groups and disregarding local customs. And you might think that Aussies are perfect, but apparently our laid-back nature can be insufferable for others. And we mainly cause issues when we've had a few too many drinks. One hostel worker says her job was to kick out drunk people from the bar, and Aussies were always the worst.

0: Do you have any travel horror stories? 131873. And what about when you're in another part of the world and then you hear an Aussie? And then you think, okay, we're not alone here. Sydney's weather mostly sunny. 20 degrees on the coast, 16 in Sydney's west, a top of 27. The 7:30 news is coming up right now. 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
2: It's 7:30. Good morning. I'm Josh Bryant. A former detective believes Sydney's gangland war is expanding into a new era of what he's labelled disorganised crime. Police are investigating if the fatal shooting of a man in Sydney's West yesterday is another case of mistaken identity. The incident coming just a day after the shooting death of another man. The detectives don't believe he was the intended target of that attack. Peter Moroney has told Today crime gangs are shifting the way they operate, increasing the risk to innocent residents.
3: We have guns for hire being done through apps. That's going to bring in experience. That's going to bring haste. And what that does now do is cause a greater concern to us in the community of being targeted.
2: Relatives of Australians missing following the Nepal floods are now providing authorities with DNA samples. The severe mudslides have left many victims unrecognisable, forcing officials to rely on genetic profiling for identification. Australia will send a team of specialist drone operators to the country to assist with search and recovery operations. The Deputy Prime Minister says Australia has to get the balance right on the rollout of data centres after meeting with tech companies in the United States. Top artificial intelligence players have committed to building large facilities far away from homes here to try to avoid public backlash, which is being seen in the US. Richard Marles says if the right protections are in place, we can make the most of the opportunities.
4: And this is moving really quickly. This is not measured over the course of the next few years. It's really measured over the course of the next few months.
2: The federal coalition is vowing to slash the tax on tobacco by 80% if it wins government. Vapes and nicotine pouches would also be legalised under the opposition's proposal. A tennis legend is throwing his support behind a Sydney tennis centre, which has been ordered to vacate its home at Narromburn. The Northern Suburbs Tennis Association received a formal eviction notice from the Metropolitan Local Aboriginal Land Council following a successful land claim in 2022. John Newcombs told Ben Fordham he hopes a deal can be reached to guarantee the future of the courts as they are increasingly being replaced around Sydney.
5: There has to be a compromise here because as I said, tennis is very popular in Australia, but it's one of our greatest export things that Australian tennis players have been known around the world.
2: And a UK study has found giving patients cancer treatment in the morning rather than the afternoon could improve survival chances. Researchers believe the body's internal clock may influence how the immune system responds to treatments. In finance, the Dow Jones closed up 295 points, the Nasdaq up 118, one Aussie dollar buying 71.7 US cents.
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6: The Seagulls will be out to spoil the party for the Warriors in Auckland on Saturday. The home side will be vying with the Panthers for the NRL's minor premiership heading into the final round. Manly halfback Jamal Fogarty says his side is keen to finish the season on a high.
7: To finish the season with three wins, that's what we're chasing. Obviously, they've got an opportunity to get a home ground win and potentially lock up the minor premiership. We just got to go over there and rip in, and we've got nothing to lose, so it's no pressure on us.
6: The last round begins tonight with a dead rubber between two of last year's top four in the Bulldogs hosting the Broncos. In tennis, Alex Di Minaur is up two sets to love over his Italian opponent Andre Gorreri in the opening round of the US Open. Alex now serving for the match. And in surfing, Gabriel Medina and Cole Hauschman have advanced to the men's final at the Fiji Open. That's sport. I'm Mike Pearsall.
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9: At Liberty Grove, a crash on Homebush Bay Drive approaching Alton Avenue. That's northbound. Extensive delays well back before the M4. Now it's now joined the traffic on Centenary Drive through Strathfield, so it's almost back to the Hume Highway. A heavy run continues. The M5 outbound through Milperra with all lanes crawling past Henry Lawson Drive. Picks up a bit of speed after the tolls. Citybound run remains heavy off the Hume Motorway. Also past Heathcote Road and past the River Road through Reesby. A lot of traffic in the M4 tunnel approaching the Anzac Bridge and on the freeway Cammeray. Delays from before Miller Street. 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
2: Warm and sunny throughout the day. Northwesterly winds, a top of 27 degrees on the coast and in the west. Mostly sunny tomorrow. Windy but sunny again Saturday. Sunshine Sunday. Partly cloudy Monday with the cloud increasing Tuesday. Right now 20 degrees in town. Humidity 49%. 17 degrees at Bankstown, Lucas Heights and Penrith, 13 at Campbelltown, 20 at Terry Hills. I'm Josh Bryant. There'll be more news at 8 on your news leader, Sydney's 2GB.
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0: Thank you for being with us. We'll get your calls coming up in just a moment. Our number 131873. A mystery wink has ended a dramatic day of testimony in the Alan Jones trial. We've been covering the case here on 2GB Breakfast. Ray Hadley's been giving evidence in support of complainant C. C is one of six people alleging abuse by Alan Jones, something the former 2GB Breakfast host denies. And the hearing has covered a lot of the internal fighting within 2GB back in the day when Alan and Ray were here. The Daily Telegraph has rolling coverage of the case, and this is part of their summary of the evidence presented in the past 24 hours. The decades-long feud between Alan Jones and Ray Hadley has exploded into the courtroom. With a court hearing evidence, Hadley said he wouldn't rest until we bury him. Hadley's full animosity towards his former 2GB stablemate was clearly evident during his second day of testimony in Jones's trial for 20 counts of indecent assault and 2 counts of sexual touching. Jones has denied all allegations against him and has pleaded not guilty to all charges. Hadley's evidence pertains to complainant C. Hadley was among the first people C told of the allegations and introduced him to journalist Peter Fitzsimons, who eventually introduced him to Kate McClymont. Under cross-examination by Jones's barrister, Gabrielle Bashir, SC, Hadley revealed details of a secret contract he signed in 2019 to take over the 2GB Breakfast Show when Jones's contract was up in June of that year. Ray Hadley has told the court, "They doubled my salary and gave me breakfast money and told me I'd be doing breakfast. The pinnacle was increasing my money from $2 million to $4 million. Hadley told the court he later stepped down from the contract when Nine's then chair Peter Costello intervened, insisting that Jones must be doing breakfast. The relationship between Hadley and Jones broke down further when an assault allegation was made against Hadley by another presenter on 2GB, which was later found to be false through CCTV analysis. The former Mornings host, Hadley, later confronted Jones, calling him a dog and a C. The court also heard details of text messages between Hadley and complainant C in 2019, including that Jones would be outed as a faggot. The evening before McClymont's story was published, the court heard that C shared the front page with Hadley, who responded, quote, "That C will be in the fetal position when he reads the story in the morning. It's been 50 years in the making." The court has heard about an explosive text message sent by Hadley to complainant C 3 days after Kate McClymont's story about the Jones allegation in the SMH. Hadley admitted writing, "The low C. He's not just taking on victims. He's taking on me and Kate. I won't rest until we bury him, figuratively and literally." In a bizarre moment before the day's evidence ended, Bashir noticed Hadley winking at someone in the public gallery, leading him to say he'd been contacted by a journalist after giving evidence on Tuesday. The details are unclear, as the journalist Ray Hadley named has denied contacting him. The matter is now subject of an investigation by the sheriff. So there you have it. That's part of the story by Nathaniel Cooper and Shannon Tonkin in the Daily Telegraph. And Ray Hadley returns to the witness box today.
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0: Lee wants to talk about Leith Van Onselen's analysis of the major parties and their migration policies. Go right ahead, Lee.
13: Good morning, Ben. Nice to chat to you. I was interested in the comments that Leith Van Onselen had. We're a caravan and camper manufacturing business in North Rocks in Sydney, and we've had great difficulty getting any skilled or unskilled labour for that matter. We've got an incredibly diverse workforce in our factory, but over our 59 years in business, this is one of the hardest times we've found to get any workforce that is suitable to our business. Yeah. Not a difficult industry, but it is such mass migration, but it seems such little net benefit to business.
0: What do they need to know how to do if they're working for you?
13: It's not a difficult industry. There are trades, of course. We start with blue scope steel and end up with a caravan. So we start right at the very beginning. So from welding to fit outs to timber work to electrical, a lot of the fairly simple plumbing, fairly simple tasks. Certainly not as difficult as building a high rise by any means, but it's just the difficulty of obtaining labour when there is such mass migration, and as I say, with such little net benefit.
0: Yeah, if we've got so many people coming, then why aren't they applying for jobs at your place? So if you're looking for a job and it sounds like you can do what Lee's looking for, get in contact with us and we'll put you in contact with him. And Ted wants to talk about John Newcombe joining us to discuss this battle between a local tennis centre and the Aboriginal Land Council. Your call, Ted. What did you want to say?
14: Good morning, Ben. Or I should say Bulla Bulla. I'm ringing you from Let's Take It for G. I'm on a bit of business over here. I'd like to put a shout out to my wife, June. I hope she's listening. But yes, John brings back really great memories and some bloody awful ones, because he thrashed me in the schoolboys back in the 1960s. But he was a real champion, and he's championing now again to keep tennis alive, keep it going. It's really the greatest at one time, but that's changed a little bit, but it's coming good again.
0: So so what do you think should be happening with this current battle?
14: Well, the Aboriginal children should be learning to play tennis as well. So they've got to realise that we're all in it together, and sport has been the saviour of my life and made me have longevity in my part and my lifestyle. And John would remember the heyday of the junior vets at Roseville Lawn Tennis Club back in the 1978.
0: And are you still involved there at the Roseville Lawn Tennis Club?
14: I'm sort of vice president, been president, vice president. I'm still working.
0: All right. Well, look, we'll leave it there because you're breaking up a little bit on the phone line from Fiji, but I'm sure that Nuke will like hearing the feedback from you. And look, there are Indigenous kids who are playing tennis there already. There are kids from all stripes and walks of life, but they won't be much longer because the club has been handed an eviction notice.
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9: Beverly Hills, two-car collision on King George's Road, southbound approaching Stony Creek Road. It's the left-hand lane just after Norfolk Avenue. At Liberty Grove, a crash and heavy delays behind it on Homebush Bay Drive, northbound at Alton Avenue. That's in the right lane. It's got 5.4 k's of queuing, which is back nearly to the Hume Highway on Centenary Drive up past Rookwood Cemetery. M5 remains slow off the Hume motorway city-bound through to Padstow. Outbound traffic also heavy past Heathcote Road. And at Cowan, now a two-car crash, the M1 southbound past the Pacific Highway overpass. This is Real Bottom on 2GB.
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0: What are you up to at 8:15 this morning? I would love it if you made sure that you were by the radio and you could listen to a remarkable woman by the name of Susan, who's going to be joining us. She's 78 and she's receiving recognition today after being a foster mother to more than 400 children. We're meeting Susan Medhurst at 8:15 this morning. Right now, 11 minutes to 8, you're with Ben Fordham on 2GB. It's time to get a great plan for your business with Red Energy, redenergy.com.au. Another innocent victim has been caught up in Sydney's gangland wars. A man's been killed in broad daylight in another case of mistaken identity. It's the second fatal shooting to claim the life of an innocent person in just 48 hours. Joining us on the line, the former Deputy Police Commissioner Mick Willing, who's now the Liberal candidate for Camden. Mick, good morning.
3: Good morning, Ben. I wish it was under different circumstances, mate.
0: So do I. Two in 48 hours. Have we lost control?
3: Yeah, we have lost control, and people are right to feel concerned about this. You know, mate, that you know I had the privilege of leading the state's homicide squad for 6 years, and I, like others before and after me, had our fair share of organised crime murders, but this is different. This sort of fee-for-service, you know, I call it Airtasker-type model of contracts that are going out there, and young people are picking up some of these contracts, and people are getting hurt and killed, and innocent people is a game changer. And the other factor around this is, as you rightly say, innocent people are losing their lives. You know, we used to always say that, you know, thank God an innocent person hasn't lost their life, or it's only a matter of time before an innocent person loses their life. And we were investigating these things, and now we've seen, what, 10 in recent times? Out of control, mate.
0: Yeah, and two in the last 48 hours. That's because the bad guys turn up and they don't really do their homework. They're just there to kill someone and they open fire and then they find out later, oh, whoops, we got the wrong guy. Two in 48 hours and 51 gangland shootings in New South Wales this year. So, Mick Willing, you were in the cops for a long time. What would you say to the Police Commissioner Mal Lanyon about the state of play right now?
3: Well, I think Mal Lanyon is doing a good job. And, you know, let me pause right there because I want to get this out. Before the police minister rolls out her usual line about this is attacking the cops, this is not about attacking the cops. This is about attacking a half-baked government with no solutions, mate. You know, there are people out there in the police force who are doing everything they possibly can to get on top of this stuff. But they have to work within the legal parameters set by Parliament, the policy and resourcing parameters set by government. And I think they're being let down.
0: And I'm just reading a little bit about Joshua McDonald, who's the latest victim. No links to organised crime. The home that he was standing outside of has a connection to the underworld. And then we've also had the other case of Marco Tapai, who was a volunteer at Hillsong Church studying biomedical engineering at UTS. Their lives have been taken away and the criminals are still out there, Mick.
3: They are, you know, in the Liberal Party, and yes, of course, I'm a candidate now. You know, we've put forward tough reforms to go after these criminals, particularly the violence brokers who are behind some of this sort of Airtasker contracting, doubling the funding for the Crime Commission and going after the wealth that underpins this. So I just think the government's got their priorities wrong. They've got a fundamental duty, and one of the most important duties they have is to keep people safe and secure, and it's not happening. They're failing again, and they are treating the people of New South Wales like fools.
0: What could they be doing right now? What could the government be doing? What could the police be doing that they're not doing?
3: Yeah, working with the coalition to make sure some of these reforms come through, and looking at other things that they can do. Make sure that the police have the right technology, the right powers, the right resources, and the right legal parameters to go after these criminals. We see a situation, you know, with the federal government where there's a reluctance, without a doubt, to go after people with red notices overseas who are, some of these people are behind these people, these crimes that are occurring. And there's a reluctance there, and there always has been a reluctance there to go after people that are in countries where the death penalty exists. And I know that that's exasperating and causing a lot of concern amongst senior police. So, you know, we need to come together, get on top of this, because this is out of control.
0: We appreciate your time, Mick Willing. Thanks so much for joining us.
3: Thanks, Ben.
0: Mick Willing, the former Deputy Police Commissioner in New South Wales and now Liberal candidate for Camden. Two innocent men killed in the last 48 hours in cases of mistaken identity and 51 gangland shootings this year in New South Wales. To the Police Commissioner Mal Lanyon and the Police Minister Yasmin Catley and the Premier Chris Minns, folks, we've got a problem.
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9: Grey Sains, three-car smash. It has just happened. M4 westbound. It's in the right-hand lane just after Beresford Road. There's slow traffic through there. At Liberty Grove, reopened lanes after an earlier accident, but still dealing with delays on Centenary Drive through Strathfield, north of the Hume Highway. It's very heavy up onto Homebush Bay Drive and starts to improve after DFO. Heavy run two for the Rye Bridge from near Top Right Shop Cops into Road southbound. The Silverwater Bridge southbound's pretty heavy as well. Victoria Road slow through Rydalmere and Ermington into West Ryde. And Cowan, a crash M1 southbound. This is Will Bottom on 2GB.
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0: Thank you for joining us. Spiro dropping by in just a moment with all the sport. And we've got the federal government axing funding for over 1,000 private schools on the agenda. $800 million worth of support is going to be wiped. The move has sparked fears about potential fee increases and program cuts. Some schools could lose up to $7 million. The cuts will take place across this year, next year, and 2028. The CEO of Independent Schools Australia says the cuts are planned, but they still have a very real impact. Graham Catt has told the Daily Telegraph, schools can't absorb sudden funding changes amounting to millions of dollars. Their only option is to cut or defer programs or reduce staffing or increase fees. School fees across the country have risen 5% to 7% per year on average, and that's more than double the rate of inflation. In 2026, sending a child to a private school costs an average of $11,000, but fees can climb as high as $55,000. And more than 40% of Aussie students attend private schools.
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7: Morning, Ben. We've made it to the end of the Rugby League regular season this weekend, marking round 27, and it begins tonight at Accor Stadium in Sydney Olympic Park. The Bulldogs and the Broncos go head-to-head in Thursday Night Rugby League from 7:50. Both teams out of the finals race for this year, so the NRL deciding to trial the new kickoff rule change. Again, we saw it for the first time last weekend, but the NRL wants to see it this evening, and they want to see it again on Sunday during the Dragons and Eels match, that game having no bearing on the finals as well. And this is where the team that concedes the try can opt to kick or receive from the restart, because currently the team that scores regains possession from the kickoff, making momentum difficult to stop. And in other sporting-related news this morning, Ben, I should mention that Alex Di Minaur is through to the second round at the US Open. He's just won his first round match in the last half an hour or so. And we've got AFL tonight as well, the first of the qualifying finals between Fremantle and Hawthorn at a sold-out Optus Stadium in Perth. And on Saturday afternoon, Sydney hosts Brisbane at the SCG in the other AFL qualifying final.
0: Good luck to Sydney, and we'll talk to you tomorrow.
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0: There's Spiro. 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
2: It's 8 o'clock. Good morning. I'm Josh Bryant. Australia is sending a team of specialist drone operators to Nepal to help as the country comes to terms with the flooding disaster. Loved ones of the 38 Australians missing in the country are providing DNA samples as part of their search for answers. Rescue efforts are being hampered by ongoing poor weather, as well as mud and the loss of roads and bridges. This man has told the BBC he's been waiting days for help to retrieve his wife's body.
8: No one has come here to help me yet, so I'm waiting here. The rescue teams pulled out a body from just up the road. I asked them to help, and they said they would come here, but they haven't shown up.
2: A teenager is in a stable condition in hospital after his hand was severed in an attack in inner Sydney. Police have arrested a 15-year-old boy who's accused of attacking the 17-year-old with a knife at Redfern. A former senior police officer turned political candidate is warning we're losing control of gangland violence in Sydney. Police are investigating if a fatal shooting at Merrylands is a case of mistaken identity, which would make it the second incident in 48 hours where criminals may have targeted the wrong person. Former deputy commissioner turned Liberal candidate Mick Willing has told Ben Fordham the way criminal groups operate has changed.
3: I had the privilege of leading the state's homicide squad for 6 years, and I, like others before and after me, had our fair share of organised crime murders, but this is different. This sort of fee-for-service, you know, I call it air tasker-type model of contracts that are going out there, and young people are picking up some of these contracts.
2: The federal opposition is vowing to slash the tax on cigarettes by 80% and to make vapes and nicotine pouches legal if it was to win government. $200 million would also be invested by the coalition in a law enforcement boost to help address the tobacco black market. Some analysts believe the Reserve Bank Board is likely to raise interest rates when it meets later this month. New data shows the pace of Australia's economic growth is slowing, but there remains concern about high inflation. A study has found women make up more than 40% of the state's sole traders, but lead just 7% of large companies. Gender Index Australia research shows female entrepreneurs start businesses at similar rates to men, but face structural barriers when scaling up. Chairwoman Tamara Bryden says addressing these growth gaps is key to helping the economy grow.
10: If we were to close this scaling gap, it would actually add 745,000 additional jobs nationally.
2: Taking a look at the markets, the Dow Jones closing up 295 points, the Nasdaq up 118 points at the close. One Australian dollar is currently buying 71.7 US cents.
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24: On day four of the US Open, Alex Di Minaur has finally advanced with a straight sets win in his rain-delayed opening round match. Fellow Aussie Daria Kasatkina has bowed out in the first round. Meanwhile, Daniil Medvedev had a straight sets win in the second round and is determined to improve as he prepares to go deep.
25: Here, I'm happy with my first two matches.
11: So I'm looking forward to try to continue improving my form. You know, Grand Slam, every tournament is a new story, and I want to try to write a good one.
24: The NRL is cracking down on the PNG Chiefs' pursuit of Raiders back rower Hudson Young, ensuring he doesn't get signed for less than his market value. Canberra has offered the Blues forward a three-year deal worth $1.1 million per season. Meanwhile, Parramatta has re-signed Ronald Volkman through to the end of 2028, and India will host the Women's Champions Trophy in 2027. That's sport. I'm Mike Pearsall.
2: It's 8:04. That's the latest news and sport.
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9: At Burwood, a crash on the Hume Highway, Citybound, just before Burwood Road. At Marrickville, there's been a crash on Livingston Road, Sydenham Road and Fraser Street. That's affecting traffic in all directions. M4 slow westbound from Mays Hill out past the Cumberland Highway, and citybound from Eastern Creek through Prospect is heavy. Also, Granville delays on Parramatta Road, citybound approaching

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4: Warm and sunny throughout the day. Northwesterly winds, a top of 27 degrees on the coast and in the west. Mostly sunny tomorrow, windy but sunny Saturday, sunshine on Sunday, partly cloudy Monday, the cloud increasing Tuesday. Right now, 20 degrees in town, humidity 49%, 18 degrees at Bankstown, Lucas Heights and Penrith, 17 at Campbelltown, 21 Terry Hills. I'm Josh Bryant. 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
5: Ben, Fordham. It's good to know you're there, Ben. It's good to know you're there. On my way to work or in my lazy chair. Sometimes you get me going, mate. 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You even soothe my mood when my footy team can't win. So keep the good times flowing, mate. You're born to be on air. Your head is on the side of a bus.
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0: better hire. 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You're born to be on air. Your head is on the side of a bus.
1: You're everywhere. You're everywhere.
0: Oh, shut up. Good morning, Ben.
2: Good morning, wherever you're listening around Australia or around the world. Great to have your company. You're going to love 78-year-old Susan Medhurst. She's receiving an appreciation certificate today from the Mayor of Canterbury Bankstown. She's 78 and she's fostered more than 400 children. And at 78 years of age, she's still got three foster kids living with her right now, 18, 14 and 11. 78-year-old superwoman Susan Medhurst is coming up in the next 10 minutes. Also coming up, Angus Taylor wants to legalise vapes. We've got an update on the proposal for a school to have a four-day week. And how many of Sammy's umbrellas have now been sold? And how are they dealing with the fact that they're sold out? We'll catch up with Sammy's dad, Brendan.
3: People you know. Opinions that matter. News you can trust. You're listening to the best at breakfast. And now, Ben Fordham comments.
2: Well, apparently worrying about your power bill is now part of the climate misinformation debate. That's according to Canberra's Climate Change Authority, the federal body chaired by Matt Keane. Its new paper says climate misinformation used to be about denying climate change, but now the focus has shifted to delaying or disrupting climate and energy action. And then comes this. The authority says common narratives seek to increase uncertainty about climate policies, technologies and solutions by focusing on things like cost of living, energy prices and reliability, jobs, regional impacts, biodiversity and environmental impacts, and whether Australia's action really matters. So that's Canberra's list. They're the issues being used as weapons of modern misinformation in the climate wars. But when you read them again, they sound like typical questions the average person would ask. Cost of living. Well, you're rebuilding Australia's energy system. Households pay electricity bills. Businesses pay for power. Energy costs flow through food, farming, transport and manufacturing. So people rightly ask, what's this going to cost me? Someone asking that question isn't a climate skeptic. They're just a customer wanting to compare prices. But according to this report out of Canberra, misinformation narratives focus on cost of living. Then comes energy prices and reliability. Well, that's a fair question to ask, isn't it? Coal plants are retiring. We're building renewables, transmission, storage and backup. So Aussies ask, what will the power cost? And will it be there when I need

0: That's where reliability comes in. These are two of the most basic questions you ask about an electricity system. Yet energy prices and reliability are on this list too. Misinformation, apparently. Next, jobs. Well, of course jobs are impacted. Close a power station and real people lose work. Workers, contractors, local businesses. The federal government has an entire net zero economy authority that deals with this issue because it knows the transition affects jobs and communities. Another issue Canberra says these misinformation narratives focuses on, regional impacts. Well, who's hosting the transition? Regional Australia, transmission lines, wind towers, solar farms. Regional communities have had to fund their own fights to push back on what's being forced upon them. So that's real regional impacts. It's not misinformation. Then, biodiversity and environmental impacts. Well, renewable developments use land too. Last time I checked, transmission crosses habitats, projects can have environmental consequences, so asking about these issues is completely legitimate. And finally, whether Australia's action matters. Well, that's the first question you should ask about anything. Does it work? Climate change is global, and if they want us to spend billions to rebuild the electricity system and restructure our industries, we're entitled to ask, what difference does Australia's action actually make? And remember who chairs this authority, Matt Keane. He's a former New South Wales Treasurer, so he knows that cost of living and jobs matter. He's a former Energy Minister, so he knows prices and reliability matter, and he's a former Environment Minister, so he knows environmental impacts matter too. The list of misinformation topics sound like standard concerns from any discerning customer.
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2: Cowan, delays continue behind a two-car crash on the M1 southbound. It's just past the Pacific High overpass and heavy from the Hawkes River Bridge. At Marrickville, a crash on Livingston Road at Sydenham Road and Fraser Street affecting all directions. Roseville, delays both ways on Boundary Street at Penshurst Street. Some slow traffic to Pacific Highway through Waitara past Unwin Road northbound. At Mulgoa, broken on truck on Mulgoa Road at St Thomas Road. Still heavy on Centenary Drive through Homebush West onto Homebush Bay Drive, which is heavy up towards Rhodes northbound. This is Will Bottom on Sydney's 2GB.
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0: On the text line, Jeff says, hi Ben, someone needs to tell Labor that net zero is not net zero at any cost. That's not okay. And Roz says, oh Ben, that's the ultimate gaslighting from Canberra. 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
0: We've got an extraordinary Aussie to introduce you to right now. 131873. 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An incredibly selfless and remarkable woman is being recognised today. Her name is Susan Medhurst. And you won't believe what Susan has done in her lifetime. She's a foster mother. And she's cared for more than 400 children.
9: Pretty little baby. Yeah, yeah. Pretty little baby. Yeah, yeah.
0: That's right. More than 400. That's the size of an entire school. And foster caring runs in Susan's family. Both of her daughters and two sisters are also foster carers. Susan is 78 and she's still doing it. In fact, right now at Susan's place, she's got an 18-year-old who's been with her since she was 8 months old. She's got a 14-year-old with severe kidney issues and she's got an 11-year-old as well. And Susan has been recognised today by Canterbury Bankstown Council. She's receiving the Mayoral Certificate of Appreciation. Susan Medhurst is on the line right now. Good morning, Susan.
10: Good morning. How are you?
0: I'm honoured to be talking to you.
10: Oh, thank you.
0: 400 kids?
10: Yes, but over 40 years.
0: You make it sound like it's normal. It's not normal at all. You are extraordinary.
10: That's normal for me. The children need care. I'm here.
0: How did you become a foster mum?
10: I got a little girl when she was 2 years old whose mum couldn't look after her. So I started to look after her and then I thought I better make this legal. So went to DCJ and made it legal and that little girl's 50 now.
0: She's 50?
10: Yes.
0: And then you decided I better care for another one.
10: Yes, that's right.
0: Do you remember them all? Surely not.
10: Oh, God, no. I know, you know, a lot of them I cry over when they leave. Don't you worry, especially the babies. It's hard work. But every kid that comes through needs the love that you give them.
0: And tell me, Susan, how young are some of these children when they turn up at your place?
10: A week old.
0: So you've got the nappies and the bottle and all of that stuff working overtime at your place.
10: Oh, yes. And the thing is, when you get children in, you buy new prams, you buy all new clothes. A lot of kids come with nothing. So you buy everything new, then you send it all out with them when they leave. Then you buy it all again for the next one.
0: Who helps you?
10: Nobody helps.
0: Well, you do it all on your own?
10: Yes.
0: And how long do some of these children stay with you?
10: Well, long-termers stay till they're 18.
0: And then they fly the coop and go and do their own thing.
10: It's up to them.
0: Have you seen them go on to great things?
10: Yes, some I have. Some I haven't.
0: Either way, regardless of how they behave or what their circumstances are, you show them love.
10: A little bit of love goes a long way.
0: What about when they've got issues, when they're angry, when they're dark on the world around them? Is it hard to show them love?
10: It's not hard to show them love, but you've got to turn off if they're dark like that and walk away when they're having a moment.
0: And what about discipline?
10: We can't discipline these children. We can only talk to them.
0: Right, so how do you do that? What's your strategy for dealing with a problematic child?
10: Depends on the problem, doesn't it?
0: And look, you have been recognised today. I want to say well done to the mayor in Canterbury-Bankstown, because the mayor, Bilal Al-Hayek, is presenting you today with a mayoral certificate of appreciation, and you deserve it, don't you think?
10: Oh, look, in my opinion, there's a lot of foster carers like me. We all do the same job. We're all there for the children. So I don't think I should be singled out. I think every foster carer deserves something.
0: And your sisters are foster carers?
10: Yes.
0: Your daughters?
10: My two daughters, yes.
0: It runs in the family?
10: It does. I guess we all want to help.
0: And what about the three you're looking after at the moment?
10: Two are long-termers and one's a short-term.
0: And you've got an 18-year-old, a 14-year-old and an 11-year-old?
10: Yes.
0: Who does all the cooking at your place?
10: Me.
0: And what's your best dish?
10: Well, the kids like fettuccine.
0: Right. And do they chip in as well around the house?
10: Oh, God, no. You tell me what teenager chips in. None of them, believe you me.
0: Have you got any advice for parents out there who might have had three, two or one child as opposed to you looking after 400?
10: Keep doing what you're doing. Send your love out there. Cuddle them. Give them a good feed and tell them you love them.
0: And don't give up on them.
10: And don't give up, that's right.
0: Well, Susan Medhurst, it's a pleasure to meet you and congratulations.
10: Thank you so much. It's a pleasure to meet you too.
0: What a remarkable woman. Susan Medhurst being recognised today by the Mayor of Canterbury-Bankstown Council with the Mayoral Certificate of Appreciation. And I'm sure the 400-plus kids she's cared for certainly appreciate Susan.

0: Wow, isn't she amazing? Susan Medhurst, 78 years of age and still fostering children. An 18-year-old, a 14-year-old, an 11-year-old, all up. 400 kids who've been through Susan's place. 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And Brett says that foster mum is a legend. Australian of the year. Another one. I bet this woman doesn't have any fancy qualifications. Just a big heart. Peter says this woman is gold. And Michael says this lady is a true Australian. Tom says Susan sounds like an absolute character. What a legend. And Jason says, Susan, we love you. Thanks for all the messages and good luck today to Susan as she receives that award from Canterbury Bankstown Council.
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2: Northmead, heavy northbound on Windsor Road approaching Whitehaven Road. Delays back towards James Bruce Drive. And also on Windsor Road at Balcombe Hills, a breakdown. It's near Roxburgh Park Road. It's in the middle lane. There's a tow truck that's just arrived for it. Also a breakdown in the middle lane at Burwood on the Hume Highway citybound just before Burwood Road. Slow traffic Parramatta Road through Leichhardt citybound approaching Norton Street. The run through Cleveland Street, Surrey Hills and into Moore Park's quite slow approaching Anzac Parade, and the Eastern Distributor at Moore Park is slow. Back of the queue, Southern Cross Drive, East Lakes. This is Will Bottom on 2GB.
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1: 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Macca's new cheesy quarter pounder and cheesy double quarter pounder are here, both with a golden cheesy patty. Don't Macca's walk, Macca's run.
0: It's 28 minutes after 8 o'clock. Transurban's traffic team tell us drivers are saving up to 50 minutes this morning using WestConnex from Parramatta to Sydney Airport. Transurban, operator of Linkt. A concerned teacher has reached out to us about a proposal for a four-day school week at Lucas Heights Community School. They want to trial having Year 11 and Year 12 stay home one day a week. They'd go to school Monday, Tuesday, Wednesday and Friday. On Thursday, it would be a flexible learning day. The school has proposed letting students use this day for things like work experience or individual study. The principal's also been in discussions with TAFE New South Wales. She says students could take part in TAFE courses each Thursday to help them explore different pathways. And we've received this note from a teacher at Lucas Heights Community School. They say, I'd like to provide more information about the four-day proposal. We are concerned that staff were not consulted in the first place. We learned of this proposal during a student assembly. The survey numbers provided to your radio station are deceptive. If the principal is stating that there is 91% support from teachers, this is a deeply skewed number. Lucas Heights Community School has declined our offer to come on the show and be interviewed. We're told the principal isn't available for an interview. We're sorry. Please refer to our statement previously provided to 2GB. And that statement came from the Education Department. It said this proposed change has not been approved by the Department of Education. No changes are being made at this time. Any proposed changes to the organisation of public school days must be approved by the department. The department apologises to parents and the school community for this misunderstanding. But you know what? There are a number of parents who are saying that they like the idea of the flexibility, particularly if you combine some work experience or some TAFE study. And there are other students who say, I wouldn't mind the option of having a day where I'm able to focus on my own studies in my own space. But we can't explore it too much further, certainly not with the school, because the principal is refusing to be interviewed and the education department seems to be shooting down the idea. If you're at that school, either as a student or a teacher, you can email ben@2gb.com.
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11: It's 8:30. Good morning. I'm Josh Bryant. Police are investigating if a fatal shooting in Sydney is a case of mistaken identity in what would be the second such incident in as many days. Dusty Fitzpatrick reports.
12: A 40-year-old man was shot dead in the doorway of a property at Merrylands West. Police say he had no connection to gang crime and didn't live at the property where the shooting unfolded. The residents of the home are understood to have connections to organised crime. The latest incident comes a day after 23-year-old Marco Tarpea was shot dead at Glen Alpine. Police Commissioner Mal Lanyon says he appears to be an innocent life lost to the city's gangland war. Dusty Fitzpatrick, Sydney.
11: Relatives of Australians still missing following the Nepal floods are now providing authorities with DNA samples. The severe mudslides have left many victims unrecognisable, with officials forced to rely on genetic profiling for identification. Australia is now sending specialist drone operators to the country to help with the search and recovery efforts. A man from the Snowy Mountains has been charged, accused of threatening to kill a federal politician. The 53-year-old from Berrydale is due to face court today. Telstra has been fined $277,000 over security failures. An ACMA investigation found the telco failed to properly check ID in 15 unauthorised mobile phone SIM swaps. Spokesperson Samantha York says the failures left those customers vulnerable to fraud.
13: A number of customers' phone numbers were taken over by criminals. More than $39,000 was lost to scammers. Those are the numbers that were reported to us. There could be more.
11: Artificial intelligence firms are promising to build data centres away from Australian homes. Several companies have told Deputy Prime Minister Richard Marles they plan to build in remote areas of the country. The businesses have been facing backlash in the US over the location of AI hubs in close proximity to some residential areas. A Sydney woman who fostered more than 400 children is being recognised by her local council. Susan Medhurst has been a foster mother for four decades. The 78-year-old is receiving a mayoral certificate of appreciation from Canterbury Bankstown and has told Ben Fordham a little bit of love goes a long way.
14: In my opinion, there's a lot of foster carers like me. We all do the same job. We're all there for the children. So I don't think I should be singled out. I think every foster carer deserves something.
11: And teenager Lily Hooper, who died while bushwalking in the state's Southern Highlands, will be farewelled by family and friends today. In finance, the Dow Jones and the Nasdaq closed up. One Aussie dollar buying 71.7 US cents.
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11: The Cronulla Sharks' decision to bench their stars in the lead-up to the finals has league great Josh Morris puzzled. Cronulla has lost three of its last four games and will rest Nicho Hynes, Blake Brayley and Teague Wilton on Saturday night against the Storm. Morris has told Sports Today they've given up their last opportunity to fix their slow starts.
15: Their past month has been pretty woeful. I would have thought that that is what they would have been looking at heading into the finals. You have one more game to try and fix it, up your starts, but they're resting all their players.
11: Alex de Minaur has advanced to the second round of the US Open with a straight sets win. Kimberly Birrell is on court now in the second round and has lost her first set 6-1. And Sydney's Cam Davis has committed to Australia's two major golf tournaments this summer, the PGA Championship at the Lakes and the Australian Open in Melbourne. That's sport. I'm Mike Pearsall. 26-9, that's the latest news and sport.
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2: As a bad crash at Leichhardt, Parramatta Road's pretty much closed. Citybound has been closed, but the last 30 seconds or so I've started to see some cars come past it in the right-hand lane. It is Parramatta Road, Citybound at National Street, involving a car and motorbike. There's a few police cars that are there with it now. Delays really heavy. Back through Haberfield and into Ashfield. Back the queue right now is near the Hume Highway through Ashfield. So that's Parramatta Road. A little bit of traffic getting past, but not much. And also Baulkham Hills, a breakdown in the middle lane. Windsor Road at Roxburgh Park Road. This is Will Bottom on Sydney's 2GB.
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11: Warm and sunny throughout the day. Northwesterly winds, a top of 27 degrees on the coast and in the west. Mostly sunny tomorrow. Windy but sunny Saturday. Sunshine Sunday. Partly cloudy Monday with the cloud increasing Tuesday. Right now, 23 degrees in town. Humidity 43%. 22 degrees Bankstown and Terry Hills. 20 at Campbelltown, 19 at Lucas Heights and at Penrith. I'm Josh Bryant. 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
1: 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Opinions that matter. 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
0: 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Angus Taylor wants to legalise vapes. The Liberal leader is unveiling a bold new policy today. It aims to steer billions of dollars away from the black market and back into the federal budget. Under his plan, pharmacy-only vapes and a ban on nicotine pouches would be dumped. Instead, vapes would be made legal and they would be taxed based on their size. Angus Taylor will also slash the tobacco tax by 80% if he becomes Prime Minister. It means the excise on a pack of 20 cigarettes would fall from $30 to about $6, and the rate would then be reviewed after 2 years. By taxing vapes for the first time, it's claimed current revenue from tobacco excise would almost double. That's based on a new tax on vapes set at 50 cents per milliliter. And they're saying the bigger the vape, the bigger the tax, the smaller the vape, the smaller the tax, because they come in different sizes. And you get a certain number of puffs on each vape. $200 million would be invested in law enforcement. The funding would go towards carrying out more raids and doing more to tackle the black market. Angus Taylor says organised crime is waging a campaign of economic terrorism on Australia. He's told the Daily Telegraph, you have to destroy the business model, and that's what our policy will do. And it sounds to me like a sensible plan from Angus Taylor. Currently, the only legal way to buy a vape is from a chemist after consulting with a pharmacist or a doctor. And New South Wales Health has issued more than 430 short-term closure orders against retailers involved in the sale of illicit tobacco and illegal vapes. And more than 1 million vapes have been seized as part of the raids across the state. Now it's becoming harder to find the vapes. I know if you go into a convenience store in the city and say, can I please get a vape? 6 months ago, they'd say, do you want a strawberry? Do you want a cola flavour? Do you want a pineapple? What do you want? Now you go in and ask and they look at you like you're an undercover cop or someone from New South Wales Health. So they're not selling them, but you see people all through the streets of Sydney with a vape hanging out of their mouth. So they're getting them somehow. And now there are people doing online deliveries. But this is all black market money. We're not getting any of it. And I haven't heard of anyone going into a chemist to get a vape. So Angus Taylor thinks if you can't stop people vaping, you may as well regulate the market and generate some revenue too.
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0: The Sydney Swan star Riley Bias is no longer a suspect in the investigation into alleged sexual assaults. Bias has been cleared of any misconduct relating to an incident in a Melbourne hotel. Three exotic dancers claim they were assaulted by AFL players. The Swans four include Isaac Heaney, Chad Warner, Nick Blakey and James Jordan. The Age newspaper is reporting that Riley Bias is now only being treated as a witness. The other four players all remain under investigation, but all are innocent until proven otherwise. Victorian police have reportedly completed voluntary interviews with the four Swans players. Some are believed to have not provided voluntary accounts of the events that night. Police have confirmed that detectives have been in Sydney this week. They say investigators spoke to or will speak to three men believed to be in the hotel room. The five Swans players originally named have been stood down for the rest of the season. They've also been banned from attending the Brownlow Medal Awards night. And just keep in mind, Riley Bice's name would have been published, printed, and said on TV and radio thousands of times over the last 2 weeks in association with some of the most serious allegations that you'll ever hear. And now we find out he's no longer a suspect. He's just a witness. So that's why we said on this program from day one, tread carefully.
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2: Leichhardt, a motorcyclist being treated after a crash with a car on Parramatta Road at National Street. Two lanes closed, City of Angeles, the right lane getting past with heavy delays back near Ashfield Park. Heavy run underground for the M4 tunnel and the Iron Cove Link tunnel, City van approaching the Anzac Bridge and also on the City West Link from near where you come out of the MA tunnel. Heavy run southbound on the freeway at North Sydney approaching the Harbour Bridge and Tunnel with delays from Narromburn. Also slow through Northmead on Windsor Road northbound and through Epping. Heavy traffic both ways on Epping Road. This is Will Bottom on Sydney's 2GB.
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0: There's a bit of an issue within the Greens at the moment because they're pushing to ban smart glasses, you know, those specs that capture clear photos and record videos as you're wearing them. Senator David Shoebridge has labelled the devices as disturbing. He says they're built to let someone film you without your knowledge in a change room or on the street or at your kid's swimming lesson, and our law does nothing about it. The Greens want a 12-month ban on imports to allow Parliament to update privacy laws. But the campaign must have been a bit awkward for the Greens Senator Sarah Hanson-Young because her husband is a big fan of smart glasses. He even wore a pair to the midwinter ball recently. According to the Australian newspaper, he's been spotted showing off the glasses around Parliament House. But the lobbyist now says he's had a change of heart and he's revealed that he supports the import ban. So what's he doing with those smart glasses? Selling them on Gumtree? 131873, the open line number. Mark Levy coming up after nine. Good morning.
29: Good morning, Ben. I'm just floating an idea. I reckon people would be fascinated in a day in the life of Ben Fordham.
0: Really?
29: Maybe we get you a pair of the glasses just for a day because, you know, we're doing a lot of talks about it at the moment and editorials and the like. Let's get an idea of what they're actually like behind the scenes in a day of the life of Ben Fordham.
0: I'm not sure it's all that interesting.
29: I reckon it'd be fascinating. Up early, taking Roger for a walk, looking after the kids.
0: Doing a radio show.
29: All the people that you meet in your travels.
0: Mm.
29: Spend a bit of time with Richard Wilkins.
0: Now that's interesting.
29: I saw a photo of his bar the other day.
0: Oh, yeah.
29: It looks amazing.
0: Do you know how many swimming pools he's got at his house? Two.
29: Why do you need two swimming
0: pools? He's the only man in Australia with two swimming pools, as far as I know. And he's got a bar as well.
29: He's a good man.
0: Good morning to Dickie. What have you got coming up after nine?
29: Detective Superintendent Jason Box, who heads up Task Force Falcon. There's a lot of concern around these shootings, Ben, as you've been covering this morning. So we'll get an update on the underworld crime at the moment in our city. Kelly Sloan's going to join us as well in relation to pill testing and some of the mixed messaging. A fair bit of news out of the Liberal Party too. James Griffin pulling the pin on politics. And while we're talking about police and the like, I went out to Castle Hill this week. We played Mal Lanyon yesterday. Today we'll hear from three of the cadets, 17, 18 and 19, that want to become fully fledged police officers, and they're out there getting a taste of what it's like to work on the thin blue line.
0: I reckon you would have been a good cop.
29: I reckon I would have been intimidating.
0: I think you've got the attitude for it. Would he have passed the fitness test? Well, that's another question entirely.
29: I had one chin once in a while. Anyway, I'm just living the good life these
0: days. I don't think I'd be passing the fitness test either. And I did go to the academy years ago and they said, all right, we're going to have a bit of a drill here. This guy over here has got a rubber knife. He's going to come at you. And mate, even though I knew the knife was rubber, I was saying, oh, I don't know. I don't know. Like, I could just tell this bloke who was 6 foot something was ready to make mince meat of me in the nicest possible way. We'll be listening after nine.
29: We'll have a wrestle in the next break. See ya.
0: Mark Levy is coming up. Now, what's going on here? A local hardware store owner is taking Bunnings to court. It's being described as a David versus Goliath battle. David Woodman is alleging anti-competitive conduct from the hardware giant. He's trying to stop Bunnings from opening up next door to his hardware business. David's the owner of two Queensland stores operating under licence from Mitre 10. He says if a Bunnings is to open next to his location, it could put him out of business. Bunnings says the move brings more choice and competition. They also say they're providing local employment opportunities. And David Woodman has just scored a minor win in court. Bunnings will have to cover his legal costs if they lose the case, but it's far from over. David's lawyer says Bunnings has the resources to fight at every point, and they'll do so with very expensive lawyers. He's predicted that if the case drags on, legal costs could climb as high as $6 million. So we'll watch on with interest. Coming up, Sammy's umbrellas. Yes, they've been sold out. But Sammy's dad, Brendan, is going to be on the line with an update.
4: Did you know that two-thirds of Sydneysiders are just a 45-minute drive, rideshare or taxi to Sydney's new 24-hour airport? WSI takes off in October. Tickets online now.
2: At the Rosehill Interchange, everything that's heading towards the Anzac Bridge is heavy and the Anzac Bridge itself is slow into the city and Darling Harbour onto the Western Distributor. A lot of traffic approaching the Harbour Bridge and tunnel on the freeway through North Sydney with delays from Miller Street. At Leichhardt, car and motorbike crash on Parramatta Road at National Street and with two City of Van lanes closed and not much traffic passing it. Those delays are back through Ashfield. A motorbike into a car at Rockdale, Harrow Road near Watkins Street, and at Wallacea there's been a crash at Silverdale Road at the Mulgoa Road roundabout. 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
2: The Albanese government's decision to rip funding from prostate cancer treatment. It leaves thousands of men disadvantaged. Will the health minister front up and explain the decision? We'll follow that up on Sydney Now. Plus, the man at the centre of the ICAC inquiry, there's been more bombshells. David Elliott will respond live in studio. And how about this? The legendary Colin Hay from Men at Work, my special guest.
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3: We've been discussing the world's most annoying tourists. Mel says Aussies are definitely embarrassing sometimes. Last year I went to the Maldives and noticed the lack of Aussies there. I happened to meet the marketing manager while I was on an island and I mentioned my observations. He agreed and said, yes, we don't like to advertise to Australians or Americans. Just the English and the Belarusians who drink a lot but don't cause problems.
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3: And speaking of having a drink, we were just discussing with Mark Levy the fact that Richard Wilkins has got a bar in his house. Well, not to be outdone, Kerry Ann Kennelly says, heard you talk about Richard's bar. This is mine. You're welcome anytime. Cheers, CAC. And she sent a couple of photographs of her own bar. So what about that? Maybe we should have a challenge one day. We go from CAC's bar to Dickie's bar and myself and Levy can compare the pair and hopefully we don't have to shout a drink. 131873 is our number. We've got an update now on Sammy's umbrellas.

Sammy's 21 years old. He's an ambitious artist. He lives with mosaic Down syndrome and sees the world as a colourful pattern. He started his own umbrella business to brighten rainy days, and he's raising money for Hornsby Ku'ringai Women's Shelter. And since we spoke to Sammy a little over 2 weeks ago, things have got a little crazy. And we've now received a note from Sammy's dad, Brendan, this morning. He says, demand has exceeded anything we could have anticipated in such a short time, temporarily taking most products out of stock. We've already dispatched 71% of orders. Fresh stock is arriving late next week. To any listeners still waiting, we apologise. Please rest assured that no one's been forgotten.

0: You and your listeners haven't just helped Sammy sell umbrellas. You've helped Australians see what's possible when someone is defined by purpose, not disability. Words cannot express our gratitude to you and your incredible listeners. That's from Brendan, Sammy's dad. And Brendan's on the line right now. Brendan, good morning.
1: Good morning, Ben.
0: Have you had any sleep?
1: Not for 2 weeks, nor has Sammy. We're as happy as you can imagine. I just can't thank you and your magnificent listeners for their support. And just really what seems to resonate is everyone getting behind his mission. I mean, his passion is his artwork and his umbrellas, but his mission is all about, you know, keeping women and children safe. That's really what drives Sammy. And as you know, he's quite a shy fella and very nervous when he does media. And that's the word I use to him when he's about to do something in media. Why are we here, mate? And he goes, to keep women safe. And that sets him up.
0: Well, it was great to see Sammy a few days ago. You guys dropped off a brand new umbrella at my place, and all of Sammy's designs are really colourful, but there are some people out there who don't want to be walking down George Street with a big colourful umbrella. So Sammy's designed some that are black on the top and all the colour is hidden underneath.
1: Exactly. And look, he pulled that one forward because of the fact that there's been such a demand on everything else. It was really something he was going to release in Christmas, and it really represents Sammy. Sammy is... his favourite colour, believe it or not, is black. And he thought, well, I want something that is, you know, black, but also for people who are colourful on the inside like me. And that's what started it. And it's his kind of premium umbrella for Christmas, but he decided to pull it forward because he doesn't want people to go to the website and have something they can't get. But they can back order everything else, but this was Sammy's call.
0: Yeah, and people are still ordering. You have the option there to buy, but just agree that the delivery will come a little later than normal.
1: Yeah.
0: Still pretty quick, though, based on the feedback from our listeners. We haven't received any complaints. And before we let you go, because I do have the news approaching, do you know how many you've sold now?
1: You ready?
0: Yeah.
1: 4,137.
0: 4,137 umbrellas.
1: Yes. Unbelievable. Unbelievable. Yeah.
0: It's got to be a world record. If you go to 2gb.com, you'll see a link there to Sammy's website, Sammy's World of Colours, and just be patient. You can order now and they'll be with you within a couple of weeks or so. And the orders are coming in and more stock arriving in days. Mate, give Sammy a big hug from us and we'll talk to you again soon.
1: Thanks, Ben, and thanks, everybody. And rest assured, we're working 24/7 to get your orders to you.
0: We know you are. There's Brendan, Sammy's dad. And Sammy, well done, mate. 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More than 4,000 umbrellas sold. 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And Sydney, get ready to win some cold hard cash. We've got the $20,000 cash giveaway. It starts tomorrow. 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There's a link there. And we can get the 4,000 something hundred up to 5,000, 6,000, 7,000. Sammy, you better get back into the storage facility. There are going to be more orders coming in, mate. Mark Levy's up next, then Michael McLaren. Clinton has got Colin Hay from Men at Work with him after 5 o'clock this afternoon. Then Adam Hawes, James Willis, John Stanley, Phil O'Neill, and we'll be back on Friday to do it all again. Have a great day. Bye-bye.
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3: It's 9 o'clock. Good morning. I'm Josh Bryant. Relatives of Australians missing following the Nepal floods are providing DNA samples as the federal government steps up its aid efforts. Nelson Scott reports from Kathmandu.
4: More than a week after a catastrophic landslide devastated the Nepal-Tibet border, decomposition has severely damaged the remains of many victims. It's left many bodies unrecognisable, with authorities now urging relatives of those missing to provide DNA samples. The relative of one Australian has undergone DNA profiling at a Kathmandu hospital, while families back home are being asked to send blood to the region. A team of specialist Australian drone operators will soon arrive in Nepal to assist with search and rescue efforts as the government increases aid to $11 million. 38 Australians remain missing. Nelson Scott, Kathmandu.
3: A 15-year-old is due to face court after another teen's hand was severed in an attack in inner Sydney. A 17-year-old was found with a serious injury to his hand at Redfern. He's in hospital in a stable condition. Police are investigating if a fatal shooting in Sydney's West is a case of mistaken identity in what would be the second such incident in the space of a week. A man in his 40s has been shot in the doorway of a Merrylands West home. The incident comes a day after another man was shot dead at Glenalpine. Proposed cuts to a rebate affecting millions of older Australians will go under the microscope today. There's a public hearing into a bill which would reduce the private health insurance rebate for those over 65. Shadow Health Minister Anne Rustin says the cut can't be allowed to go ahead.
5: 3.2 million older Australians will pay more as a result of this measure, and around 1.2 million of these people are aged pensioners.
3: Artificial intelligence companies are vowing to build data centres in remote parts of Australia rather than near homes. The firms are looking to avoid a replica of the backlash that's being faced in the United States over the location of some AI hubs. A survey has revealed the cost of student disruptions in the classroom. About 300 teachers say a third of learning time is lost to student misbehaviour each year. Centre for Independent Studies spokesperson Blaise Joseph says teachers need more support.
6: There should be clearer and more consistent routines and rules across the entire school so that there's less variation between teachers. That way we can raise the minimum standard of behaviour.
3: Also making news, Telstra has been fined $277,000 by the communication watchdog over security failures relating to protections of phone numbers and SIM cards. In finance, the Dow Jones closed up 295 points, the Nasdaq up 118. One Australian dollar currently buying 71.6 US cents.
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7: The NRL's Mr. Versatile is getting ready to settle down in the one position for his new club, the Perth Bears. Speaking on Sports Today, Melbourne Storm utility Tyron Wishart says he'll be moving into the forwards next season.
8: Next year, I think I'll be at hooker at this stage, which will be good. I've always loved hooker.
7: The final round of the regular season kicks off tonight with the Bulldogs hosting the Broncos. Alex de Minaur is into the second round at the US Open. Daria Kasatkina and Taylor Preston have both bowed out. Kim Birrell is into a deciding third set against 18th seed Ekaterina Alexandrova. And Isabella Nichols is preparing for the final of the Fiji Surf Pro. She's the outsider against Canadian Aaron Brooks at Cloudbreak. Cole Hausman has won the men's title, defeating Gabriel Medina in the final. That's sport. I'm Mike Pearsall.
3: 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That's the latest news and sport.
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11: Liverpool, a couple of buses involved in a minor collision northbound on the Hume Highway at Riley Street just past the M5, and further north, standstill traffic on the Hume Highway from near Hoxton Park Road up towards Elizabeth Drive and the Cumberland Highway. Chipping Norton, very slow westbound on Newbridge Road approaching Governor Macquarie Drive. That's back nearly to Henry Lawson Drive. Improvements at Leichhardt after an earlier crash. They've just reopened lanes on Parramatta Road, city-bound, but still very heavy from the Hume Highway at Ashfield. Slow both ways on the Eastern Distributor at Moore Park and southbound over the Ride Bridge. 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
1: A warm and sunny day, northwesterly winds, top of 27 degrees on the coast and in the west. Mostly sunny tomorrow, windy but sunny again Saturday, sunshine on Sunday, partly cloudy Monday and the cloud increasing for Tuesday. Right now it's 24 degrees in town, humidity 41%, 23 degrees at Bangstown and Terry Hills, 21 at Campbelltown, 20 Lucas Heights, 19 at Penrith. I'm Josh Bryant. 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
2: A very good morning to you on this Thursday, the 3rd of September. I'm Mark Levy. Welcome to Mornings as we broadcast in Sydney, Canberra and across Australia on the 2GB app. Coming up on the show today, are we still waging war on drugs or has the New South Wales government given up? The market pricing in a 70% chance of a rate rise this month. Australians accused of fighting for ISIS could come home. While in sport, the NRL prepared to block the PNG Chiefs from signing Hudson Young. Quick look at Sydney's weather. We're in for a mostly sunny day. Tops of 27 in the city, the same in the west, while in Canberra, for our 2CC listeners, early showers reaching a high of 18 degrees. Looks like we're in for a busy morning. As always, love to hear from you. 131873, the number. You can email me at 2gb.com and you can shoot through a text on 0460 873 873. Well, I'll come to the Treasurer, Jim Chalmers, in a moment, who's finally admitted his negative gearing and capital gains tax changes are to blame for house prices plunging since the May budget. Having said all of that, he's still digging in and won't backflip on them. That's despite leading economists like Judith Sloan pointing to Jimbo's reforms putting Australia at the back of the pack of advanced economies. The market, of course, pricing in a rate rise, and even some economists like Warren Hogan saying that's inevitable. So more on that shortly. But look, I want to start with a conversation we were having yesterday about this war on drugs and the mixed messaging from our state and federal governments, especially at a time when we've got innocent people in Sydney who are being murdered on our streets. We've had two innocent people shot dead this week. They aren't caught up in Sydney's underworld. They have become collateral damage in a drug war. At the same time, we've got the men's government effectively putting up the white flag by debating drug driving laws and spending $4.3 million on pill testing at music festivals. I said it yesterday and I'll say it again today. It is complete and utter madness. There used to be a time when lawmakers stood firm in this war against drugs. Today, the front line is left to bear the brunt of what's become a scourge on our society and an epidemic that's killing too many people. The police face the criminal fallout of it every day. Emergency departments treat the overdoses, family absorb the broken relationships, and communities, well, they live with domestic violence that follows in the wake of addiction. Yet the message from government isn't just conflicted, I think it's reckless. Now, I want you to consider the double standard at play right now. At a federal level, the Albanese government is deploying $600 million to dismantle Pacific trafficking networks, openly acknowledging that drug cartels threaten our national security. Meanwhile, on Macquarie Street, the men's Labor government has made permanent pill testing a thing, and it's funding it to the tune of $4.3 million. This at a time when Sydneysiders are being caught in the crossfire and targeted in what's become a spate of mistaken identity killings. It happened again yesterday. 40-year-old Josh McDonald had parked his work vehicle in the driveway of a house in Merrylands West, walked to the front door of the home with another man and two children when gunmen in a stolen grey Audi sedan opened fire with a volley of four or five shots. CCTV footage posted on TikTok with the caption, Merrylands Pew Pew, shows a gunman leaning out one of the car's windows and firing. One of the bullets struck Mr. McDonald in the head, killing him instantly. New South Wales police have confirmed the co-owner of an electrical business had no involvement in organised crime, but the house he was shot out the front of was associated with several people who are well known to police for organised crime activity. In other words, a sparky was killed.

0: while helping a client. It's becoming a shocking reality of Sydney's underworld. On Tuesday morning, innocent university student Marco Tapia was shot dead inside his family home at Glen Alpine by balaclava-clad gunmen who had the wrong house. That followed another shooting of an innocent man on Saturday night, Emad Alameddine, a relative of members of the crime family. But he had no personal involvement in Sydney's underworld. So that's three innocent people over the last week. How many more need to be shot before the New South Wales government realises now is not the time to be showing any weakness in the fight against drugs? Just take a step back for a second and look at the big picture here. While Canberra fights the cartels in the Pacific, you know what the New South Wales government's doing? Managing the customer experience. And why are we now funding quality control for organised crime? What happened to the zero tolerance on illegal drugs? What happened to punishing those who break the law? After reading the report from the 2024 Drug Summit, I'm now convinced there is a concerted push to decriminalise these illicit substances in New South Wales. If there's not, why are we debating drug driving laws? Why are we rolling out permanent pill testing? Why are minor drugs charges avoiding the courts? Why are we ignoring those who want to break the law? Here's the reason why we can't give up the fight. I looked up some eye-opening stats this morning on drug overdoses. According to the independent not-for-profit public health organisation, the Pennington Institute, in its annual overdose report, drug overdoses are at the highest rate recorded in this country right now. An overdose claims the lives of seven Australians every day. Seven people a day are dying, or one every 3.5 hours. Premier Chris Minns, what are you doing? How can you possibly ignore that? While the Health Minister presents pill testing under the cosy umbrella of harm reduction, Ryan Park is ignoring the darker, more violent reality of what they're doing. Every test is a commercial transaction directly funding the drug dealers. The New South Wales government is effectively saying, we accept that illegal drugs are here, we accept the market, and we'll even provide the quality control for your product. It is wrong. It is also the reason I am vehemently opposed to it. You cannot wage a serious war on organised crime while simultaneously subsidising the consumer end of their business model. The rank hypocrisy on the war on drugs needs to stop. True harm reduction means dismantling the trade, and we need to cut the head off the snake. Our lawmakers need to stop playing both sides of the fence. Every dollar spent facilitating the presence of these drugs is a dollar diverted from law enforcement agencies fighting on the front lines against organised crime. The feds have got the right idea. Stop the drugs from getting to Australia. But if the New South Wales government is serious about saving lives, the Premier, the Health Minister need to scrap their soft-on-crime compromise with this permanent pill testing. It's time to invest in and support the police to crush the illicit drug trade. Am I right or wrong, ladies and gentlemen? I'm keen to hear your thoughts on it this morning. 131873, the number. 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How many more everyday families need to lose a son, a dad, or a friend to a bullet intended for someone else before Macquarie Street gets the message? Chris Minns, you can't have it both ways. You can't pretend to care about public safety when the bullet holes on our streets are paid for by the very black market your government is accommodating. You don't fight a fire by feeding the arsonist, and you don't keep Sydney safe by rolling out the red carpet for the drug trade. Let's have a chat about it this morning on 131873. You can email me at 2gb.com. You can text me, 0460 873 873. In the meantime, have a guess who was in Sydney yesterday? We've certainly been talking about him a fair bit. The Veterans Affairs Minister, Matt Keogh. He was all over social media, spruiking his discussions on the $5,000 cap on allied health services. He posted some nice photos of him in a room with all these people having a meeting. And then the caption on the post is, in Sydney to discuss our changes to veteran allied health arrangements ahead of the largest investment in veteran allied health provider fees in more than two decades. As we work to reduce the administrative burden on veterans and health professionals by removing the treatment cycle, it's great to hear from veterans, ESOs and healthcare professionals about how the new system should operate. You can read the discussion paper and get involved in the consultation process on the DVA website. Looks pretty good on social media, doesn't it? Well, don't you love it when these politicians cherry-pick people to join them in a room to support what they're doing, despite widespread outrage and condemnation over this Allied Health Services cap for our veterans. Here's the other question for the Minister and his team. We've invited you onto the show to hear from those who are vehemently opposed to this. So why won't you front up and answer the tough questions? I think I've got the answer. Matt Keogh's too gutless. The Minister was happy to offer himself up for a cruisy interview on the ABC yesterday afternoon, where he was hardly challenged at all, unlike the brave men and women he purports to represent. Mr Keogh, you see, runs away from a fight, which I think is pathetic. Matt, you should have resigned 2 weeks ago. How you're still in the role as the Minister for Veterans Affairs is one of the most disgraceful things I've seen in Australian politics in quite some time, especially when you don't even have the decency to shake the hands of our veterans. And just a reply from your team would be nice, considering we've asked you some questions and we've invited you onto the program. Just a reply. You might not like what I've got to say, Mr. Keogh. Your office might not like what I've got to say. But you know who you're answerable to? You're answerable to my listeners, the Australian people. At least have the decency, your office, to reply to our requests. Now we move to the economy. Gee, I think Jeff Chambers has nailed it today with his opinion piece on the front page of the Australian newspaper today, especially the economy and the position we're in at the moment. He writes today, Jeff, Jim Chalmers must be called out every time he stands up and willfully ignores the harsh reality of what the raw economic data shows. This is off the back of the GDP figures yesterday. Despite the latest national accounts data painting an all too common picture of economic indicators flashing red and amber, the Treasurer confidently declared the June quarter numbers to be robust and resilient. Robust and resilient. Wow. I can hear you all asking the same question. Is this like living on another planet? Well, Jeff goes on to write, Chalmers wants Australians to believe the economy and housing market are performing when they're not. Australians who are living through a cost-of-living crisis see past Labor's catchphrases, Treasury's fanciful forecasts and the Chalmers blame game. And Jeff Chambers is right. I've, like him, I've actually created a bit of a list of all of the excuses that Jimbo likes to use. So he loves blaming, you know, the global economic pressures. He loves blaming the war in the Middle East. He loves blaming the energy and oil crises. He loves blaming the coalition's legacy. He throws in natural disasters from time to time and then the critics who like to talk down the country. His words, not mine. Well, you can now add another couple of reasons for our economic downturn. He's now blaming algorithms and social media. Well, to the Treasurer, I would say this. Jim, you're responsible for the position we're in and Australians want you to take responsibility. It's as simple as that. Now, the odds of a rate hike at this month's RBA meeting have soared to 70%. Add in the unsustainable spikes in utility, power and grocery bills on top of taxes draining our bank accounts. I think it's safe to say Aussies have had enough of the political spin. They want the truth and they desperately need some relief. But what do we get instead from Jim Chalmers? Well, an unwillingness to take responsibility for the government's record spending, massive public service growth, and expanding $1 trillion in debt and the unsustainable migration level. So that's the position we find ourselves in at the moment. Look, on to a few other issues. I'll have a bit to say later this morning. First, it was ISIS brides. Now we've got Mohammed Alferez reporting in The Australian that these ISIS fighters, including Dr. Jihad, could end up coming back to Australia because they're due to face trial in Iraq, but the Iraqi government is virtually turned around and said, well, look, we think that other countries, including Australia, should take responsibility, assume responsibility for the fate of their nationals. So that opens the door for potentially these terrorists like Dr. Jihad to be housed in our jails. And guess who pays for that? Us, the taxpayers of this country. So I'll have a bit more to say about that. The former Prime Minister Tony Abbott is lending his voice to the chorus of high-profile people who are demanding an extension to the Royal Commission on Anti-Semitism. Peter Jenkins reporting today that stunned that an AFP whistleblower was denied the chance to give evidence and political leaders were absent from the witness box. Mr Abbott says the Royal Commission into Anti-Semitism will be a Clayton's inquiry unless hearings reopen. It's certainly echoing what a lot of people are writing to me and saying, how can you have a complete Royal Commission to put together a final report when we haven't heard from those responsible for the decisions around our national security and the ideology that is in our communities at the moment? So We'll have a closer look at that for you. Ray Hadley, he's back in the witness box this morning in the criminal trial involving Alan Jones, who's accused of indecent assault and sexual touching, allegations he denies. As Nathaniel Cooper and Shannon Tonkin are reporting today, the decades-long feud between the rival broadcasters exploded yesterday with a court hearing that Hadley said he wouldn't rest until we bury him. Hadley's animosity towards his former 2GB stablemate was clearly evident during his second day of testimony in Jones' trial for 20 counts of indecent assault and 2 counts of sexual touching. Jones has denied all allegations and has pleaded not guilty. Hadley's evidence pertains to complainant C, who's accused Jones of kissing him in the lift at 2GB and at Jones' Circular Quay apartment, as well as touching him on the penis and as he drove him to and from work. Hadley was among the first people C told of the allegations and introduced him to journalists Peter Fitzsimons and Kate McClymont, who published C's allegations under the pseudonym in the Sydney Morning Herald. The evening before McClymont's story was published, the court heard C showed the front page to Hadley, who responded, "That C will be in the fetal position when he reads the story in the morning. It's been 50 years in the making." Hadley admitted sending a text message to C 3 days after McClymont's story about the Jones allegations, in which he said, "Below C will now is not just taking on victims, he's taking on me and Kate. I won't rest until we bury him," figuratively and literally. Well, Ray Hadley's back in the witness box this morning, so we'll certainly keep an eye on that for you. Also this morning, Angus Taylor will announce the tax on cigarettes will be slashed by 80%, vapes and nicotine pouches legalised, and $200 million invested in a law enforcement boost under a tough new coalition master plan proposed to smash the criminal gangs behind Australia's deadly tobacco wars. I note the New South Wales One Nation leader, Mike Newman, who I met earlier this week, has had a yarn with James O'Doherty at the Telegraph, and he's attacking the Minns government over trade and accused bureaucrats of dropping the ball by failing to woo more major investors to New South Wales. Mr. Newman claims the state has a reputation problem overseas. One of the Sydney Swans players has been cleared by Victoria Police over an alleged sexual assault. That's Riley Bice. The other four players remain persons of interest in the investigation. They were formally interviewed yesterday, we're told. And look, I just wanted to again, share my thoughts and prayers and condolences to the family and friends of Lily Hooper, who will be farewell today at a funeral service in Sydney. She's the 18-year-old hiker who went missing in the Southern Highlands in a national park, and sadly her body was found after an 8-day search in that rugged bushland. So my thoughts and prayers to all those people who will no doubt give Lily the farewell that she so deserves this morning when they meet to farewell Lily at that funeral service this morning. Now we turn to sports, waking up exhausted, mind you. 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Back page of the Telegraph, on for young and old, and there's a lot of speculation around Hudson Young's future. And the report today by Brent Reed and Michael Carrianis suggests that his proposed move to the PNG Chiefs is now on the rocks, after Peter Volandis assured rival club bosses that the Chiefs would have to pay market value for any player they wanted to secure for their NRL entry in 2028. So it looks like that's still got a fair bit to play out. Final round of the regular season gets underway tonight at Accor Stadium in Sydney, with the Bulldogs taking on the Broncos. Now they'll be out to finish a disappointing year with a victory. It's hard to believe the Broncos won the comp last year. Geez, they've certainly had a fall from grace. The Bulldogs are disappointing and fairly ordinary season as well. I was talking to a couple of the Souths officials last night about the plans for tomorrow night when they take on the Roosters at Allianz Stadium, but more importantly, Jai Arrow's 100th game. Look, I don't want to give too much away, and I don't want to give anything away. What I would say to you, though, is if you haven't already bought your tickets, buy your tickets and get out there tomorrow night. The atmosphere is always electric when these two teams meet. But given the emotion around Jai Arrow's 100th game, they've got some pretty special things planned. So if you haven't already done so, buy your ticket, nrl.com/tickets, and we'll see you at the footy tomorrow night. AFL finals start tonight in Perth with Frio up against Hawthorn. The loser, of course, gets a second bite of the cherry. The Swans play their qualifier against Brisbane at the SCG on Saturday afternoon. While at North Melbourne, Alistair Clarkson has been sacked, with the club admitting the Kangaroos need someone who can coach for the modern game. Hardly a ringing endorsement for Alistair Clarkson, I wouldn't have thought. Looks like there might be some changes to the Wallabies ahead of the second test against Argentina. We'll keep an eye on the US Open, which continues this morning. Looks like Cricket Australia is close to signing Mike Hussey as a batting coach with the national team, even though the England cricket board is desperately trying to get Mike Hussey on board with them. And there's another story today that caught my eye. Steve McMahon, who's a mate of mine, he's the boss of the Australian Turf Club. He's vowing to leave no stone unturned in his quest to bring Ka Ying Rising, Autumn Glow and She's a Alibi together for a dream international showdown in 2027. And it looks like they're identifying potentially Golden Slipper Day next year. So we'll wait and see what happens there. That'll certainly fill up Rosehill Gardens if you've got Ka Ying Rising, Autumn Glow and She's a Alibi all running on the same day. So, look, there's plenty for us to talk about this morning. If you've got an opinion to share, story to tell, something to report, the number to call 131873. You can email me at 2gb.com and you can text me 0460 873 873. You're with Mark Levy as we broadcast on 2GB in Sydney through the 2GB app and via network stations right across Australia. Now, look, I will come to your feedback. I do want to get to a quick break, though, because coming up after the break, we'll check in with Detective Superintendent Jason Box, who is the commander of Task Force Falcon. 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So Detective Superintendent Jason Box will join us after the break. You can have your say as well, thanks to Amaysim. 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It's coming up to 28 past 9.
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2: Governor Macquarie Drive and Newbridge Road through Chipping Norton. Seeing westbound delays on Newbridge Road. It's quite heavy approaching the intersection. At Ryde, Lane Cove Road approaching Goulding Road. There's a broken down truck which is in the middle lane heading north. Also slow traffic across the Ryde Bridge into Road southbound. It has improved a bit though. And Homebush West both ways slowing on Centenary Drive at Arthur Street. Heavy run at Rose Hill on James Bruce Drive southbound from Victoria Road. Silverwater Bridge has heavy southbound traffic and the M4 under speed eastbound from Prospect into Greystanes. This is Will Bottom on Sydney's 2GB.
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0: Well, there will be a press conference at midday today in relation to the shootings that we've seen in Sydney, two recent fatal shootings, one in Glenalpine, the other one in Merrylands West. That's coming up at midday. Prue Carr, the acting premier, will front that press conference alongside the Minister for Police and Counter-Terrorism, Yasmin Catley. The New South Wales Police Commissioner, Mal Lanyon, will be there as well. So midday today, we'll be hearing more. But I want to invite in Detective Superintendent Jason Box, who is the commander of Task Force Falcon, which is investigating the ongoing gang crime issues we've seen across Sydney. I'm pleased to say he joins me on the line right now. Detective Superintendent, good morning to you.
10: Good morning, Mark.
0: Mate, I think a lot of people will be listening this morning that have been following the news thinking to themselves, what on earth is going on in our city? Can you just bring us up to date with where you are at with your investigations right now?
10: Yeah, those two recent ones that you've just mentioned are being investigated by the Homicide Squad. Obviously, Task Force Falcon are involved and also looking at the broader picture in terms of organised crime and their violence. You know, it's a bit early to talk about those two matters, but, you know, they are, all resources are being allocated to solving those.
0: Are you getting on top of it, Detective Superintendent? Because I think a lot of people, including myself, you know, you read these stories, you hear the reports, you see the way in which they're being boasted about on social media, and people think to ourselves, well, you know, we've got to be careful on our streets. Like, this could happen to somebody who's listening to us right now, given we're talking about two innocent victims in all of this. What's your message at the moment to the community?
10: Yeah, be vigilant. You know, we need all the assistance that we can get as well. You know, you talk about these unfortunate, you know, disgraceful acts that are being done by these organised crime networks. There's been, you know, a person since 2021 that have been murdered through mistaken identity or being in company of the intended target. Six of those have been, persons have been arrested and charged, put before the courts, and multiple offenders for all of those, and the other two are ongoing. You know, and since we started Task Force Falcon, we've arrested numerous people for these offences as well, for innocent people. So we ask that people be vigilant. If they see a car that shouldn't be in their street, let us know. If they see people sitting in a car, let us know. If they see people driving at night, anything unusual, do not hesitate to contact us. We have 60 people, police in uniform, driving around 24/7 at targeted areas, waiting to respond under Task Force Falcon, plus all the investigators and the intelligence. So please, anything and all that you see, let us know, which will complement, you know, our investigations that are ongoing into these serious matters.
0: Just to pick you up on that, though, Superintendent, Detective Superintendent, I mean, you talk about people needing to be vigilant. Does that mean we need to be on edge? Because it makes it sound like we actually, you know, and average people here need to be concerned or worried about what's happening in our city. And, you know, they turn on the news, they read the newspapers, they listen to the radio. You know, I think the city's on edge as it is. But is your plea for Sydneysiders, one, to be vigilant, but just to know that everything's under control, or have we got a reason to be concerned?
10: There's obviously concern when these acts are occurring. You know, the organised crime networks are facilitating these acts from afar. You know, due to the large amount of arrests, with 800 since we've commenced last year, they're either in custody or they've fled the jurisdiction and they're overseas, and they're directing people over here, and most of them are juveniles or young men that are committing these offences. And the reality of that is that they are reckless and we are targeting them, and if we have information that will assist, we will be out there and we will be on the ground. But there's obviously concern while this activity, but I assure them every resource we have is out there trying to arrest these persons responsible, and all the investigations are ongoing, and we will reduce this.
0: What's fueling it, Jason? Is it the illegal tobacco? Is it drugs? What's fueling these shootings?
10: Control of organised crime networks. Overall, the greed, the wanting to be the dominant, you know, network within the Sydney area. There's retaliation. There's ongoing conflicts. We've seen the internal conflicts with the organised crime networks, which has ebbed and flowed. And then there's new organised crime networks that have commenced. You know, they're trying to dominate the others, and then they have ongoing issues with each other, which they play out in the public streets, which we are not going to stand for.
0: Given a lot of it is being directed from overseas, as you've touched on, Detective Superintendent, that must make it even more challenging to get on top of, because, you know, yourself and your officers can go out there and put those people who are carrying out these shootings in handcuffs, put them before the courts. But how difficult is it to bring those people to justice who are orchestrating this from abroad? Because I think you've had a few breakthroughs internationally on this, haven't you?
10: Yeah, there's still ongoing activity by those people overseas, and we are looking at holding them to account for their actions here. There's a rather complicated process that goes through, you know, New South Wales and federal through attorney generals to the jurisdictions where they are to try and apprehend these people and bring them back and hold them accountable for the crimes they commit here. So it is something we're doing. We're progressing. We're relying on our partner agencies to assist us to expedite this, and also wherever they may be in the world to assist us as well and arrest these people on our behalf.
0: Just one last one. The boasting about it on social media. I've had a few people write to me asking what role the tech giants play in all of this and how quickly you can get those videos taken down, because, you know, it's concerning for anyone that sees people posting, in particular, a video on TikTok in relation to this last one involving the Marylands shooting with a caption, Marylands pew pew. How quickly can we get those things taken down?
10: Yeah, you know, sometimes it's difficult. You know, these social media networks are owned by overseas companies, and, you know, we do everything we can to remove them when we're able. There's always a time lapse, and people can always, you know, view it before it is taken down. But, you know, everyone's brave posting things from a distance and, you know, putting comments on there. It's disgraceful, and it doesn't do anyone any good, and all it does is promote the violence.
0: All right, mate. Well, you've got a huge task force working on this. No one wants to see a continuation of these shootings and innocent victims being murdered as a result of what's happening in the underworld. So we'll let you get back to it. We'll hear what the Commissioner and the Acting Premier have got to say about it later this morning. But let's hope you can get on top of it sooner rather than later. Appreciate your time as always.
10: Good on you. Thank you. Bye-bye.
0: It's Detective Superintendent Jason Box, head of Task Force Falcon. So, look, there are challenges. And when the Detective Superintendent talks about people needing to be vigilant, that to me says, look, you've got to be careful in the world we live in anyway these days. You know, we saw it happen down at Bondi. I know that's completely different to what we're talking about here, but, you know, when you're walking the streets, or if you see a suspect car, or if you see a group of people that might be not what they should be doing, I think the first port of call is to ring 000 to say, I've seen a car, or you've spotted someone who's parked in your street and has been there for a couple of days, or you've seen suspicious activity. You might think it's nothing. You might think what you've got is absolutely nothing, or what you've seen. But call Crime Stoppers, 1-800-333-000. You'd much rather pass that information on, and that information could form part of a very important investigation and help make a breakthrough and prevent any more of these killings on our streets. But I think it's fair to say that a lot of people, in particular in Sydney's West, where these shootings are being carried out, are not only vigilant, they are really, really concerned. Because when we hear about innocent people being murdered, especially in broad daylight. This one happened, what, yesterday at 3:40 in the afternoon. You know, kids could be playing out in the streets. You could be bringing the shopping in from your car. And the sad reality is our police can't be everywhere, which is why we need to. And, you hear us use the term on this radio network, you're our eyes and ears. Well, in respect of this, you're the eyes and ears of the police as well. If you see something that's suspicious, please report it. 1-800-333-000. Or if you need emergency assistance, just don't hesitate. Ring 000 immediately. And we'll hear what the Acting Premier and the Police Commissioner, Mal Lanyon, have got to say at midday today. It's 20 to 10.
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0: Yeah, great to have you with us. 131873 is the number, 2GB.com. Click onto the feedback icon if you'd like to have your say this morning. Brett says, Mark, the man who was shot at Merrylands West, the electrician, maybe had a family to go home to, and now, well, he didn't get a chance to do an everyday afternoon chore and sit down with his family and friends, completely innocent. What a sad story. And that's what's so heartbreaking about this. And, you know, you've probably heard me say from time to time, and I still get the emails. I got one this morning from a gentleman who said, oh, Mark, just let these people shoot one another. They're criminals. Why do we shed tears, or why are we going to get upset about criminals shooting criminals? Well, we've seen in the last 2 days that we've had two innocent people, one a university student, the other a Sparky, shot dead, one at home in his bed, a house that was the wrong house, targeted by those balaclava-clad men and gunmen. And then in relation to the university, and in relation to the Sparky, he was simply walking to the front door of a home with a man and two children. You know, you think about those two kids that saw what happened yesterday. How do they ever recover from that? It's awful. It is just awful. 131873, the number. Gordon's at Kingsgrove. Gordon, good morning to you.
23: Good morning, Mark. I absolutely share your frustration in these senseless killings, and I can't stop thinking about the families involved with those people who no longer have that individual. Why can't our politicians set a minimum mandatory sentence for discharging a firearm unauthorised in a city centre like Sydney? Why can't it be a minimum of 15 years if you use any form of firearm in the city without authorisation?
0: Well, Gordon, it's something that I agree wholeheartedly with, and it's something that I've been saying for a long, long time, and I know some of my colleagues have been saying exactly the same thing, because the problem we've got, and, you know, I talk to rank-and-file police officers all the time. I talk to senior police officers who can't say it publicly, but they do the hard work in arresting the criminals, but they put them before the courts only for a judge to, you know, feel sorry for someone. They might have a sob story, and all of a sudden they get a slap on the wrist. They're back out there committing crimes. If the courts won't impose penalties that meet community expectation, that's where legislation should be drafted from the Attorney General and those on Macquarie Street, even at a federal level, for some of these crimes that are committed internationally by those who are orchestrating these shootings. Lock them up. Force the judges to lock them up with mandatory minimum sentences. Don't give them the option with non-parole periods. That just gives the certainly some of the left-leaning members of the bench an opportunity to let these people back out there and pull the trigger. Gordon, I think it's the only way forward. Mandatory minimum sentences. Let's just get on with it.
23: I couldn't agree more, Mark. And particularly, I think it would give the police some heart that the job they're doing will get a result. At the moment, I think I heard right yesterday, over 700 people have been arrested on our streets with gun infringements. Hmm. I would like to know how many of that 700 are serving a sentence.
0: But this is the other thing, Gordon, right? So the other response we've had from the New South Wales government in the wake of Bondi, New South Wales, the Premier Chris Minns, the only state or territory who have agreed to this stupid gun buyback thing. Do you really think, Gordon, and I'm talking to you, you know, you called through and we're just talking together here. Does anybody out there in listener land really think that one of these scumbags who's out there shooting people is going to turn on the news, turn on the radio or pick up a newspaper and say, oh, how good's this? I could get 10 grand if I hand in my firearm, my gun. What they do is they'll hand it in, spend 10,000, go and buy another one, an even better model, and continue shooting people. So it just, everything we are doing at the moment is sending the wrong message to the criminals on our streets. Gordon, I thank you for calling through. We're now rolling out pill testing, and what are we doing? We're spending $4.3 million. In other words, go and take the pills that these criminal organisations are making money off. We're debating drug driving laws. We had a drug summit where all but one organisation, the Police Association of New South Wales, said, let's decriminalise drugs. And we want to know why innocent people are being shot in our streets. It's there in black and white. It's there in the data. It's there in the news reports. But we've got a health minister on Macquarie Street, Ryan Park, who says yesterday, oh, well, we've got kids who are afraid of the sniffer dogs when they're walking into music festivals. Bad bloody luck. They are breaking the law. It is infuriating. And then we sit here and the politicians stand there and, you know, no doubt Prue Carr will stand there at midday and go, oh, this is shocking. Well, it's shocking because your government is allowing it to happen, Prue. 1318 73, the number, 2gb.com. Click onto the feedback icon. I'm sorry for raising my voice, but it breaks my heart having to sit here every morning and talk about these shootings across Sydney. And then I listen to politicians, oh, this is shocking. This is shocking. We've got to do something about it. Well, you've got the power to do something about it. And what are you doing instead? You're debating drug driving laws. You're rolling out pill testing. You're allowing low-level drug crimes to go unpunished with just a fine. Don't put them before a magistrate or a judge. It is just ridiculous. Are you the same as me, folks, or am I just ranting and raving for no reason? 1318 73, the number, 2gb.com. Click onto the feedback icon. You know what Chris Minns should be doing? He should be on a plane back to Sydney today. Get in front of the cameras and address the concerns of the people of this city off the back of two innocent people being murdered in broad daylight. One yesterday, the other lying in his bed in a case of mistaken identity in a home in southwest Sydney. It is just wrong. We'll take a break at 10 to 10.
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2: At Eastern Creek, a truck and car crash on the M7 northbound. It's about a K before the Wargrove Road exit, and it's got heavy traffic, which is queued back to the Horsley Drive. Also, Huntingwood, Great Western Highway, slow past Walters Road, approaching Reservoir Road, citybound. It's a police operation taking place, and there's going to be increased drug and alcohol testing over the coming days. Homebush West, heavy traffic both ways on Centenary Drive. At Ryde, a truck broken down on Lane Cove Road, northbound at Goulding Road, and after an earlier breakdown that's cleared, still slow on Newbridge Road, Chipping Norton. This is Will Bottom on 2GB.
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0: Well, welcome back. It is 6 minutes away from the news at 10 o'clock. I get a bit hot under the collar about these things because I sit here and I try and think about the bigger picture and what we're doing and where we're heading, and I just can't stop thinking about those family members who have lost a loved one, especially that university student who had a life to live, out there getting an education, ready to do his thing, in bed at night, a couple of people storm into his house in balaclavas, get into his bedroom, shoot him. And we've got a New South Wales government that's doing everything it can to make it look like, oh, well, go and take drugs, no problem. You know, we'll put in place a tent so you can go and test your pills and go and do that. Go and enjoy the music festival. Zero tolerance is what we need. Zero tolerance. That's what it always was when I was growing up. Say no to drugs. Mark, you're ranting. Keep ranting. You're 100% right from Glenn. Mark, you're 110% correct. The state and federal governments are so wrong. Well, Beverly, just from the federal government's point of view, the money they're spending in stopping the drug smugglers in the Pacific, that's great. That's fine. But how can we have the feds doing that, yet in New South Wales we're effectively making excuses for drug dealers? It's just, I cannot wrap my head around it. I can't. I know I've been sitting in this chair for a couple of years. I've been doing this job for a little while now. I've seen some dumb decisions. But when we've got two innocent people, and I hope the questions are put to the acting premier today. Acting premier, how can you possibly continue to roll out pill testing when we have innocent people being shot on the streets of Sydney as a result of organised crime, which is fueled by drugs and illegal tobacco? Someone ask her that question and see what she's got to say. Prue Carr at midday. 4:05 to 10.
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29: Jack, Jacko. 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Easy, just around the corner. 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A 6'5" friendly reminder that just a few is a few too many. And those sweet somethings Terry's whispering. Ah, booze-induced poor judgment. 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Good idea. And it was your good idea, Jack. If you're drinking, don't drive. What's your plan B? A message from the New South Wales Government.
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0: On the way to the news, let's just line it up for a sec. 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
1: It's 10 o'clock. Good morning. I'm Josh Bryant.
7: Police say they understand community concern after two suspected cases of mistaken identity shootings in as many days. A man in his 40s has been shot dead in the doorway of a Merrylands West house, while another man was fatally shot at Glenalpine. Investigations into both incidents are ongoing, with detectives looking into whether the wrong person was shot in both of the incidents. Task Force Falcon Commander Jason Box has told Mark Levy it's a reflection of groups often recruiting young people to carry out crimes.
14: If we have information that will assist, we will be out there and we will be on the ground. But there's obviously concern while this activity, but I assure them every resource we have is out there trying to arrest these persons responsible, and all the investigations are ongoing, and we will reduce this.
7: Australia is sending a team of specialist drone operators to Nepal to aid the search and recovery operations in flood-hit areas. Fire and Rescue New South Wales personnel are among those who make up the 15-person team to depart in coming days. An extra $3 million in aid is also being promised by the government, bringing the total Australian contribution